0: paper mill tank ruptured and spilled more than 500,000 gallons of a highly destructive chemical mixture used in paper manufacturing at the Nippon Dynawave Packaging Company in Longview. Homeland Security could stop processing international travelers at airports and sanctuary cities. Fox's Bill Malugin is in Washington.
1: DHS Secretary Mark Wayne Mullen now tossing around this idea to punish those jurisdictions by pulling CBP customs officers out of their airports. Now, such a move would immediately mean that international travelers wouldn't be able to fly into sanctuary airports because there would be no customs agents there to process them. California Governor Gavin Newsom responded to Mullen's idea by saying it proves there are no rules in the Trump administration, while Massachusetts Governor Maura Healey called the idea, quote, pretty stupid.
0: Transportation Secretary Sean Duffy said in a hearing last week, we shouldn't shut down air travel in a state that doesn't agree with our politics. The Centers for Disease Control and Prevention says about 28 million people in the U.S. have no health insurance.
2: The CDC reports about 8% of the U.S. population has no health insurance, and that's about the same as last year. But that number could soon be growing due to changes coming to Medicaid. Congress passed new rules for the Safety Net Health Program, and Congressional Budget Office estimates say those rules could knock as many as 10 million people off Medicaid over the next decade. And some Affordable Care Act subsidies, which were meant to offset premium costs, are now gone. Healthcare research nonprofit KFF says that means about 5 million fewer people are expected to enroll in Marketplace health programs this year. Till NATO, Fox News.
0: I'm Tom Bergotti. This is Fox News.
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8: 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The links are everywhere. I'd like you to check it out. I think you're going to love it. I really are. I really do, rather. All right. Got to hit it. Now, this is Yahoo Finance. Soaring interest costs spark new warnings of potential debt spiral. Yuval Rosenberg. Of the famous Rosenberg Mohammed Law Firm. No, not really. A trio of recent articles by center-left economists and policy wonks warn about the trajectory of the national debt. Now, the reason I'm reading this one is because I thought that was particularly interesting, because the left really kind of blows off the national debt, right? Now they're scared to death. America's heading for a debt, what do they call it? A debt apocalypse. A debt apocalypse, Noah Smith warned in a Substack post published on Saturday. So, of course, they attack Trump, but they also attack Biden, but it's longer than that. This has been a long-term problem, and it's a big problem. Jared Bernstein, who was chair of President Biden's Council on Economic Advisors, wrote in The Atlantic that he's worried about this, and it goes on. And so just to underscore the point, the problem is this. The interest on the debt is out of control now, because the debt's out of control. We have all kinds of unfunded obligations out there. Big time. There's no political will to pull in anything. You saw the latest effort by Elon Musk and Doge and the President of the United States. And as they tried to pull in just a few hundred billion dollars, not even $1 trillion, they came under vicious assault. Vicious assault. We're talking about tens of trillions of dollars here. Tens of trillions of dollars. And what they're saying is once the spiral begins, you can't pull out of it. The interest in the debt goes up. That causes interest across the board to go up. That causes inflation to go up. That causes interest to go up further to keep up with inflation. And so it goes like a domino effect. The value of paper money is destroyed. The fiscal house for the nation is destroyed. I'm not trying to scare you. I'm trying to wake you up. So you've got to do things in your own life to try and address this. I mean, it even gets worse. The rule of law starts to crumble. Government takes powers they call emergency powers. You saw it in the pandemic. That was a tiny little taste of it. Government services can't be fulfilled, even the basic services. When I buy gold, by the way, I tend to buy coins that can be used as currency. Not that I want to use gold as currency, but you never know, just in case. You know, when we had the Depression and Franklin Roosevelt took over, they banned the purchasing of gold. They banned it because they knew that's where people would run. Same with silver. Same with silver. So while it's a little quiet out there, think about diversification. That's why I talked to you about it and monetary gold and so forth. Yes, I have gold. I also have other things. You know, I believe in diversification. That's the way to go with these things. Again, I'm not trying to scare anybody. I'm just telling you reality. Let's go to Craig. Let me see if we have a new... Yeah, let's go to Craig in Danville. 1 second, Craig. Don't pull him up yet. Let me pull this up myself. Here we go. Danville, Pennsylvania, the great WMLP. Craig, how are you?
6: Hey, thanks for having me. I'm doing pretty good. I would like to scare people a little bit, I guess, because it's a good motivator. I have a number that shocks people.
8: Well, you're coming and going. You're in and out. Give it another shot.
6: Okay. I've got a number here that should hopefully shock people a little bit. The debt divided by the citizens. So you take the total debt divided by all of the citizens, every man, woman, and child. If you figure your average family, husband, wife, two children, let's just say, you know, four people, Mm-hmm. It's almost $500,000 for that family to pay back that debt.
8: Mm. It's impossible.
6: If you add, it seems so. I agree. If you add the state, the total state debt across the nation, it's over.
8: Yeah, but let me tell you where this is even worse. You're not adding unfunded liabilities, which are over $300 trillion.
6: That's correct. That's correct. That is only the debt.
8: So if you add unfunded programs and liabilities that they don't put on the books, then you're talking about well over $1 million. Well over $1 million. And I've talked about this before, Craig. One of the reasons the post office is always in trouble looking for money, it's the one entity, the only one, I believe, where their debt for their pension monies that they owe, they have to have on the books. We don't have the debt owed in pensions for federal employees or any of the rest of it, even on our books. You aware of that?
6: I was not.
8: They're not
6: aware
8: on the
6: that.
8: Books. They're off the books, except for the post office. Go ahead.
6: The whole thing, it just really ought to scare people. And you can see when you're running those numbers, like when you're reading that article there, it's hard to kind of wrap your head around it. But if you owed $500,000, you can see pretty quick how it becomes difficult to pay that back and pay the interest.
8: But what gets me is you still have these Marxists, these buffoons out there talking about nationalizing health care. In other words, more and more and more and more and more debt. And they will defend this spending and more of it, and a lot more of it, by even shutting down the government. This is the Democrat Party.
6: It's because we have not had to pay it back in a very long time. We've allowed our politicians to continue spending and continue spending, and it's just like anybody that has gotten in over their head. As long as you're able to get more debt, it's not really a problem. It's only when you need to pay it back that it actually becomes a problem.
8: That's why one of my Liberty Amendments talks about capping it, and another Liberty Amendment talks about the gradual reduction of the spending. That if it's put in place immediately, it could have a relatively positive effect, I hope. But you need a convention of states, because Congress isn't going to pass constitutional amendments by two-thirds of both houses, and they're just not going to do it because Congress created this problem. Thanks for your call, brother. We'll be right back.
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14: 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But listen anyway. They know they're probably wrong. Mark Levin is on the radio.

0: friend, Steve Daish. He really is. He's also a very moral and principled man. That's always a good thing. It's hard to find that. Particularly on the podcast clan out there. But he's got a great book out for young people, right, Steve?
1: It is, brother. It's for the kids out there. And we skipped a generation of teaching history and heritage in this country. So I'm going to do my part with your help in trying to do something about that. So thank you.
0: The book is Why Independence Day. America is great because God is good. And you can get it on Amazon.com, and I encourage you to get it, particularly now. It's a good time of the year. And you and I agree. You know, we can't leave it up to the government to educate our kids. We can't leave it up to a third party to educate our kids. We need to be the force that teaches them. And tell us about your book and why you decided to do this.
1: Well, we started this after Rush passed away. My publisher came to me and said, you know, we had this huge success in reaching the next generation with these Rush Revere books. Would you maybe consider trying to step into that realm? And I'm like, I could not carry Rush's jockstrap. but let me think about it. And I came back and I said, what about if we talked about America's spiritual heritage, and we attacked it directly from that perspective? And they loved it. And so we planned out a trilogy of them. We launched in 2022 with Why Thanksgiving, and that became a national bestseller. It was one of the best-selling children's books of that year. Then we came back with Why Easter in 2024. And then the finale was always scheduled to be for America's 250th, Why Independence Day. And I always intended, you know, my late friend Charlie Kirk used to always point out that Deuteronomy was the most quoted book by the founders. And so I wanted to go back, because our story, our 250th birthday, is really a story 3,000 years in the making. I mean, it really starts at Sinai with those stone tablets, and that's why you see the Ten Commandments and Moses prevalent in our founding buildings and documents and references going back in our history. And even, I was just in Washington, D.C. a week ago doing a heritage tour. You can still see those artifacts and relics of our founding still there. And so I wanted to trace that history. Where did we come from? Where did these ideas come from? And point out that this is a heritage and a legacy to be proud of. There's no way we would be here without what our founders called providence, or the hand of God, the literal sovereign will of God providing favor to them. They often, in many of their writings, you know this, Mark, they provoked it. They asked for it. The final paragraph of the Declaration, you know, they asked the supreme ruler of the universe to judge them for the rectitude of their actions. They say, listen, if this declaration is bad, if it's wrong, if what we're doing in rebelling against this king is not moral, it doesn't align with your will, if it doesn't make the world better than it was before, don't let it be successful, because it will only be successful if this aligns with your will. And so I wanted to trace that that line of history for the next generation. And I had no idea when we started this project 5 years ago in this trilogy, had no idea we would be in this position, had no idea we'd see this assault of anti-Semitism on the right. I mean, that was nowhere on anybody's radar, certainly not mine. And so to use that term providential again, I think that the timing of this book and the way that it's structured almost seems like I am specifically responding to the moment, but it takes 6 to 8 months to illustrate a book like this. And so I had no idea we were going to be in this moment. It's just a very serendipitous timing for it.
0: It's a beautiful book. Why Independence Day? America is great because God is good. What would you say the age group is for this book?
1: I'd say 3 to 10, although adults will love it. It's just, you know, once kids get to like 11, they think they're too cool for this stuff. Yeah. You know, as they, you know, the new puberty. You know, I think parents are going to learn a lot about this too. And I mean, you're one of the most prolific authors in the history of our movement. I will just tell you, this is my 14th book. It's my fourth children's book. Mark, the amount of editing it takes to put one of these children's books together eclipses my other 10 books combined. Wow. I mean, trying to constantly distill down, how would a 3 or 4 year old understand this, right? These are cosmic concepts that we're talking about here. And so it does take, even though it's only 48 pages, barely 2,000 words, it takes a lot in order to make sure that those are words that are going to be understandable to our children, particularly in this current era we're in, when a lot of these concepts are foreign and opposite, really, of what they're seeing reinforced in their schools and everywhere else.
0: Folks, especially now, it's so important to lay the foundation for your children and grandchildren. And this book is fantastic. Why Independence Day? America is great because God is good. And it is very, very important. This whole Judeo-Christian belief system and value system, which really is the basis of the Enlightenment, too. And that is the basis of your country. And it's not really taught, is it, Steve Dace?
1: For a simple reason, brother, as you know, if it was taught, we'd be doing things a lot differently in this country if it was taught, right? I mean, there's a lot of things that we are doing and being asked to accept that no previous era or generation of this country, regardless of voting pattern or socioeconomic status, would have accepted. And you really have to spend a generation hijacking a heritage and a culture from the people in order to seed the ground so that you can do to them what we're now doing in this generation. You really can't do this all in one fell swoop. And I think also going back to the moment here, Mark, this is why these forces that are particularly going, and I'm a white evangelical, so I'm sensitive to this, but these forces going after the white evangelical boomer voting base. And here's what people need to understand. The reason why we are not Western Europe right now is because we came out of this. The church in America produced a critical mass of voters to counter the counterculture. And those were the voters that gave us the Reagan Revolution, that gave us the MAGA Revolution. Mm-hmm. If it were not for those boomer white evangelical voters, we'd be Western Europe. We'd be France and England right now. That's the difference right there.
0: Correct.
1: So to attack those people, attack those people, to divide them, to despair them, they have really been, pardon the pun here, the bulwark against what the leftist spirit of the age has been everywhere else in the West.
0: Do you think that's why, in part, Steve, the people who are attacking Jews and Judaism in Israel have gone down the road of attacking evangelical Christians and so-called Christian Zionists?
1: 100%. And, you know, throughout the history of Christendom, particularly during the, 1800 years, there was no nation called Israel on the earth. There has been a lot of debate within the New Testament world about, particularly Romans 9 through 11. Does it mean there will be another country called Israel or not? A lot of debate. But that's not the same as just essentially saying, it's funny, they claim that those that don't have the prophetic Israel opinion are dogmatic, but really they're the ones being dogmatic now if you don't reject it as they do.
0: All right, I want to carry you through the break if I may. It's a fantastic book. I encourage you to get it. Go to Amazon.com. 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And this will help you push back against all the static that's out there and help you with your kids and grandkids in a big way. We'll be right back. 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
1: Steve Dace is a good man. He's a great host. Very reliable, very principled man. You know what, Steve? I'm sure many people already know. Tell people a little bit about your background.
2: Well, my wife has always threatened when she writes her autobiography, she's going to call it, I married a mailroom clerk, because that's where I started. I was a mailroom clerk. I got a job doing part-time sports reporting, and from there I worked into sports talk radio, and it's kind of, again, similar to Rush. He started in sports, so did I, and then got moved to news radio, and I had a group of successful businessmen come to me after seeing the influence I was able to wield here in Iowa, particularly when we took out the Supreme Court justices back in 2010 and made history doing that. And they were like, you know, we know that some successful business people took a guy from Sacramento named Rush and took him out east to see what he could do. We kind of want to do the same thing with you if you're up to it. And they did. And it took a long time to build this thing little by little. But eventually, a company that Salem Radio, that I know you're familiar with, picked me up and gave me a shot nationally, created a time slot for me, and then, you know, kind of everything kind of went digital, and then we were at Conservative Review together, and then our company merged with The Blaze, and, you know, that's kind of how this all happened.
1: Yeah, and you love it, don't you?
2: I do. You know, it's kind of surreal to me. I mean, I grew up listening to you and Rush and Glenn, you know, and now I've been the show after Glenn here on The Blaze for going on 8 years now. Mm-hmm. I remember growing up one time listening to your show. You said something that rocked my world that I'll never forget. We are not a nation of immigrants. We're a nation of citizens. I've never forgotten that. Well, and I have cited that many, many times in my own career, in fact.
1: Well, you're very kind. Now, this book, folks, Why Independence Day, America's Great Because God is Good. It's as if this book was destined to come out now because it's so, so important.
2: I know.
1: What's the feedback you've gotten from anybody?
2: So far, the feedback's been pretty excellent. I think that those who would be negative have kind of written me off. And I will just say I'm heartbroken at what has happened with Tucker Carlson. I've known him for years. He's been very kind to me in the past. But I can't think of anybody in all of human history, Mark, not one person who has gone down the deep, rotted well of the Jews and come back like, you know, that person's more well-adjusted, kinder, gentler, and just a more patient and, well-mannered person than they were before. No one goes down that, it's almost like it's supernatural. No one goes down that hole and comes back better for it. And I much of what I see happening, I look at Megyn Kelly and I'm like, how do you change your position on Islam from January of this year? And now you're saying totally different things 4 months later. These are serious people. These are not, you know, grifters. These are people that have worked on serious platforms, have serious followings. And that's why I don't think this stuff is just necessarily click-driven. I really don't. I think it's more sinister than that, and that's what I am concerned about. I think that there is clearly a spiritual war raging in America. I think we saw that. With the president missing, a clean headshot by mere centimeters in the middle of that campaign. And I think that this spiritual, we're all that's left of Christendom. We're all that's left of Western civilization. This is it. And so, I think that this is the Valley of Megiddo culture war, level culture war that's happening in America right now.

0: at times. It does seem like we still react more often than we are pushing the agenda. Mm-hmm. But I do think that there is more of a resolve than what I have seen in the past, for sure. I am concerned about this election cycle. I'm concerned when I look at Texas, for example, and in their primary in March, I don't think Democrats have won a statewide race in Texas, Mark, since 96 or something like that. And yet we had the most hotly contested primary in America was Corn and Paxton, over 100 million spent in that race.
1: Hold on, we lost you. 100 million spent in the race and what?
0: Yes, 140,000 more people voted in the Democratic primary than in ours. And that energy level, we have got to get that energy level up for sure. I've seen in my home state of Iowa, we've got a primary coming up on Tuesday. We might be looking at 25% turnout or lower, and we've got an all-time record number of Republicans in my home state, Mark.
1: It's very worrisome, no question about it. Well, I'll tell you what, Steve, you're fantastic. You have a lot of wisdom. You bring a lot to the table. I can't thank you enough. And I want to encourage you folks, get this book for your kids and your grandkids. Now's the time. Why Independence Day? America's great because God is good. I encourage you to get it. And God bless you, my friend. You're a good man, too.
0: I appreciate it, man. Same to you. And it's an honor. Thank you, Mark.
1: My honor. You take care of yourself. He's a great guy. He really is. And he works hard. And he's a man of deep faith, which I appreciate. And he supports other people, too. You know, other people out there battling away. But listen to what he said. Pearls of wisdom there. This is a battle for this generation. And if this generation, you, me, we lose this battle, we're going to lose the country. There's no question about it. We have a lot of challenges. We've been talking about the spending and the debt. We have the Islamists. We have the Marxists. We have the woke Reich neo-fascists overseas. This is why I'm so adamant about finishing off the Islamo-Nazi regime in Iran. There are certain choices that are made, both internally and externally, that are fateful choices. Fateful, F-A-T-E, fateful choices. And those choices will determine the future of our country and the future of the West. Europe is not up to it. Europe is dying right in front of our eyes. New York City is being devoured right in front of our eyes. We have other communities around the country, in Texas and New Jersey, Michigan and elsewhere. The enemy knows what it's doing. The enemy has announced what it's doing. The regime in Iran needs to be destroyed. For all the reasons we've talked about over months and months, if not years, and today for sure, but even more, it is a funding mechanism for an international revolution. That's the belief system for the Muslim Brotherhood and for all the other isms out there. We don't have a choice. And I just fret that when this is over, Hamas survives, Hezbollah survives, the Iranian regime survives, one of the great leaders in world history, Netanyahu, is defeated, as Churchill was defeated shortly after World War II, and that perhaps we lose the midterms in the next election. It's going to complicate things in a significant way. And unfortunately, the Democrat Party is not the Democrat Party of 50, 60, 70 years ago, where you had a significant percentage of elected Democrats who were quite patriotic, moderate, if not conservative. Those days are over. You heard Hakeem Jeffries. You've heard Schumer. They want to destroy the court. They want to destroy the Senate. They want to destroy the House. They want to destroy the rule of law. They've been very aggressive and even self-righteous about turning the Justice Department into the Injustice Department to try and destroy Donald Trump. These are very evil and dangerous people. We've got a lot to deal with, and we've got to stay united. You and me, all you Levinites out there, we have to grow our numbers, and we have to

0: confront this. I don't believe in making deals with the devil. If the Islamo-Nazi regime in Tehran is at the devil, I don't know what the hell is. And I have politely voiced my position, publicly, privately, and every other way. I'm not the all-powerful figure some people think I am. We have some power, you and I together, but we don't make the decisions. We try and encourage, persuade, and convince. That's what we do. This is also why I use this platform and all my platforms when I tell you I'm mission-oriented. I am. I'm mission-oriented. That's what I am. That's what you are, ultimately. Because if not us, who? If not this platform, then what platform? I really believe it. History is unfolding right before our eyes. President of the United States has delivered a consequential year and a half, hasn't he? Restoring strength at our borders, rebuilding American confidence, putting the country back on the path of common sense and constitutional principles. I believe our system was never meant to rest on one leader, though. This is a nation of, by, and for the people, we the people. That's what the Declaration tells us. We are the sovereigns, both individually and collectively. So the president can't do it by himself. We need to be engaged citizens. You heard Steve Daish just talk about his concern about the enthusiasm vote out there. Well, those of us who stand for faith, family, and freedom, we better wake up. There's a lot more work to be done, and we better wake up our fellow citizens. That's where you come in. I want you to join AMAC, the Association of Mature American Citizens, and you don't have to be a senior to join, just 18 or older. 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I'll be right back.
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0: When you hear about Israel in the news, it's easy to think of headlines, politics, or another conflict far away. 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
10: The force, it's got a lot of power, and it makes me feel like it makes me feel like
0: you know, folks, if you're turning 65 or you're older, then I know you're like me and you're getting bombarded with Medicare spam. Maybe you got bombarded with it a few months ago and you know you're going to get bombarded with it again. It's annoying. It's confusing. You got mailers and robocalls and ads targeting to you. Everywhere you watch and listen, they all claim different things. It's very confusing. What we need going through this process is real honest help from someone who's knowledgeable. We need to get in front of this process before all of it comes pouring into your ears. That's why I urge you to call Chapter. Now, we discovered Chapter, and then we spoke to them, and I said, you need to be a sponsor. You're perfect for my audience. It's an entrepreneur who started it. It's a fantastic company. And my friends at Chapter cut through all the confusion, and they simplify the process, and they check all the plans nationwide. 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You don't have to wait till the fall to educate yourself. They'll start the process now. You'll get in front of it. 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They're working with my wife. 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Dial #250. Say the keyword Medicare help. Again, don't put it off. Well, I'll wait till the fall. Okay, you're going to get caught in the traffic jam. That's #250, say the keyword Medicare help. They're fantastic. Let's go to Jim, Oakland, New Jersey, the great WABC. Jim, how are you?
9: How are you, Mark? Good. Listen, I was a negotiator for the Teamsters.
0: Yeah.
9: I can't see ever negotiating with these people. You can't negotiate with people that would strap a bomb to themselves and blow themselves up and people around them because they think they're going to go see 72 virgins. There's no logic in that.
0: That's the problem, isn't it? I mean, we're dealing with a different kind of animal here, right?
9: We need to finish the job and arm the people. That's what we need to do.
0: I'm with you. By the way, I love the Teamsters. I'm with you 100%. Thank you, buddy. You take care. Mark, why do you love the Teamsters? I'll tell you why. When I was campaigning for Ronald Reagan, the Teamsters endorsed him twice. Did you know that, Rich? Twice. And they became very, very close, very tight. Teamsters is full of conservatives. They are. And Jim is 100% right. You can't negotiate with people who are going to strap bombs on their back. Nuclear bombs, for that matter. Let's go to Thomas, Stafford, Virginia, the great WMAL. Thomas, how are you?
11: Good, sir. Thank you. Love your show.
0: Thank you.
11: Love President Trump and his administration.
0: Yes, sir.
11: I have a lot of experience in this kind of environment. Anyhow, not my resume, but I think the ceasefire is a mistake, and we should have continued to pepper them with five targets every day and say, hey, we're going to hit these five. Tomorrow we're going to hit these five, and then the next day we're going to hit these five and continue on until they fold, and we need to annihilate them.
0: And you're an Army veteran, it says here, right?
11: Yes, 32 years.
0: Wow.
11: 06, commanded all the way up through brigade. I was an SFAT team leader in Afghanistan. And, you know, trying to train the Army, the police, giving them all the resources, fuel, money, equipment, and they just stood down.
0: Mm-hmm.
11: And to me, that was a waste.
0: Mm-hmm. But you see the people in Iran, man, they want to fight. They just need some help, for God's sakes. They need some weapons, and they ought to be getting them. Thank you for your service, my friend. And I want to thank all the callers, all the listeners. You are fantastic. You're what makes this country work, and I'm deeply proud that you're there. I truly am. Fantastic calls. We salute our armed forces, police officers, firefighters, emergency personnel, ICE, our truckers, the men and women in Israel, the men and women in Ukraine, the men and women in Persia, and you, the American people. I love you. God bless you. We'll do this again tomorrow. Same place, same time. Take care.
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13: It's a framework, not a deal. I'm Carmen Roberts, Fox News. U.S. and Iranian negotiators reaching an understanding on a possible deal to extend the ceasefire for 60 days and reopen the Strait of Hormuz. And Treasury Secretary Scott Bessent told reporters during a briefing,
14: "It's always a mistake to get out ahead of the president, so it is all going to be the president's decision. I think that we can see that the president very clearly stated his three, open the strait, highly enriched uranium, no nuclear program."
13: Fox's Peter Ducey has more from the White House.
15: The fragile ceasefire with Iran may be a ceasefire in name only, as CENTCOM confirms that last night Iran launched a ballistic missile towards Kuwait that was successfully intercepted by Kuwaiti forces, calling it an egregious ceasefire violation. Iran also launched 5 one-way attack drones near the Strait of Hormuz.
13: A gas explosion and fire at an apartment complex in Dallas turns deadly. Search crews are still on the scene, but no word how many people are missing.
16: Dallas Fire and Rescue Deputy Chief Mark Berry talked about the initial call.
17: "We responded to a reported gas leak. Our first responders, while they were en route to that gas leak, a subsequent explosion occurred.
16: The flames are under control as searchers continue to comb through the scene." Gernal Scott, Fox News.
13: The Supreme Court rules 5-4 in favor of Black Row Death inmate Terry Pitchford in Mississippi, who argued racial bias in the jury that convicted him with just one black juror. And a tech rally and robust corporate earnings, plus growing optimism about a ceasefire, helps boost all three benchmark indexes to record highs. 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
20: That heat's going to be out there for one more day.
21: Temperatures being 30 degrees above average.
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13: Prosecutors in Oklahoma charge a 26-year-old illegal immigrant with killing 4 people in a wrong-way DUI crash.
22: Investigators say this 26-year-old man from Mexico was driving drunk, going the wrong way on the highway for almost 6 miles last week before he slammed head-on into another car, hitting it so hard that both cars caught fire and the 4 young people inside were instantly killed. The alleged driver, Michael Solomon Rosario Cruz, was being taken away from the scene after investigators found an illegal gun in his car and evidence he had been drinking. State officials say Rosario Cruz was not a legal citizen. He entered the country illegally and received DACA protections in 2015 under the Obama administration. He later got a work authorization permit, and he's been living in Memphis, but was in Oklahoma City doing some contract work.
13: Fox's Garrett Tunney reporting. A man targeting homeless people in New York City gets a new home in prison. Fox's John Saucier has more from New York.
23: 40 years to life for 31-year-old Randy Santos, who used a metal bar to bludgeon 4 homeless people to death who were sleeping on the streets of New York City almost 7 years ago. Santos claimed his mind was telling him to kill 40 people or he himself would die, and says he's much better now with daily medication Addressing the court in English, he requested for a sentence short enough so he could, quote, be somebody after his release. His lawyers say he was diagnosed with schizophrenia months before the crimes. John Saucier, Fox News.
13: Bruce Springsteen calls out the White House and announces a protest festival. And Springsteen, the Foo Fighters, Dave Matthews, and others will headline a protest festival near Washington, D.C. on October 3rd, shortly before the midterm elections. A Power to the People festival is set for the Meriwether Post Pavilion in Maryland. I'm Carmen Roberts. This is Fox News.
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0: Mark Levin here. 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I don't know why, Mr. Producer. I'm in a great mood. I don't know why. You ever get that way, Rich? Sometimes you're in a down mood, you're not sure why. Sometimes you're anxious, you're not sure. I'm in a great mood. And yet, I'm very concerned. And I'll tell you what I'm concerned about, America. I feel like we don't know what victory is anymore. Absolute victory. You are 1,000 reasons for why we can't achieve a victory, whatever the conflict is. 1,000 reasons. And yet there was a time when you went to war, you had a battle, victory was the objective. I don't mean a soft victory. I mean a real victory. And so there's a leak to Axios, which is a left-wing website, and a guy by the name Barak Ravid, who is a radical left-winger, used to write for Haaretz, which is as close to a communist media outlet as exists in the state of Israel. And he's another self-hating Jew, in my humble opinion. And somebody keeps leaking to him about our diplomacy, about our decisions, about what the... I don't know. The president's done interviews with him, too. His advisors are advising him poorly. Shouldn't interview with that nut job. Nonetheless, there it was, in Axios. And it was picked up by other media outlets, of course. And what is it? Well, here's an example of what it is. It's a purported deal, initial deal, the Islamo-Nazi regime in Tehran. In Tehran. Now, I only go by what's reported. It's reported everywhere. If they're wrong, then somebody needs to come out and correct it, in my humble opinion. And what they're saying is, well, I'll quote it to you. I posted this several hours ago when it came out. I don't blame the president for taking a few days to think about this. That is, the initial deal with the Iranian regime his negotiators brought to him. I understand why the Iranian regime agreed to this. According to the reports, quote, in return for the commitments to reopen the Strait of Hormuz and forswear nuclear weapons development, the U.S. would release frozen Iranian funds and open discussions about sanctions relief, as well as enter discussions on mechanisms to permit Iran to receive humanitarian aid and other needed goods, quote unquote. That's from a senior official anonymously leaking to Axios, as well as other reports and news platforms picking it up and regurgitating it. So frozen funds, according to this, are immediately released. That's billions and billions of dollars. Sanctions relief are on the horizon, as is quote-unquote humanitarian aid to a regime that slaughters its own people. That's a huge infusion of billions of dollars into Iran, in addition to the regime returning to shipping oil, all of which will fund the IRGC and the rest of the police state. And you can be sure that's where most of the money will go. And no word about ballistic missiles, which is absolutely crucial. The Iranian regime wanted to complete the production of 8,000 to 10,000 ballistic missiles, which could overwhelm Israel, overwhelm the Arab states, overwhelm us. We simply do not have the kind of weaponry needed to knock all that out of the sky. And these ballistic missiles can destroy an entire city block. Now, that's a huge infusion of billions into Iran, in addition to the regime returning to shipping oil, all of which will fund the RGC, as I said. And again, nothing about ballistic missiles. Nothing about the brutality against the people which started this. Not a word. There needs to be a lot more details to understand exactly what has been negotiated here. to warrant a massive infusion of funds back into the regime in exchange for talking another 60 days. They won't pursue nukes in the meantime? I thought we were going to hit them militarily if they did. And they'll reopen the strait? So the regime closing it was leveraged by them to get us to negotiate with them? We're removing economic and military pressure with only the threat that either or both could resume. Why not force concessions before lifting economic pressure? If they wouldn't agree to that, then how serious is the regime about making substantive and lasting concessions at all? The article says the president's taking a few days to think about it. I don't blame him if this report is accurate. He should. And what about enforcement, given the nature and history of this terror regime? Whatever the final terms may be, it'll be impossible, certainly after Trump leaves the presidency. I've been saying that now for weeks. I notice other writers and so forth have been plagiarizing, but that's okay. This is important enough. I like them to plagiarize. Yes, I do. Over at the Gatestone Institute, one of my favorites of all, Khalid Abu Tameh, a man of Arab descent, says there can be no good deal with a jihadist regime that openly sponsors terrorism across the Middle East, brutalizes its own people, calls for the destruction of Israel, and continues to chant death to America. Tehran sees diplomacy as a tactical weapon, a means to buy time, get intrusive foreign governments off their back, weaken international opposition, divide Western allies, and secure economic relief, all while continuing its long-term strategy objectives as fast as the circumstances after President Trump's term in office will allow. I'm very curious what you think, so we're going to open the phones again. Again, I don't do it often, although in the last few weeks I have. I'm opening the phones again. I want to know what you folks think about this. 877-381-3811. Even if any new agreement does not contain sunset clauses allowing the Iranian regime eventually to resume advanced uranium enrichment activities legally, after restrictions expire, the Iranian regime will view any deal as a green light, quietly to continue rebuilding its nuclear weapon program. Such provisions do not eliminate the nuclear threat. They postpone them. Already, Iran has reportedly restarted much of its ballistic missile production that could restore significant portions of its offensive drone capabilities within months. Folks, you need to understand this ballistic threat. It's their most powerful conventional weapon. And if they unleash 1,000, 2,000, 5,000 at a time, it will destroy any country in the Middle East. Significantly, the response from the Arab and Muslim world to Trump's latest demand to join the Abraham Accords has been largely unenthusiastic. Shows you what they are and where they stand. Saudi Arabia and Qatar have shown no public eagerness to comply. Pakistan flatly rejected the idea, of course. This silence and rejection underscore a larger reality, meaning meaningful peace and agreements cannot be manufactured for public relations purposes or used to obscure strategic failures elsewhere. Whereas many of the supposedly neutral Middle Eastern countries facilitating the deal, quote-unquote, Pakistan, Turkey, which is a disaster, Saudi Arabia and Qatar have well-worn records of not being even slightly neutral. Not even slightly neutral, we know that. Expanding peace agreements between Israel and Arab and Muslim countries is unquestionably a positive good. Peace and normalization are in the interests of Arabs and Muslims no less than Israelis. The Arab Accords demonstrated that cooperation with Israel promotes regional stability, security, economic growth, technological advancement. Genuine peace, however, may not be able to be imposed through pressure or threats. Peace made at a gunpoint rarely lasts. And he goes on, very concerned about what he's reading and hearing. Yeah. Then we have one of my favorite editorial sites, Issues and Insights. Issues and Insights. Mr. President, they write, give the Iranian regime nothing. President Trump is considering handing over billions to the terrorists of Tehran and leaving them in control of the Strait of Hormuz. As some news dispatches have indicated, he will have committed a blunder. The only choice they should be offered is to give up everything or lose it all to the almighty forces of the United States and Israeli militaries. If not, the Iranian threat will never be eliminated, only weakened for a time before returning to its demonic affairs, leaving a mess for someone else to clean up. Because Trump and Israeli Prime Minister Netanyahu have the courage to do what should have been done more than 45 years ago, the regime is staggering, and no lifeline should be tossed its way. This is my view. No lifeline, and no deal is going to be enforceable. And their ideology does not allow them. It does not even allow them to comply with any kind of a deal. A deal is just sort of a temporary obstacle, which they will clearly overcome when the time comes. President has no choice, they write, but to take a hard line, as if the regime were the Nazis in 1945. The Allies then required Germany to surrender unconditionally the entirety of its forces on land, sea, and the air, who at this date were under German control. Anything less would empower the depraved remnant in Tehran to start the cycle again. Then the trials must begin. I really like this. Just as the Nazis were held accountable for their crimes, the remaining so-called leaders of the regime must be brought to justice for the terrorism they've wrought abroad and the offenses, including tens of thousands of murders, they've committed at home. The best that any could hope for should be house arrest for life in a country far from the Middle East, which they should prefer over the obliteration they should be told they will receive if they don't submit. We're dealing with tyrants, butchers of humans, who claim to absolute power justifies their evil acts. Extending mercy endangers hundreds of millions. I like this. I think it's important. All right? See if anybody cares, if anybody's interested. I've got a little bit more on this when we come back, but we'll be taking your calls as well. We'll be right back.
1: Mark Levin.
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think our negotiators must understand what happens if this isn't locked down tight. Even more, they need to be straightforward that a deal may be the worst way to claim to end this. You agree with me, Mr. Producer? They really do. They need to be straightforward that a deal may be the worst way to attempt to end this. Sometimes you got to give these things up. You know, this isn't the bridge over the River Kwai. And I'm deeply worried about it. Because the regime can be left stronger as it reconstitutes itself. It could wind up being stronger. Mark Thiessen has a good piece in the Washington Post as well. And basically what he's saying is, look, we've come this far. We've done so much damage to them. They're on their back. We need to finish this off. And then he recommends some of the things I've recommended. Go ahead and arm the people. Arm the people. He says Trump would be better off destroying Iran's remaining military capabilities, opening the Strait of Hormuz by force, keeping the U.S. blockade in place to strangle the remnants of the regime economically, and then directing the CIA to launch a covert operation to arm and train the Iranian opposition so it can liberate its country, which I've said 1,000 times. And I agree with that. I think he's right on there. So our negotiators must understand what happens if this isn't locked down tight. Even more, they need to be straightforward that a deal may be the worst way to attempt to end the war. If the regime survives, I'm writing this to post as I talk to you. And sneezing to boot, if the regime survives, it will become even stronger. It will. Certainly over time. And the threat to the Middle East and will be almost insurmountable. I can just think if they had 10,000 ballistic missiles as an example. You know, this can end in a way that really brings prosperity and peace to the region. The President of the United States is seen as one of the greatest leaders, not just of the United States, but of the world, for all time. Or it could be a debacle. We'll be right back.

0: 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Many central banks are quietly diversifying away from the dollar, adding hundreds of tons to their reserves. Large institutions poured in the second biggest inflow on record, and barring coin demand, hit a 12-year high. Meanwhile, mine supply grew just 1%, new gold can't be printed, and a recent report said it plainly. 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
0: Well, people are anxious to get in on this, and we're going to take you right from beginning first into the second. It is right from top to bottom. So let's go to Jerry, Jersey Shore, Pennsylvania, on the Mark Levin app. How are you?
8: Oh, not too bad.
0: Go right ahead.
8: Yeah, I wanted to step in here because there's two important points that are being missed. First is Islam. Islam, the religion, does not allow for making deals. That is considered a sin. It's a violation of Islamic law. And it's extremely important because it does allow one thing, and we've heard this recently, a 10 to 15 year break in hostilities, which obviously that means they can restock, rearm, move forward, and then at the end of the 10 or 15 year period, the war's back on again. And that's exactly what's going on.
0: Yeah, that gets us nowhere. Obama did that. It's an absolute loser. As for nobody ever talking about this, I think I've talked about it 500 times on the radio. The whole ideology behind the Islamo-Nazi regime, Taqiya, and that they exist for the purpose of advancing their revolution, their ideology slash politics. So we've talked about it at great length here, as a matter of fact.
8: Did you hear, I'm sorry, I don't remember where he was at, but Trump was just asked about some of this, and he said, well, we've killed the number ones and number twos, and the guard is no longer an issue. I apologize.
0: Yeah, you can kill the number ones and the number twos. The problem is, as you're pointing out, this is an ideology. It is a 7th century ideology where Allah demands and commands the destruction of all non-believers. And all non-believers need to be destroyed, eliminated, and it's the only way the 12th Imam will appear, who's hiding among us, and when he appears, there'll be peace and prosperity throughout the world. And so you're exactly right about that, which is, yes, we took out the first tier and the second tier. Well, we know damn well we haven't taken out the whole thing because we're negotiating with them, right?
8: And my understanding, and I may could be wrong about this, is that the one we're negotiating with is actually as bad as Saliman.
0: I don't know if they're bad or as bad as. They all are horrendous animals, and I will just tell you, people keep talking about the more moderate versus the more aggressive. There is no moderate. And that's exactly what Obama tried with his guy Ben Rhodes. They were talking about the moderate president back then. There are no moderates, or they don't exist. They eliminate them. They are all revolutionaries. And people need to understand their revolution is external. They're a police state within Iran. They don't exist just to exist as a nation state. This is a revolution ordered by Allah. This is how they believe. And so there is no turning back. If a deal is to be made, it's to be made as a way of advancing the cause. In other words, Taqiya tells you can lie, you can cheat, you can deceive, you can do whatever you need to do to advance the cause. All right, Jerry, thank you for your call. Let's go to Bill in Dallas, Texas, on Sirius XM Satellite. Yes, Bill.
9: Good evening, Mark, and thank you for taking my call. First off, you spoke about a lot of this in your book on power. This is a negative power. This is a negative regime. And we need this regime needs to be destroyed. I know it's a very critical and serious decision to put boots on the ground, but if we have to put boots on the ground to get the dust out of there, then we got to
0: But why go there when we haven't even armed the people there, of which there are millions who are prepared? They are boots on the ground.

0: overthrowing the regime.
1: Okay.
0: Overthrow the regime.
1: Okay.
0: And we're not even trying, in my humble opinion. We're just not. The one way to make sure that they'll never have a nuclear program is to eliminate the regime. The one way to make sure we get what we're talking about is the enriched uranium is to overthrow the regime. The one way to make sure they're not going to have 8 to 10,000 ballistic missiles to fire at Israel, the Arab countries, even Europe at this point, then eventually us, is to overthrow the regime. It's not going away. I don't know how we're going to keep it in a box. I really don't. I don't know how we're going to manage it, especially if one of the Democrats becomes president. I feel like I'm being very realistic about the circumstances we face and that are coming in the future, you know?
1: Yes.
0: All right, Bill. God bless you, brother. Great callers, good people. Brian, Springfield, Missouri. The great KSGF. Go.
2: Hi, Mark. Thank you for taking my call.
0: Yes,
2: being
0: sir.
2: A member of the Missouri National Guard, I am in full support of increasing our presence in the surrounding countries of Iran. For the reason being, once we take out the regime, it would give us an opportunity to wipe out its proxy groups such as Hezbollah and Hamas once they lose their funding and supply route. Let me ask you this.
0: What do you make of the fact that Hezbollah is firing very powerful missiles now into northern Israel? They're depopulating northern Israel. It's a tiny country. And now they're aiming for central Israel. And Netanyahu says, hey, look, we can't let this go on. We can't change the boundaries of our country, which is what Hezbollah is trying to do, at the command of Iran, at the command of Iran, and be told that we have one arm tied behind our back, that we can't do what we need to do about this. So we say, do whatever you need to do, just don't go into Beirut. And the Israelis say, well, that's where their headquarters is. Don't go into Beirut. I'm getting concerned that Netanyahu and the Israelis would have finished off Hamas, would have finished off Hezbollah, would have finished off the Iranian regime, but we're holding them back. What do you think of that?
2: I'm in full support of going after their headquarters. In 2020, when we were deployed in Iraq, we tangled Hezbollah, and I have very strong personal feelings against them or any flag they wave over them.
0: Mm-hmm. I understand. Well, thank you for your service, Brian. God bless you. Let's go to Don, Sonoma, California, the great KSFO. How are you?
3: Good. We didn't negotiate with Hitler. We can't negotiate with these people. I don't want boots on the ground, but I'm thinking more of the bombing and, like you said, you know, try to get the citizens to uprise. But, yeah, what a mess.
0: My fear is, you know, it's amazing these woke right isolationists talk about forever wars, but a forever war is if you don't defeat the enemy. That's the problem. And they will be forever what they are. They're not going to change. They're not going to change their stripes. It's not going to happen. And they're negotiating with us, the very people they call the big Satan, who they want to eliminate from the face of the earth. They're not negotiating with us in goodwill. And at some point, after they drag us out for a while, and we're fighting over phrases and words and syllables and all the rest, they'll sign something. But they have never, ever adhered to anything they have ever signed. This is a whole strategy with these people. It's a whole strategy with these people. A little frustrated. In a good mood today, but I'm a little frustrated. All right, Don, thank you for your excellent call. So far, 100% callers say, we got to end this damn thing and end it the right way or it's not going to get ended. That's what I see. We'll be right back.
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0: Mm-hmm. All right, let's keep going. Let's see here, Mike. Let's go to Mike Bozeman, Montana, the great KUBL. How are you, Mike?
2: I'm fine, Mark. Greetings from a former Montgomery County, Pennsylvania resident. The thing
0: That's my home county, but it's gone to hell.
2: Yeah, I know it. I was in Lower Merion Township. The thing I wanted to mention is how come in these negotiations or in this deal, and I'm for no deal, where's the restriction on Iran not to fund Hezbollah, Hamas, or any other terrorist organizations? And, Mark, where are their Arab neighbors? They're getting hit also. You don't hear a peep out of them.
0: Well, most of them apparently are selling out. They want to try and make deals with Iran. And I think they're doing that because they see we're trying to make a deal. And then they're going to be left there. And they're concerned that after the Trump administration is over, they'll reconstitute themselves, and then they got to deal with that. Of course, that's my concern, too, that they will reconstitute themselves. I don't care how many satellites we have in the sky or how many spies we have on the ground or Mossad has on the ground. We're not going to catch many of the things they're doing. It's just not possible. And it's going to be a constant looking for for the hidden eggs or the hidden nukes or whatever. It's just when they're on their back, finish them off, for God's sakes. That's Mark's opinion. That's all. Just giving you my thoughts.
2: That's my opinion also, Mark. We just have to finish them and take care of this right now. We cannot delay.
0: And I also worry that the impact on the midterm elections, you see how the Democrats are going to spin it. They're going to call it Obama 2.0, fair or not. They're going to say that we chickened out. They're going to say it wasn't worth going to war. It was a war of choice. You can hear these propagandists already. And then you're on defense, and you got to explain it. And this is what the Iranians are playing. They know that we have, quote-unquote, regime change every election, right? It's built into our system. Well, it's not built into their system any more than it's built into communist China's system or Castro's system or any Marxist Islamist system. So that is a strength internally for the United States, but it is used by our enemies to try and pressure administrations and politicians. You see Republicans, some are running for the hills. Find an off-ramp. I'm going, what are these quislings? All right, Mike, thanks for your call, brother. Let's see if we can slip in a few more here. Let's go to Ray, Grand Prairie, Texas, the great WBAP. How are you, Ray?
3: Thank you, Mr. Levin, for taking my call. And I really need to hear your wise words of wisdom again.
0: Yeah.
3: Several of our warships, missiles, bombers are stationed around the Strait of Hormuz. Does that mean we're no longer having any military presence and protections around Taiwan? We need their semiconductors, computer chips, electronics, things of a like nature that are made in Taiwan. And if China chooses to take over Taiwan, where we're busy spending our military resources,
0: China's not going to attack us right now. They don't have the capacity to do it. He's busy blowing out his top generals. That doesn't mean they won't attack Taiwan in a couple of years. I think they're going to outweigh the Trump presidency. That's my guess. They have a number of problems, to be perfectly honest with you. They don't have the generals in place. They don't have the fuel, thanks to us, from Venezuela and from Iran. They've got to have the fuel. But I don't undersell their capabilities. It's just that they're not ready yet. And we ought to be selling Taiwan the equipment that they've already bought, they've already, you know, ordered. But quietly, about a week or two ago, we suspended that for now. And I don't like that either. I'm just saying. All right, my friend. Thank you for your call. Hang in there. I can tell you're upset. I get it. Let's go to Chris, Palm Harbor, Florida, Sirius XM Satellite. How are you?
4: Fine, sir. I got to tell you something. You are the only idol I have left, truly. I have every one of your books. I never miss your shows, and I'm a Levinite from way back. I just want to make a couple of quick points. You're exactly right. This is what really bothers me. Any deal we make with these people isn't going to be the paper it's written on, and I think they're stringing us out right now. You're correct. I was in Beirut in 1982, and I know what it's like. I was injured there, and it makes me sick when I hear about a deal with these people. I think we have the force over there to do it. I think we ought to end it right now and crush these people once and for all, because I have people who, and friends of mine who were killed over there, and that's what I want to say. I'm sorry. I'm very excited about it. I love Donald Trump. I'm with him forever, and I want us not to make deals but to finish these people. And that's all I have to say.
0: I get it, and that's a lot. That's important, and I'm sorry about the loss. And I want to thank you for whatever you were doing over there. You didn't tell me if you're the military or intelligence.
4: Thank you very much for taking my call. I'm going to listen to the rest of the calls.
0: Bye. All right, you take care, and we're going to continue calls into the next hour because the board is full, and there's people all over the country who want to participate in this, and I don't blame you. I don't blame you at all, because this is a pivotal time. This is a crucial time. And one of the things I'm concerned about, as I mentioned earlier in the program, is no talks whatsoever about the ballistic missiles. And when you shoot missiles that have 2,000 pounds of TNT, 2,000 pounds each missile, the size of a big yellow school bus, each missile, and you're going to build an inventory of 8,000 to 10,000 of them, and that's not on the table? That's crazy.
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9: He's got a decision to make. I'm Tom Rigotti, Fox News. The U.S. and Iran are close to a deal to extend the current ceasefire by 60 days. It just needs President Trump's signature. Vice President J.D. Vance, speaking to reporters at Joint Base Andrews, says it's hard to say exactly when or if President Trump will sign the Memorandum of Understanding.
10: We do think they're negotiating, at least so far, in good faith, and we're making some progress. Hopefully, we'll continue to make progress. The president will be in a position where he can endorse the agreement, but obviously, that's still TBD.
9: Fox's Peter Ducey has more.
11: Steve Witkoff and Jared Kushner's team have agreed to a deal with Iranian counterparts. Iranian leadership will need to approve it, and so will President Trump. And to get the president's blessing, there are three musts. The Strait of Hormuz must open, Iran must stop enriching uranium, and Iran must stop its nuclear weapons program. The fragile ceasefire with Iran may be a ceasefire in name only, as CENTCOM confirms that last night, Iran launched a ballistic missile towards Kuwait that was successfully intercepted by Kuwaiti forces, calling it an egregious ceasefire violation. Iran also launched five one-way attack drones near the Strait of Hormuz.
9: Crews found the bodies of six workers who were missing and presumed dead today following a chemical tank rupture south of Tacoma, Washington.
12: In one of the deadliest U.S. workplace accidents in decades, a total of 11 people are known to have died. Those deaths are the result of a rupture in a paper mill tank that spilled over a 500,000 gallons of a destructive chemical mixture used to make paper Tuesday. Three people are still missing. And Longview Fire Battalion Chief Matt Amo says getting to them won't be easy.
13: Very labor intensive and it takes a lot of personnel. And so we can only make entries into these areas so many times in a day.
12: Officials say some of the chemicals have been detected in the nearby Columbia River.
9: That's Fox's Joel Nadeau, America's listening to Fox News.
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9: At least three people are dead after an explosion engulfed a Dallas apartment building in a massive fire. The blast shaking nearby homes and flinging debris while firefighters are on their way to a reported gas leak. No word yet, though, on the cause of the explosion. Demonstrators have been fighting with ICE agents at the Delaney Hall facility where detainees are on hunger strikes to protest poor conditions for illegal immigrants. Fox's Alexis McAdams is in Newark.
18: Anti-ICE protesters in New Jersey blocking the roads, stopping working people from getting to their jobs, like this truck driver who finally had it.
19: Come on!
20: Come on,
19: what's wrong with y'all?
18: This as rioters face off with federal agents again, demanding the Delaney Hall detention facility in Newark close down, harassing law enforcement with messages like this.
21: Quit your job and kill yourself!
18: DHS Secretary Mark Wayne Mullen tells Fox the detainees are eating three meals a day, have clean water, and medical care. New Jersey's Democratic Governor Mikey Sherrill says these protesters have been peaceful, blaming the mayhem on ICE agents.
9: Six people were arrested for allegedly assaulting federal agents. Nearly 200 people have died in U.S. strikes on alleged drug boats.
22: The U.S. military revealing at least 199 people have been killed during the Trump administration's months-long series of strikes on suspected drug trafficking boats in the Caribbean Sea and Eastern Pacific Ocean. U.S. Southern Command says it notifies the U.S. Coast Guard of any survivors, but the total comes as survivors of recent attacks have not been found. The number includes at least 22 people who survived an initial strike only to be hit again or die at sea, and three who survived two separate strikes this month. The military action, which began in September, has come under fire from legal experts and congressional lawmakers who allege it's illegal, while the Trump administration says it's at war with drug cartels. Kristen Goodwin, Fox News.
9: I'm Tom Rigotti. This is Fox News.
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4: Thanks for joining us on a Thursday night. We got lots to get to a little bit later on in this hour. We woke up this morning, excuse me, to the news that the U.S. and Iran have reached a tentative deal, but they still need Donald Trump's approval. I don't quite understand that. If they don't have Donald Trump's approval, how did they reach a tentative deal? Anyway, that is on the heels of the U.S. and Iran exchanging attacks as we wait for this potential deal. We'll talk about that on the back half of this hour. But this first half hour, I wanted to talk about the extremism you see from both sides and the rise of anti-Semitism in both parties and online. To talk about it is Oren Siegel. He is the Anti-Defamation League Senior Vice President of Counter-Extremism and Intelligence. Oren, welcome to America at Night. Thanks for joining us.
5: Thanks for having me.
4: One of the interesting things about this is, and you have the numbers better than I do, but just in terms of numbers, what are the uptick of attacks and a discrimination that you have charted both online and in actual attacks in reality? How bad is it getting and how bad has it gotten?
5: Yeah, so 2025 marked one of the most violent periods for American Jews since we began tracking data looking at anti-Semitic incidents around the country in 1979, right? So over 40 years of this data, we found and documented over 6,000 incidents of anti-Semitic harassment, vandalism, and assault in 2025 alone. Now, the good news is that's a 33% decrease from the previous year, where there was over 9,000, but it still remains considerably higher than the norm. It was the third highest year on record, and perhaps most concerning is that assaults against the Jewish community actually went up even as incidents went down.
4: Is it happening to, are the attacks being carried out by younger Americans? It seems like the younger voters, the younger generation seems to be prone to this.
5: Yeah, you know what? It's really, there's no one profile, right? Three people were murdered in anti-Semitic attacks in 2025, right? Two in the May shooting outside the Capitol Jewish Museum in Washington, D.C. That was from somebody, I believe, in their 20s. And then there was a firebombing in Boulder, Colorado that killed a woman simply, you know, at an event where people were walking for hostages. And, you know, that person was a bit older. You know, the assaults that we see, they range not only in age, but in terms of kind of the motivating factors. You know, anti-Semitism is not the sole domain of the young or the old, the left or the right. And, you know, the fact is that it's coming at the Jewish community from all angles.
4: Yeah, I want to talk about the left versus the right and the difference in the anti-Semitic similarities and the differences, but we see it from both the left and the right. But let's talk about online first, because anti-Semitic rhetoric was often on the dark web in the far corners of the Internet. It seems to have migrated to more mainstream social media. Would you agree?
5: 100%, right? Anti-Semitism and the narratives and the way that they appear is not a relic from the past, right? It's fueled by conspiracy theories. It has been for millennia, and it's fueled now by conspiracy theories online. And not only do people have spaces to promote, you know, their unique or ancient types of, you know, hatred against the Jews, but there truly are an influencer class, right? Prominent online personalities that are invoking classic anti-Semitic stereotypes. And in many cases, they actually have more followers than there are Jews on the planet Earth. And that is what is helping normalize not only anti-Semitism online, but leads to, you know, and animates the activity that we see on the ground.
4: Any idea between these posts on social media and these influencers being real people versus being our enemies that are just trying to divide us? And using bots and or fake accounts to sort of promote this stuff.
5: Right. Right. I mean, listen, real people are also our enemies at times. But listen, when you have the likes of, you know, people like Hassan Piker who normalize you know, terrorist organizations that are hell-bent on killing Jews, that's a real person with a large following. When you have Candace Owens or Nick Fuentes, right, Nick Fuentes being a white supremacist who has a large following, these are real people who know the role that they play and are very proud of the anti-Semitism and support for terror that they promote. But to your point, there are also many different platforms, and not just, you know, Facebook and X and Instagram, where probably most people go, but where younger people go, Twitch and Steam and gaming platforms, Discord, so on and so forth. And that is filled both with trolls, but also we have seen, you know, state-sponsored bots, right? These things that don't seem real, but that are almost designed to create anxiety and polarization in our country. And I think that has also had an effect.
4: It's also, you can monetize anti-Semitism now. If you have a lot of followers online and you get a lot of clicks, you're making money off of that.
5: I'm really glad you said that, because I think one of the things that people don't understand about kind of modern manifestations of anti-Semitism, especially online, is that it has become memeified, right? People use humor and irony to promote it. It's a form of entertainment. And as bad as anti-Semitism, of course, is, sometimes what concerns me more is the failure to even recognize it. Because people at the end of the day are able to get a following, they're able to create engagement through being hateful and anti-Semitic, and to your point, they're actually, you know, bringing in some money in order to support that. That reinforces them to do more, as opposed to being shamed, because there's no more shame in the anti-Semitism game.
4: It's also convoluted in that somebody might be just making an honest comment criticizing Benjamin Netanyahu or something the Israeli government's doing. That's not anti-Semitism, but yet that will be deemed anti-Semitism. But also somebody will say something that is clearly anti-Semitic and just say, what? I'm just being critical of Israel, right? So they're using it as a shield oftentimes with their anti-Semitism. Would you agree?
5: Well, I mean, I think we need to be clear, right? Being critical of Israeli government policy, military policy, the leadership of Israel, I mean, that's not anti-Semitic. We don't include that in our audit, right? I mean, people can have legitimate disagreements and even criticisms of Israel or any other country. But when somebody wants to express their opposition to Israeli state policy by protesting in front of a synagogue, that's totally different. That's ascribing blame to a religious community for the actions of a state, right? So if somebody wants to yell even, you know, free Palestine, okay, go for it. If somebody wants to vandalize a synagogue with graffiti that says that, again, that's taking it beyond mere criticism of another country and into sort of blaming the entire Jewish community. That's what we're most concerned about.
4: Oren Siegel, our guest, he is with the Anti-Defamation League. He's a senior vice president and the center of the Center for Extremism, and he spent his career studying this stuff. Talk about how we're seeing the rise of anti-Semitism on the left and the rise of anti-Semitism on the right, and how it's similar and how it's different.
5: Well, I mean, you know, anti-Semitism has never been, you know, just, you know, a characteristic of the extremes on the ideological or political spectrum, never. But, you know, what many categorize as anti-Semitism on the left now tends to, revolve around not just kind of regular criticism of Israel, but kind of, you know, attacking the entire Jewish community or a community whose identity is very much wrapped in for many Jews who identify as Zionists, and then, you know, targeting people simply because they are Jews or Zionists. The assumption is that they support the state of Israel, even though, like, anybody who knows, you know, three Jewish people knows that nobody thinks the exact same thing about anything, let alone, you know, any policy of any government. So, you know, the protests that we've seen, the ones that are promoting Hamas and Hezbollah, you know, we see that for many years, and that tends to be the type of anti-Semitism coming from the left, often kind of cloaked in anti-Israel rhetoric, but really going well beyond mere criticism of Israel. The truth is, in the last, you know, couple of years, but certainly since February when the war in Iran began, we have seen some of those same themes coming from what is, I guess, the traditional sort of right. We've also seen historically, like, folks like Nick Fuentes, who have been embraced by, you know, some people on the right. Like, by the way, I want to be clear, many people on the right actually reject him completely, which makes sense. But sort of the white supremacist, Holocaust-denying element, those folks are increasingly also using Israel as a tool to attack the Jewish community. So in many ways, the more that you go left, the more that you are right. Eventually, you kind of meet in the middle.
4: What really shocked me in all of this was, I guess, after October 7th, was I talked to a number of Jewish students on college campuses, and they talked about with quite shocking comments how they were fearful of other students and the derogatory comments and the rude and the threatening nature of just walking to class as a Jewish person from other students. I found that remarkable, scary, and it seemed to be happening in some of the most influential colleges in America.
5: Yeah, I mean, I remember the days after, obviously, October 7th. Immediately, you saw, you know, campus organizations like Students for Justice in Palestine and others use some symbols from the attack, the massacre on October 7th, where whether it was like paraglider imagery or other imagery started becoming kind of part of what they were using, essentially glorifying the terrorist acts that occurred. So you combine that with people who had a litmus test, like if you were a supporter of Israel in any way, that somehow disqualified you from being part of sort of the campus environment. We heard from many Jewish students who had that feeling. And then when the encampments came, and there were literally people asking, you know, students questions about what they believed in order to get from one side of the campus to the other, it really created on some campuses a menacing environment, right? And this is one of the reasons ADL, like we did a report card that looked at, you know, universities across the country and scored them, basically graded them from A to F, so these are schools, about how they were dealing with the anti-Semitism that was on campus. What policies did they have? How were they, you know, using those policies to protect their students? And frankly, a lot of schools got very bad grades. Again, we always got to look for some good news. And then over the last couple of years, we have seen those grades increases as universities have realized that they have to do more to protect their Jewish students.
4: Okay, Oren Siegel, the ultimate question is, with a couple minutes left, why now? What is going on that is sort of lighting this fire?
5: You know, I think at a time where there's polarization, there's fear and anxiety, it's not uncommon for people to look for who to blame. This has been true, again, for centuries. The Jewish community has been blamed for pretty much anything when terrible things happen. I think what you have now are wars overseas that are concerning to people. You have an online environment that normalizes the type of anti-Semitism. There's no more shame, where anti-Semitism, as we were talking before, actually sells as a form of entertainment. And then the consequences for being publicly hateful in that way just aren't the same as what they used to be. And then the failure to even recognize what anti-Semitism is. All of this is happening at the same time. It creates a vulnerable Jewish community. But listen, the community is also very resilient, and nothing is going to prevent the Jewish community from finding ways to be exactly as proud of themselves as they are.
4: Do you think it will correct itself? Do you think somebody has to step in? What's your hope for the future?
5: It won't correct itself on its own, but that's why organizations like ADL matter. That's why when you hear public officials, whether it is in federal government, whether it's in local politics, when they speak out against anti-Semitism, it matters. And this is why other organizations and frankly other communities need to step up and call that same type of anti-Semitism. Because we've heard it before, it may start with the Jews and it never ends. So we need our leaders to condemn it, speak out, and denormalize what we're seeing right now.
4: Yeah, sad times. Oren Siegel, the Anti-Defamation League, Senior Vice President of Counter-Extremism and Intelligence. Oren, thank you for joining us. Good luck down the road, and we hope to check in with you soon.
5: Take care.
4: You got it. America at Night, back in a moment.
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4: Hey, we are just getting started. We have some news this morning. The U.S.-Iran negotiations is everywhere and nowhere. Plus, we've got some exchange of attacks while we're waiting for President Trump to make up his mind. But we don't really know what the deal is. It sounds like they want to open up the strait, but 60 days on everything else. We'll wait and see. And talk to our guest next half hour about all of that. Last night, if you were listening, in the third hour of Open Phones, I made an offer to everybody who's listening. And somebody was talking about my rib recipe. And I told him that it was from a world championship barbecue enthusiast from Blues Hog. And I told everybody that he gave me this wonderful recipe that I use. And I told everybody that I would give it away. But here's the best way to give it away. So what you do on the show is you sign up for the text message of the day. We send out a lineup of what's on each and every show. And you can do that by 1-844-2-McGraw, 1-844-262-4729. We are going to text out the rib recipe. We're going to give everybody a couple days to sign up. And then we are going to text out the rib recipe for everybody. I'm going to give it away for free in the spirit of barbecue love and the sheer joy of a good rib recipe. We are going to give it away. But if you want the rib recipe, we are going to make you, it's free of charge, of course, we're going to make you sign up for the text line. You can cancel right after you get the rib recipe. But to sign up for our text messaging to get the rib recipe so we can text it to you, text barbecue, BBQ, to 1-844-262-4729. Alex will send you a link. You sign up on that link. You'll get the text messages. And then, I don't know, maybe on Monday or something, we will text out the rib recipe. Give me a chance to sort of write it down and get it short enough so it can fit on a text. And then you'll be able to get the rib recipe. And we'll do that from time to time. We'll give out recipes and, oh, all sorts of deals and whatever else we can come up with. But it's a good way to sort of stay connected with the show, and it's a good way to sort of communicate with everybody who wants the rib recipe from time to time. And we'll have other guests on who give offers and stuff and other suggestions and books and things like that. So people want to know. That's a great way to sort of we can communicate what's going on with the show. So text BBQ to 844-2-McGraw or 844-262-4729. Alex will send you the link, and we'll send you the rib recipe come Monday. How about that? All right, stay right there. We're just getting started. We'll talk the latest from the Middle East. Next hour, Bill Cleveland. It's Thursday night. Bill is on the road somewhere. I think he's in Hershey, Pennsylvania. We'll check in with him from Hershey, Pennsylvania. We're just getting started. America at Night, back in a moment.
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8: 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I prove it. 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Speed is the most common factor we find in deadly crashes. I've seen cars split in half just because someone was in a hurry. 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
7: If you see blue lights in 2026, expect a citation.
8: If we see this scene again, someone didn't listen. Your speed, your choice, your consequence.
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1: Text lines are open and alive. 1-844-2-McGraw, 1-844-462-4729. As we get our next guest on the line, going to take another minute or so here. I am in open phones. I want to talk about this legislative fix to a problem that is sticking your nose where it doesn't belong. Republican Ted Cruz apparently loves democracy and loves the free market economy until it comes to college football players or college basketball players. And Democrat Maria Cantwell and Ted Cruz have bipartisan legislation that will curtail the power of college athletes to make money, put a salary cap in. And, I mean, talk about anti-American. Passing a law telling another American how much money they can or can't make. Is anything less American than that? We'll get into that in the 3 o'clock hour, but that's a head-scratcher to me. Ryan Probst joins us. He is Deputy Director of the Center on Military and Political Power at the Foundation of Defense of Democracies. Ryan, welcome to America at Night.
2: Thanks for having me.
1: Explain to me what's going on here. We have a tentative deal, but President Trump hasn't signed off on it, and we continue to exchange some skirmishes between the United States and Iran. Read the tea leaves for me. What's going on here?
2: So we're in a phase that I like to call Schrodinger's deal, in which we've been hearing for weeks that an agreement has almost been reached. They're just ironing out the final details, but we haven't actually gotten an agreement yet. And the reason that is because neither side was really able to achieve all the goals they wanted in the military phase of the war, and that's bleeding over into negotiations, and that both sides wants to get their goals at the negotiating table, but aren't willing to kind of compromise with what the other side has. And so what we're seeing since that ceasefire is continued skirmishes as well. So, for example, just this week on Monday, Iran launched drones at ships trying to cross the strait, after which the U.S. Retaliated with airstrikes. And then yesterday, Iran launched a ballistic missile and drones at a U.S. air base in Kuwait. And this is all in addition to previous skirmishes in the weeks since the ceasefire. So both sides are kind of jockeying at the negotiating table, trying to get leverage over each other, trying to get the maximum number of concessions, but nobody's willing to sign on the dotted line yet.
1: But it seems to me the biggest pressure point for both is the Strait of Hormuz. And so if they agree to put everything else off for 60 days and you open up the Strait of Hormuz, you're releasing the pressure for Iran to come to the table and capitulate, to give up anything they didn't want to give up before, but to open the strait, that would be their impetus to giving it away. So why would Iran want to give up something now if the strait has been reopened already?
2: Right. So the strait is placing pressure on both sides. Iran's blockade is preventing the flow of oil out to most of the rest of the world, whereas the U.S. blockade is preventing Iran's oil from going out and therefore depriving the regime there of revenue. So what we have is kind of a contest of wills and to see who blinks first, who's getting more damaged by this blockade, and that result is unclear so far. You are certainly correct that if both sides agree to release the blockade, a lot of the pressure to reach any sort of agreement at all would be significantly decreased, and it's quite possible that there could be an indefinite negotiations that go on after that.
1: Right. It could just be the end of the war and both sides go home and we go back to virtually Iran's infrastructure being decimated by our 3 or 4 weeks of bombing, but that they still continue on with their nuclear weapons in the bottom of some mountain somewhere, but we just sort of go back to the way it was before the bombing started.
2: Yeah, indeed. Iran's military capabilities were heavily degraded throughout the war, lost a large chunk of their ballistic missile arsenal, their drone arsenal, almost all of their large surface combatants and their navy were sunk, their air force took heavy losses. But, you know, they retained the ability to launch ballistic missiles throughout the conflict, as well as drones. Their small boat fleet is still able to lay mines. So both kind of, you know, as I was saying, both sides took losses and wanted an end to the fighting, but neither achieved their larger political goals that they wanted.
1: Yeah. A strange sort of peace in all of this, to reopen the strait and all of the things that were lines in the

0: trust them for the last 57 years. Why do we trust them today?
1: So I don't think there's a lot of trust between the Trump administration and the Iranians right now. Iran has, you know, conducted numerous nefarious activities in the region, supporting terrorism, including supplying weapons that have killed U.S. troops, attacked our partners in the Gulf and in Israel. And that kind of lack of trust is why there hasn't been any, you know, long-lasting agreements between Iran and the United States since the 1979 revolution.
0: Yeah. Let's talk about President Trump floated the idea of these Arab countries, Saudi Arabia, some of the other ones, Qatar, Pakistan, joining the Abraham Accords. It seemed like that seemed to fall on deaf ears. What were your thoughts as you heard that?
1: So certainly the reaction from a lot of the states was not positive, and I think it's at least somewhat unlikely that that happens in the near term. However, it is worth noting that the UAE, which did sign on to the Abraham Accords during the conflict, had an Iron Dome battery deployed to its territory by Israel, who then helped the UAE defend against Iranian drone and missile attacks. So there's certainly some upside in the defense cooperation of joining the Abraham Accords, and that the attractiveness of that might actually increase if the Iranian regime retains its ballistic missile and drone arsenal.
0: Ryan Probst with us, Deputy Director of the Center on Military and Political Power at the Foundation for Defense of Democracies. Let's talk about drones for a minute, because it seems like with Ukraine and Russia, the drones have been the equalizer. And it seems Iran has been able to use drones at least to shut down the Strait of Hormuz. We are learning. Are we behind in the drone technology? I mean, it sounds like we could learn quite a bit from Ukraine and how they're using drones to protect themselves.
1: Certainly, I think it's fair to say that Ukraine is at the forefront of drone technology, but it's also worth considering what type of drones we're talking about here. So the United States is probably still the global leader in kind of large drones, like Reapers that are the size of, you know, manned aircraft. What Ukraine is really good at is the first-person view drones. These are the small quadcopters that carry grenades and other explosives and have relatively short ranges, think in the realm of artillery. What Iran is using is this kind of medium-range drones like the Shahed 136. They can go several hundred miles, carry a warhead of, you know, about 100 pounds or so, and we've had a very difficult time both destroying all of those before launch as well as intercepting them in flight just because there's so many of them. Ukraine has their own program for that as well. But really what Ukraine is good at is counter UAS, defending against all the Russian drones, which Russia got from Iran. And that's, I think, the area where Ukraine could help us the most.
0: It's also interesting that Ukraine, right, the drone technology that they have employed, they've neutralized the bigger, more powerful Russia, has it not?
1: I think neutralized might be overstating it a little bit. They've certainly managed to nearly freeze Russian advances on the front line. But Ukraine is definitely still taking losses, unfortunately, as they attempt to hold that line. So drones is certainly an equalizer, but they're not the only relevant weapon system on the battlefield. Things like mines, artillery, traditional cruise missiles, aircraft all still play important roles.
0: Yeah, what do you make of the Republicans came out in somewhat critical nature? Ted Cruz, Lindsey Graham, some of the others came out and were cautioning President Trump about this deal. We still don't know what the official deals are. Well, he's still mulling it over. But this 60-day moratorium, offering up some of their seized assets, lifting some of their sanctions for this uranium, having somebody else go in and get it or have them give it to us. What do you make of the criticism from his own party and some of his most loyal supporters on this?
1: Yeah, I think those supporters are trying to push the president into making the best deal that he can and not

0: going back on any of the red lines that he had previously set out. As you said, there's no kind of concrete terms of this deal that we know so far. Secretary Bessin kind of disavowed the details of it earlier today. And it's just kind of this jockeying at the negotiating table to see where things eventually find out. And that pressure placed on the president might actually be able to strengthen his hand at the negotiating table.
1: Ryan Brobst with us for a couple of more minutes. Ryan, what are you looking for in the next couple of days? What will you be watching for, and what's going to pique your interest?
0: So the thing I'm perhaps not as much interested in is statements kind of made by anonymous Iranian and American officials about the state of negotiations, just because we've been having those for, you know, well over a month and nothing has panned out so far. You can see these as kind of signals rather than kind of objective facts about how the negotiations are proceeding. What I would be interested in is if both the American side and the Iranian side state that an agreement has been reached and they give specifics on what the actual terms of the deal are. That would be a big change from what we've been seeing so far. The other thing that I'm looking for is any changes in the military dynamic, whether we see an increase in Iranian attacks or if we see an increase in U.S. force posture in the region. That might indicate that negotiations didn't pan out and there could be a return to hostilities.
1: So what you're saying, Ryan, is don't get excited until both sides are saying the same thing when it comes to an agreement?
0: That's correct. The agreement has to, you know, by definition, both sides have to agree to the terms, something that hasn't happened so far. So once we see that, that would mark a significant break from the past 2 months.
1: How optimistic are you that that something like that could happen in the next couple of days?
0: In the next couple of days, I'm on the pessimistic side here just because both sides seem so far apart. The one thing that we could see, though, is some sort of interim deal which barely resolves anything and, you know, say extends the ceasefire for another X amount of months, partially reopens the Strait of Hormuz, but avoids the thornier issues like economic relief, the nuclear program, the ballistic missile program.
1: Yeah. If nothing else, if the Strait is reopened with the higher cost of oil, won't that be an economic boon for Iran?
0: It would certainly help Iran economically, but it would also help the United States and the rest of the world economically. It's this kind of double-sided kind of pressure point that's been present since the U.S. enacted the blockade on ships going to Iranian ports.
1: Yeah. Ryan Probst, the Deputy Director of the Center on Military and Political Power at the Foundation for Defense of Democracies. Ryan, good stuff. Great insight. Thanks for checking in.
0: Thanks for having me.
1: You got it. It's America at Night, and we're back in a moment.
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13: 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We don't write tickets to raise money. We write tickets to change behavior. 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I'd rather give you a citation than tell your loved one you're never coming home.
14: 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I prove it. 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Speed is the most common factor we find in deadly crashes. I've seen cars split in half just because someone was in a hurry. These aren't freak accidents, they're choices, and every choice has a consequence.
13: If you see blue lights in 2026, expect a citation.
14: If we see this scene again, someone didn't listen. Your speed, your choice, your consequence.
13: Speed kills, respect the limit.
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1: In the 9 o'clock hour, or excuse me, in the last hour, in the third hour, we've got to talk about this legislation that popped up in Washington D.C. today, the Protect College Sports Act. The bill has a number of sponsors, bipartisan legislation. Eric Schmidt, Republican from Missouri. Chris Coons of Delaware, Democrat. would give the NCAA and college sports commissions legal cover to enforce a spending cap on how much each school can pay its athletes. Remind me, is there a spending cap on how much they can pay the coaches? Is there a spending cap on how much they can pay the chancellors? There's a spending cap on how much they can pay anybody else on campus? Only the athletes. They're only forcing the athletes. They also are setting up a transfer rule. Athletes are only allowed to transfer once. What about coaches? Are they allowed to transfer after they sign a contract? What about the math student who wants to go to a different school and then goes to three or four schools? What about are those students also going to be capped? Why is it that you're only infringing on the freedoms of the athletes? Do I like that the Catholics are going to a different school every year? No, I don't like it. But it ain't my decision. The athlete's upset when I go from one job to another. The athlete's upset when I move from one side of town to the other. Whose right is it to tell these athletes how much money they can make? These are supposed to be the people who are championing democracy and government getting out of our lives and making government smaller and believing in free enterprise and let the market decide. What kind of garbage is this? Why Ted Cruz is supposed to be a champion of free enterprise and smaller government? Now he wants to pass a law that says college students can only make X amount of money? Really? How is this? Why is there rioting in the streets over this? Coaches, I'm in favor of, why don't they pass a bill that says put a cap on how much the coaches can make? Let's start there. No, can't have that. Let's put a cap on how many times a coach can transfer, sign a contract, tell a kid he's going to be there, and then leave 6 months later for more money somewhere else. No, let's not do that. Let's stick it to the 20-year-old kid who's got, finally has a little bit of leverage. Because, man, they're making too much money off the Bulls. We don't want to have to share it with all the players, do we? Holy mackerel. Come back and talk about that, hour number three. 1-844-2-McGraw, 1-844-262-4729. Our executive director is Alex Tinton. Our engineer tonight is Richard.
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17: A tentative deal. I'm Ted Lindner, Fox News. The U.S. and Iran have reached that tentative deal to extend the ceasefire by 60 days, but it needs President Trump's signature. Returning from an event with Air Force Academy graduates on Thursday night, Vice President J.D. Vance said it's hard to tell when or if President Trump will sign off on the deal.
18: We do think they're negotiating, at least so far, in good faith, and we're making some progress. Hopefully, we'll continue to make progress. The president will be in a position where he can endorse the agreement, but obviously, that's still TBD.
17: The agreement would reportedly extend the ceasefire to allow for more talks between the U.S. and Iran. The American embassy in Ukraine's capital remains open even after the threat of attacks from Russia. Fox's Gernal Scott with more.
19: A social media post from the American embassy in Kyiv says there is no change to its current operation. Comments attributed to the foreign policy chief of the European Union, Kaya Kallas, claimed that while EU embassies remain staffed, the U.S. embassy had been vacated after Russia warned diplomats and visitors in the Ukrainian capital to leave before attacks on the city escalate. In the post on X, the U.S. Embassy cited the State Department's pledge that protecting the safety and security of Americans was its highest priority. Gernal Scott, Fox News.
17: A huge fire destroyed a two-story apartment building in Dallas today. A fire official saying that the fire caused fatalities and injured at least four people as the search for missing people is ongoing. Fire crews responding to a call of a gas leak when an explosion happened. City officials say there was no city maintenance work being done at the scene at the time of that explosion. And the manhunt for Jacob Baker in Hawaii is over. He's the 36-year-old man in police custody after a massive search on Hawaii's Big Island. Police believe he's responsible for killing three men, all between the ages of 69 and 79, within a two-day period. America's listening to Fox News.
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17: The Supreme Court ruling in favor of a Black Death Row inmate from Mississippi who claims there was racial bias in the makeup of the jury that convicted him. Fox's Lillian Wu has more on this.
32: Justices in a 5-4 vote siding with Terry Pitchford, who was sentenced to death by a jury of 11 white and one black juror in 2006 for his role in the killing of a grocery store owner. There were five potential black jurors on the whittled down jury pool, but the prosecutor, who had a history of dismissing black jurors for discriminatory reasons, used peremptory strikes against four of them. Jurors can only be excused for race-neutral reasons. The opinion penned by Justice Brett Kavanaugh, finding defense lawyers did not get enough of a chance to argue the black jurors were improperly dismissed. Also that the state Supreme Court acted reasonably in ruling they had not.
17: Swiss authorities say a man stabbed and injured three people in an act of terror at the train station in Winterthur. The suspect, who was arrested 5 minutes after emergency services were alerted, is a 31-year-old Swiss-Turkish dual national who lives in the city. And authorities in Alaska are racing to reach four climbers who fell from North America's tallest peak. Fox's Kristen Goodwin.
33: The National Park Service tells the Associated Press weather conditions, including limited visibility on Alaska's Mount McKinley, are improving and could soon allow for helicopter operations to rescue four climbers who fell. The agency says the incident was reported overnight near the Denali Pass, explaining the four are part of a 7-person climbing team, not sharing any details on their conditions, but noting the three other members returned to camp after trying to help. Mount McKinley is North America's highest peak, standing at more than 20,300 feet tall. Earlier this week, two climbers who were part of a separate incident were evacuated from the mountain by helicopter. Kristen Goodwin, Fox News.
17: And I'm Ted Lindner. This is Fox News.
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1: Later on, Bill Clevelands is somewhere in Hershey, Pennsylvania. I've never been to Hershey, Pennsylvania, but he's going to give us a primer coming up here at the bottom of the hour with Bill on the road. And then, of course, open phones in hour number three. I don't know if you've been paying attention at all, but data centers are a massive argument going on all across the country, in small towns, city halls, all over the country. There are people who are embracing data centers. There are people who are putting a moratorium on data centers. And one of the reasons why is energy bills. And my energy bill is going to go through. My energy bills are already going through the roof. I don't want this data center the size of Manhattan to come into my hometown. That's going to produce more problems for my energy bill. Well, is there an alternative? Our next guest says there is. It's nuclear. Alina Voss is with us, communications director for the American Conservation Coalition and head of marketing for NX Atomic. We should say, Alina, that you have worked for the Washington Examiner, the New York Post, the Washington Times, and you worked at NASA for a while, also the Small Business Administration, and now you are the head of marketing for NX Atomic. Welcome to America at Night. Thanks for joining us.
4: Thank you so much for having me. This is super fun to be on.
1: Yeah, well, wait till the end. Maybe you won't like it so much. We'll have to wait and see. Talk to me about the energy need we're going to have going forward with data centers and everything else, right? Everything's being plugged in. Everybody has 9 different TVs, 7 different tablets, 4 phones. Cars are being plugged in. Data centers are everywhere. What is the energy load going to look like here in the next few years in America?
4: Well, I think it's no secret that it's going through the absolute roof. And I find it really funny. I've been working with data centers for quite a while. And, you know, 5-10 years ago, you had to explain to someone what they even were, much less nuclear power. I think most people heard that their information was being stored in the cloud and they pictured literally a cloud somewhere rather than understanding that this is real physical infrastructure that has to be physically stored somewhere and, of course, powered by energy. And I think these are kind of wonky topics that often don't get brought up in, the charged political landscape of today. I mean, if anyone's noticed that that's how things seem to go in Washington. But it turns into a kitchen table issue really, really quickly once it starts spiking people's energy bills and once you start to see them literally moving into your communities. And I think there's a variety of ways that states are handling it, but I think it's safe to say that a lot of people are not looking at data centers as particularly friendly neighbors.
1: Yeah, the reality is, though, whether you like them or not, they're coming one way, shape, or form. I think that's just the reality. And there is going to have to be some type of energy to accompany them as well, because they are going to need a lot of energy. And that ultimately lands to the question of nuclear. And is nuclear the best, fastest, cheapest, safest way to go? You say yes. But give me the broad strokes. Why is nuclear the way to go?
4: I think nuclear is the way to go for a long list of reasons, but I'll try and boil it down. I think one of the underappreciated aspects of data centers is that it's not just making the power, it's moving it somewhere. And we have some really outdated transmission infrastructure in the United States right now, which means that while that hasn't really been politically favorable to be updating, and it's not something that any politician wants to spend money on, so the can has kind of gotten kicked down the road, it does mean that a lot of the stress that it's putting on, you know, your local energy grid is going to be from just moving the power. So the nice part about small modular reactors is that you can put them on site at a data center, and you're not relying on the transmission that goes through, you know, my neighborhood, for example. The other reason is just the uptime. And, you know, I consider myself kind of an all of the above type energy person. I don't really like to say that one power source is better than the others, but they do have significantly different use cases for a lot of things. And as much as I love solar and wind for their particular use cases in certain scenarios, it really only works if the wind is blowing or the sun is shining. Other than that, you're really having to store it. One of the historical downsides of nuclear is that it's always on and it's always running at about the same power output. And that's coincidentally fantastic for data centers. So it's really about the transmission, the power output, and the fact that you can co-locate them and build as much as you need, scale them up, scale them down with these new small modular reactors.
1: Are you insinuating, or are you saying that next to a data center is going to be a small modular nuclear reactor?
4: I am hoping, and I hope just short of promising you, that there will be small modular reactors next to most of the data centers in the United States 10 years from now. I think they go together like peanut butter and jelly, and I'm not the only one saying so. You have the data centers are being very welcoming to all the nuclear coming in because they kind of recognize that long-term it's the only way this is going to work.
1: Okay, explain, what is a small modular reactor? Because when people hear nuclear, they're thinking big, giant smokestacks with steam coming out of the top next to a river or a water somewhere.
4: They absolutely are, and a small modular reactor typically is going to look nothing like that. I like to think of if trailer homes were Legos and you could just stack a bunch of them together. Each model is a little bit different depending on which company is making which ones. They're going to have different sizes and power outputs, but the ultimate point of them is that you can stack them together like Legos and build as many units as you need on site for whatever use case it is. And the ability to stack them together like Legos means that you can basically customize them the same way that you would, you know, IKEA furniture, and it's modular. You can just add on a unit as you need it.
1: How big are they?
4: It completely depends on which reactor you're working with. The one that NX Atomics is building, if we're talking about the core of it, it's going to be about 2 meters wide. But if you're thinking of like a standard suburban house, that's roughly the size of the full reactor containment.
1: And so lots of questions here. Let's talk about nuclear waste. These things produce nuclear waste just like the other big nuclear power plants?
4: They do. It also depends on which small modular reactor you're talking about, because some of them can also use nuclear waste as fuel. I think something that a lot of people don't appreciate is that when a large reactor, you think of like the big smokestacks, they're steam, but the smokestack type things that you're used to seeing if you Google image a reactor, when those are done with the spent fuel is what we call it, there's a lot of times 90% of the power still left in there. They're barely scraping the surface of the fuel that they're using. Many of the small modular reactors that are coming onto the market, part of the purpose of like a lot of these technological advancements is that there's a lot of power left in there. Other countries have historically been a lot better about recycling their fuel. France is a very good example. And the waste, I think, is a bit of an overblown problem. I mean, I'm not saying that it's not real, but it can be both used as fuel, and most of it, even with the existing nuclear infrastructure that we have in the U.S., is stored on site. The nuclear waste that you or I would produce in our lifetime fits in about a soda can. It's really not physically that much.
1: What about the safety of all of this? How safe and secure are these small modular reactors?
4: They are designed to be even safer than the existing nuclear infrastructure, which is truly saying something. One thing that I don't think a lot of people recognize is that nuclear is tied with wind and solar for the safest energy sources. If you look at deaths per kilowatt hour, which I know it sounds morbid, but that is kind of how we measure safety when it comes to energy, how many people die for unit per unit of energy produced, it is tied for the safest form of energy. Unfortunately, you have a lot of sort of bad halo effects from some of the tragedies, or even, you know, stuff like Three Mile Island, where no one died, but people were very, it was very public and, you know, stuck in people's minds for quite a while. But they're extraordinarily safe. And one of the benefits of some of the small modular reactor designs, and certainly what we're working on at NX Atomics, is that we are focusing on the design itself being safer. So not using some of the same cooling methods or some of the same fuel methods that some of the larger light water reactors have had. And now, I don't want to say that those larger reactors are unsafe at all. They certainly aren't, but it's nice to have sort of that passive safety where it's not relying on people to actively be managing the safety of it.
1: Okay, so how far are we, how much of this is real, how much of this is science fiction, and when will it be able to be commercially ready for a data center near you?
4: So we are, I would say, behind the market in terms of the timeline to data center deployment. But if you're looking at some of the small modular reactors that are on the market right now, there's several that are racing to criticality this year. Criticality meaning like they properly split the atom, if you will. We are hoping to be in the early 2030s and be able to be deploying small modular reactors toward data centers and what have you. Data centers are definitely one of our top use cases just because of the size of our reactor. So we're only a couple years away. I think the best time to build a nuclear reactor was 10 years ago, and the second best time is right now.
1: Let's talk about the cost of the energy coming out of a small modular reactor. How does that compare to wind, solar, and actually regular energy plants now?
4: So a lot of these, a lot of the cost that comes out of many of these sources, especially if you're talking about something like wind and solar, if you're talking about the life cycle cost, it really doesn't entail storage, which is, as I mentioned, a benefit of nuclear being kind of right there on site. We believe that we can get it down to 2 cents per kilowatt hour, which is not just competitive, but honestly blows other sources out of the water. That's part of why we're going to be a little longer to market. But even most of the small modular reactors that are, I don't even want to call them competitors. I think it's just such a large landscape. But they're still talking about down to 5 or 6 cents per kilowatt hour, which is truly just dwarfing the prices that have been coming out, both from nuclear energy and then a lot of our sort of utility scale solar and wind operations, especially once you do away with some of the subsidies that have been pushing those markets a little artificially lower than they would be.
1: A couple more questions for you. What's the 3D printing technology that small modular reactors use?
4: So that is something pretty unique to NX Atomics. There's something called electron beam additive manufacturing. So basically you blast a small coil of wire with an electron beam and it melts it on and you 3D print with it the same way that you would 3D print with plastic, except a lot more violent and radioactive. So we are going to be 3D printing the reactor components themselves, which has two benefits. One, a lot of the reactor cost comes from the manufacturing. So the quicker that you can do that and the more efficiently that you can do that through things like 3D printing, the cheaper the reactor is going to be. But in addition to that, the ability to swap in and out, for example, the reactor core or other reactor components means that you don't have to necessarily design a core that can last you for 60 years. You can design one that lasts for 20 and swap it out like a Lego piece when you need to. We already do this in a lot of aerospace technology. We've done it in submarines. We are just thinking that this is a very good use case, bringing it into the nuclear field.
1: Alina Voss with us for a couple more minutes. I got about a minute left. Alina, who's doing nuclear right? What country, closer to home, America, states, who's doing it right?
4: I am obviously biased as an American, but most of our engineers, for context, are coming from Germany. They are trying to work their way across the pond because, unfortunately, Germany is just not doing it right. And they searched the whole world, and we've landed in the U.S. largely because the U.S. and in particular specific states in the U.S., among them Indiana, Tennessee, Texas, are being very favorable to nuclear at the moment. I think the U.S. has realized probably a bit quicker than some other countries that this is the way forward, especially with AI and data centers. And it's a very promising environment to be in here.
1: Alina Voss, NX Atomic. What's the website for people to find out more?
4: It is nxatomics.com.
1: Really interesting stuff. Alina Voss with us, communications director for the American Conservative Coalition and the head of marketing for NX Atomics. Alina, thanks for checking in. Good luck down the road.
4: Thank you so much.
1: You got it. America at Night, back in a moment.
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9: All right, so coming up in just a minute, we'll check in with Bill Cleveland. Bill on the road. He's in Hershey, Pennsylvania. We'll check in there. Also, I want to make sure we did this. We started this, kicked this off last night, and I want to make sure everybody gets a chance to participate. You know the text line, right? We have the text line, 1-844-2-McGraw. Text your comments to the show at any given time. And then what we're doing now is somebody last night asked me about my rib recipe, my barbecue smoked rib recipe. And I have agreed to share my beautiful recipe with everyone who listens to the show as a small token of my appreciation for listening to the show. So what we're going to do is we're going to text it to you. And everybody who wants the barbecue recipe We'll text it out on Monday. Now, if you already subscribe to our texts, don't do anything. You will automatically get the rib recipe. If you want the rib recipe, you are going to have to sign up for the text service. We send out one a day. We don't sell your information. We don't give it to the government. We don't do anything like that. We just give a rundown each and every day of what's coming up on the show tonight. It's a way to sort of stay part on top of the show. And if you miss the show, you can go and get the podcast or whatever else. So all we want to do is text barbecue, BBQ, to 1-844-2-McGraw, 1-844-262-4729. And then come Monday, I'll have Alex text everybody who signed up to the text line the rib recipe. And then you can do with as you wish. And when you're sitting down at your barbecue on Juneteenth or July 4th or Labor Day or whenever you get around to cooking it, and you are the star of your backyard barbecue, you don't even have to thank me. But you'll know deep in your heart, you know where you got that recipe from. You can call it your own. Well, heck, I stole it from somebody else. So it isn't like I invented it. I put a little twist on it myself, but you put a little twist on it yourself and call it your own. That's the great thing about barbecue. So all you have to do is text BBQ to 1-844-262-4729. Sign up for the text line. You can cancel it right after you get the barbecue recipe. If you've already subscribed to the daily text, don't do anything. You'll automatically get it. So there you go. We had a lot of people asking about that, and a lot of people signed it up. So we're thrilled and excited. So stay right there. We're going to take a quick break. When we come back, Bill Cleveland, Bill on the Road, Hershey, Pennsylvania. Find out about this great country each and every week with Bill on the Road. America at Night, back in a moment.
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11: All right, let's get to it. We got Bill on the road, our traveling America at Night Westwood One correspondent. Good morning, Bill Cleveland.
12: Hello, McGraw. What's going on?
11: We are checking in with you. You are in Hershey, Pennsylvania?
12: Hershey, Pennsylvania. Been here quite a few times. It's one of my favorite little fun getaways, especially in the summer and in early fall. The question for you, I guess, is have you been to Hershey, Pennsylvania?
11: You know, I have been to Philadelphia a couple of times. I've never been to Hershey, Pennsylvania. I've been to the Poconos, driven through the Poconos, yeah. But I've never been through Hershey, Pennsylvania. I like Hershey's chocolate. Heard some nice things about it, but I don't know much about Hershey, Pennsylvania.
12: Well, with all due respect, that's probably my favorite town in all of Pennsylvania. I love Hershey. It's a really neat place. What I'll do is I'll give you a little background on kind of how the town got started and then run through some of the things that people can do for folks maybe thinking about taking a little getaway if you're not too far from Hershey. Hopefully we'll sell you by the end of our segment here. But Milton Hershey, of course, founder of the Hershey Company, was really just a neat and by all accounts a really good guy. I mean, at the end of his life, he gave all his money away to the Hershey School, which basically gave underserved children free education, like K through 12. Gave all of his money to the school. It still operates today. You know, little things like during the Great Depression, Milton Hershey kept all of his workers employed by building the Hershey Hotel. Kept all those employees working and didn't have to lay them off and put them on welfare. So just a really neat guy, interesting, you know, upbringing. He tried a lot of different things growing up and as a businessman and failed quite a few times. And then, of course, eventually had success with chocolate and Hershey's chocolate. And, of course, the rest is history. But some of the cool things that you can see here and you can do if you're coming for a visit. Of course, you can go to Hershey's Chocolate World. So that's kind of like the big, I don't want to call it a visitor center, but you can go in there. It's a free deal. You'll get now they call it a factory tour. They don't actually do production facility tours anymore because, you know, everybody sues everybody, right? You can't do anything fun anymore. Yeah, so you can't actually go. But it's fun, and especially younger kids will really get a kick out of it. It's animated, and you go through this whole thing, and it shows you how, you know, they make the chocolate and everything. It's like, what was the movie? The Charlie and the Chocolate Factory, right?
11: Yeah.
12: Going through the chocolate factory. And it's really neat, and they have, like, the world's largest Hershey's chocolate store. So, you know, you can buy a Hershey's chocolate bar as big as your head and, you know, a peanut butter cup that would, you know, fill up you and your entire neighborhood. Like, I mean, it is fun stuff. And you see a lot of products and things. And so that's cool. You go and check that out. Then they have what's called Hershey Park. So this is a theme park in Hershey, and I don't want anybody to discount Hershey Park. This place is legit. If you like roller coasters, they have, I don't remember the exact number of, but they have a ton of like really great roller coasters, lots of fun rides. It's a really awesome theme park. But I think some people, when you think, oh, a theme park in Hershey, Pennsylvania, okay, it's cool. I mean, it is a legit theme park. It's really great. Obviously, that's just going to be in like the late spring and summer. It's not open during the winter or anything. That's a place you absolutely have to go. And then there's another place that I would suggest. This is a place that, you know, maybe adults might like a little more, but it's called the Hershey Story. And so it's a museum that basically runs down the entire history of Hershey, Pennsylvania, and walks through the story of Milton Hershey and just talks about how they got the company up and running. And, you know, they have really cool things on display. Like, for example, you know, they've got a machine that makes Hershey Kisses. Right. So it's cool to like see what that actually looks like and how they make the little Hershey Kisses and how they put, you know, the little stuff on the, what is it, a little foil on the Hershey Kisses and just interesting things like that you don't get to see anywhere else. Talks about Reese's you know, that how that company came into the fold under Hershey, and how you know, the Hershey company bought that Reese's stuff after, you know, the Mr. I guess it was Reese's, well, he passed away. He worked for the Hershey company for a while and left to kind of do his own thing, and it's kind of interesting to see how that kind of intertwines. But you know, I'll pause there because I'm sure you have some questions. But it's just a really fun town. I mean, my God, they have you drive down the town, down the main drag. You know, of course, the town smells like chocolate, right? They're still making chocolate there. And then all like the lights up and down the street are all little Hershey kisses. You know, the light poles and everything, Hershey kisses at the top of the light poles. I mean, it is really a really fun town.
11: All right, here's my question. First off, the man's name was Milton Hershey. Well, was the town already called Hershey, or did they change the name to Hershey after the man got there?
12: Oh, my gosh. You put me on the spot. I'm pretty sure they

0: pricing would be like for a night, but it's a little on the upscale side. And by the way, I should point out they have lodging for every type of budget you could think of. Like I know one time I came here and I stayed in they have a Hershey Lodge, right? So and I just a pretty big place, fairly basic rooms, but really nice, and they've got little restaurants inside or whatever. And it's more for, you know, you're taking you and your 12 kids. You're gonna stay at the lodge, right? They got a pool and all this stuff. But the Hershey Hotel, it is a very, very nice place. You know, you walk in and they've got, you know, I've taken pictures of a handful of times of just this you know, beautiful, just, you know, flower arrangements that are, you know, you can tell it costs thousands of dollars to put together right in the lobby as you walk in, and beautiful like stained glass. And so yeah, so but it is neat though that particular hotel was built with workers that worked for Hershey. And then of course you had the Great Depression, and then, you know, the demand for chocolate went down. And so instead of laying off all of these people or a lot of these people, they started working on this hotel, and you kept them all employed, which I think that's pretty cool.
1: Yeah, no, great. And so, yeah, I know you've taken the Anheuser-Busch tour. A lot of people take some of these sort of
0: Oh yeah.
1: tours and stuff. Is it similar to the Anheuser-Busch tour where they just give you a little sense of what it was like in the olden days?
0: You don't get quite as drunk at the Hershey factory tour. No, you know, it's funny. So they I remember the last time I was here, I did kind of an official like a journalist visit, right? And they give you, you know, they give you a little swag bag with stuff or whatever. And my hand to God, there were 15 chocolate bars inside of that thing. And then you go to the lodge and you walk down the hall and some guy, hey, how you doing? And he hands you a Hershey bar. I mean, you know, they're everywhere. They're handing you candy bars, and why not? You know, they make them right in town. But yeah, you will definitely get your fill of chocolate when you visit Hershey.
1: Yeah, now it's not just Hershey's, right? They have a whole, it's a whole conglomerate now, right? They have a whole bunch of candies under the Hershey name, don't they?
0: They do, you know, they have, oh gosh, I hope I remember all of these. Like, I don't know if it's Nerds or it's, oh, what is the, you're right. There's a handful of different types, and they've, over the years, have, you know, become bigger conglomerate and bought other ones. But the main ones still are the Hershey bar, right? Hershey chocolate bar and Reese's and all the stuff that goes with Reese's. I think they have maybe Jolly Ranchers is one. They own, you're right, they own a bunch of them. And when you go into that big Hershey store, like they have all of them there. And you can buy, like I said, the gigantic size, or you can buy, you know, they even have, this is kind of cool. I took a class once. They show you like how to make different, like you make your own chocolate bar. Right. So you sit down and they bring all the ingredients out to your table, and you know, they put you in a lab coat for fun. Even though I usually travel with my own lab coat, you know, they have you sitting at the table, and it is fun. Like families can gather around and you make your own little candy bar, and you decide whether you want little, you know, if you want nuts in it or if you want whatever. And then they, you know, they bake it and do whatever it is that they do. And that's really fun.
1: Yeah.
0: But yeah, lots of hands-on experiences.
1: Did they talk about the controversy with the chocolate, how they're using different ingredients because of this supply chain issues with chocolate?
0: You always love a good controversy. I don't know what is that about you. I don't get into controversy. That's not my
1: Okay.
0: world. But
1: All right.
0: I don't know.
1: You don't
0: I
1: know.
0: don't know.
1: Well, look, so Hershey has got Twizzlers, which is my all-time favorite. I'm a Twizzler guy. I can eat
0: Twizzlers. I
1: Twizzlers.
0: couldn't remember Twizzlers. Yes.
1: Yeah, the red Twizzlers. Heath Bars, which is in the McGraw Concrete down at Ted Drew's here in St. Louis. Mounds and Almond Joy. Sometimes you feel like a nut, sometimes you don't. Mentioned Reese's, Rolo Rolo to a friend. Whatchamacallit, right? Whatchamacallit candy bar that you always, I only eat during Halloween, I guess, because it's in the assorted chocolate bag.
0: It's the
1: Kit
0: one nobody
1: Kats.
0: wants. Yeah, you left
1: Right.
0: with those, right?
1: Yeah, the Kit Kats.
0: Oh, those are good. Yep.
1: The York peppermint patty.
0: Yeah.
1: So there, no, that's a big, it's a
0: Okay.
1: big conglomerate. So tell me more about this Milton Hershey guy. It just sounds like a good dude who by accident discovered chocolate and took it and ran with it.
0: Well, he didn't discover chocolate, but, you know, discovered how to...

0: Well, I don't know how do I put this. I did a book a few years ago on people who came from nothing, right? They had nothing to begin with, and they ended up becoming huge success stories in
1: Sure.
0: America, and basically
1: Yeah.
0: showing these people who basically achieved the American dream. And Milton Hershey was one of the people that I put in that book specifically because over time, as he tried to perfect his craft, he would basically fail and fail, and just things didn't work out. He had like a shop, and it didn't work out. But over time, perfected it, and then of course became this huge chocolatier, I guess you might call him, whatever. But for me, again, back to like, so there's this school. It's a Milton Hershey school, and started this to give. Now, at the time, it was kids who were orphans. We don't say that anymore, right? But and then it was, I think it was just, I can't remember if it was just males or females. Anyway, now it's any kid, and it's,
1: Sure.
0: it's underprivileged kids, and they can go and they can have a free private school, tuition at this place, and it's all taken care of, and all of his money went to that. And I don't know. I always thought that was really a mark of an awesome person to do that. And I don't know how long he's been gone now, but it's still there, And so
1: Yeah.
0: that I thought was really cool. But yeah, it seems like an all around good guy, and you can take a trolley tour around Hershey as well, and they will drive you by. Like his home, like the home where he lived. They'll take you around town. They'll kind of tell you more about his personal story, show you kind of how the town got started. And that's really fun. There's one other thing that I have to mention, and they have a botanical garden in Hershey. It's the Hershey Gardens. And I guess as I'm getting older, I'm getting more and more interested in flowers and stuff. I don't know. I'll be bird watching next. But it is awesome. Like, it is so well done, and it stems back to, I guess, his wife started it with a rose garden back in like the 1930s or whatever. And now it's like 23 acres, and you can spend like, a morning or late afternoon walking around enjoying like, the beautiful plants and flowers. And it's actually, now I don't know if this is still the case, but it used to be like the number one attraction in Hershey. Like, it was what was people went there the most for, Hershey Gardens. So don't miss that one. Go ahead and check that out too,
1: Yeah.
0: if you're going to Hershey.
1: How'd you get there? Did you drive or did you fly? What, do you fly into Harrisburg, I guess, which is the capital, right? The capital of
0: Well, I,
1: Pennsylvania?
0: McGraw, I am Bill on the road. I find it disingenuous for me to hop on a plane unless I'm leaving the country. So I drive everywhere, all across the country. I have 260,000 miles on my vehicle.
1: Oh. I thought we sent the I thought we sent the America at Night plane to send you to Hershey, Pennsylvania. I
0: I
1: thought I
0: have
1: signed off
0: not
1: on that.
0: seen the American at Night plane. I haven't seen the America at Night train. No one's got in touch with me about that yet, but
1: We gotta
0: I'll be looking for
1: correct
0: it.
1: that. All right. We'll get some Hershey's on the in the get some Cadbury's on the plane for you when next time we come pick you up.
0: Okay,
1: All
0: sounds
1: right.
0: good.
1: Book signings we should know about. You don't being gonna have a book signing anywhere here shortly.
0: No, I got a couple of weeks off, thank God, and then things just go crazy. And it's funny, like, you agree to all this stuff, you're like, oh, I'd love to do that. Yeah. And now I'm looking at my calendar going, what in the heck did I sign up for? I got so much stuff coming up later in June, and I got things where I'm doing something in the morning and then later in the evening. But you know what? I'm blessed that I get to do what I enjoy for a living, and it'll be all good.
1: There you go. BillOnTheRoad.com. The article is 10 Sweet Things to Do in Hershey. 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Bill, thanks for checking in. Have a Twizzler on me, and we'll talk to you next Thursday.
0: All right, sounds good. See you.
1: There you go. Bill on the Road. Checking in from Hershey, Pennsylvania. America at Night. Back in a moment.
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13: 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I'd rather give you a citation than tell your loved one you're never coming home.
14: 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Speed is the most common factor we find in deadly crashes. I've seen cars split in half just because someone was in a hurry. These aren't freak accidents. They're choices. and every choice has a consequence.
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14: If we see this scene again, someone didn't listen. 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
13: Speed kills. 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
1: All right, that's going to do it for hour number two. We got lots to get to in the third hour with open phones. My rant on Congress wanting to stifle and put a salary cap on college athletes. Thanks, guys. The first time we finally have leverage. And they're now going to say, whoa. We were talking that you guys could charge anything you want for your services. We didn't mean like you could charge anything you wanted for your services. You're still going to have to play for the old college you, and you're making too much money over there. They don't want a cap like Elon Musk's salary, right? They just want to cap the quarterback salary at the old state university. That's offensive. But Elon Musk, he can make as much as he wants. Quarterback of the football team, the poor lineman? No. Those guys, how brazen are they to be making all that money? The university should be making that money. The coaches should be making that money. The superintendents should be making that money. The schools make hundreds of millions of dollars, and the conferences make all that money with the bowl games. Now you want to start paying the players? No. We need to cap the play. Do they cap the amount of money the bowls give them? No, they don't do that. But they want to cap the money the players make. Doesn't sound very free market to me. Very interesting. Bipartisan legislation. We'll talk about that. Also, there was an interesting story in the Wall Street Journal about a flurry of suspicious oil trades. People made some serious money on some oil futures before a tweet from Donald Trump on March 23rd that sent U.S. crude futures plummeting. People made over $800 million.
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1: The president's approval. I'm Sue Guzman, Fox News. The U.S. and Iran have reached a tentative deal for a 60-day ceasefire. The memorandum of understanding pending approval, though, from President Trump. This as Treasury Secretary Scott Bessent discussed the ongoing peace talks with Iran at a White House briefing on Thursday.
2: Secretary Bessent telling reporters President Trump is not going to take a bad deal when it comes to Iran, saying the president has several red lines.
3: Iran has to turn over their highly enriched uranium. They cannot pursue a nuclear weapon. And the Strait of Hormuz, back to your question on energy, has to free transit. Navigation of the seas has to be free and open as it was before.
2: The secretary also revealing he had breakfast with Federal Reserve Chair Kevin Warsh.
3: And I believe that he will do the right thing to balance inflation and growth.
2: Calling inflation and oil prices short-term challenges. Kristen Goodwin, Fox News.
1: A big bust for Blue Origin and its new Glenn rocket.
4: Blue Origin's Glenn rocket is supposed to carry payloads in a low Earth orbit and possibly the moon. But when they tried to do a static fire test at Cape Canaveral Space Force Station in Florida late Thursday, the rocket exploded. Sound courtesy of Spaceflight Now's YouTube page. It was a monstrous explosion completely shrouding the 320-foot-tall Glenn rocket. The company posted on X, "We experienced an anomaly during today's hot fire test. All personnel have been accounted for." The Brevard County Emergency Management Office said there was no threat to the public as a result of the explosion. Jill Nato, Fox News.
1: Blue Origin's a space company owned by Amazon founder Jeff Bezos. No target liftoff date has been announced, but an FAA advisory said the rocket will potentially launch June 4th. 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
1: The manhunt for Jacob Baker in Hawaii is over. The 36-year-old Baker reportedly in police custody following a massive search on Hawaii's Big Island. Baker of Pahoa, Hawaii, was wanted in connection with the killings of three men, described as armed and dangerous during the search for him. Hawaii police say Baker killed the three men who were between the ages of 69 and 79 within a two-day period in a remote and mostly rural district of Hawaii's Big Island, filled with tropical landscape and barren lava fields. At least three people are dead, four injured after a gas explosion engulfed a Dallas apartment building in a massive fire today. The blast shaking nearby homes and flinging debris while firefighters were on their way to a reported gas leak. No word yet on a cause of the explosion. The FAA arresting a former CIA official and seizing millions of dollars in gold bars and cash from his home. Here's Fox's Kevin Cork with more.
8: He somehow managed to convince the agency to give him $40 million in gold bars, claiming it was for work-related expenses. The agency later claimed it was unable to locate any record of Rush explaining the so-called work-related purpose for all that loot. When the FBI raided his home in Virginia, they not only found $40 million worth of gold bars, they found $2 million in cash, along with 35 luxury watches, many of which were Rolexes. Now, it's been speculated that the gold bars and cash were likely resources to be used in U.S. operations overseas, but then it was diverted, apparently, for personal use.
1: An affidavit said he lied about some of his education and military service while applying for his job. He was honorably discharged from the CIA in February 2015. And a 14-year-old, Shrey Parikh from Rancho Comecon, California, is this year's Scripps National Spelling Bee champ. The contest coming down to a lightning rod tiebreaker against Ishan Gupta. Shrey spelling 32 words correctly, including the winning word, which was bromocryptine. He's the winner. I'm Sue Guzman. This is Fox News.
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16: Right to it. 1-844-2-McGraw. 1-844-262-4729. Those are the phone numbers. That's also the text line. And we're getting a ton of response from the barbecue recipe. I'm going to hand out the barbecue recipe to all who join the text line. And to join the text line, if you've already done this, you don't have to do it again. You'll just get it when we send it out on Monday. We'll give everybody a chance to sign up, and then we'll give it out on Monday. But All you have to do is text barbecue, BBQ, to 1-844-2-McGraw, 1-844-262-4729, and we'll send you up the barbecue recipe from, we were talking about it last night, getting a lot of good response on that. Got some breaking news. Last night we were talking about the Artemis 3 and the Artemis 4 and Blue Origin and SpaceX. Well, some sad news coming out of Florida this evening. A rocket by the Jeff Bezos-owned space company Blue Origin blew up on the launch pad. The explosion occurred about 9 p.m. Eastern time during the test being conducted. They experienced an anomaly during the test. All personnel have been accounted for, so that's good news. The only damage was to some of the hardware. The fireball damaged the launch pad and the surrounding equipment at Cape Canaveral Space Force Station. It's the only launch pad that Blue Origin has for the 322-foot-tall New Glenn rocket, which was named after John Glenn. The rocket was set to carry 48 satellites of Amazon's internet constellation Leo, which is a competitor to Starlink. The Amazon satellites were not on board, so that's nor good news. It's too early to know the root cause, according to Jeff Bezos, but they're already working on it. Very rough day, but we'll rebuild whatever needs rebuilding and get back to flying. It's worth it. They also think that this will somehow hurt the Artemis 3 mission. The Blue Origin was going to build the landers and send them up to the moon for Artemis 4. So they are worried that this might actually affect some of that all the way around the line. But no one hurt, and just an explosion on the launch pad down in Cape Canaveral. So you got that story. And then you've got this ESPN story. I'm reading about it on ESPN, but it's sort of everywhere. A group of senators introduced this wide-sweeping legislation that would address many of the issues in college sports. I talk to a college football player or a college basketball player or a women's volleyball player. I don't think they would call these things issues. They want to restore some of the rulemaking powers to the NCAA and give open the possibility for conferences to sell their lucrative television rights as one large group. So in other words, they're making it easier for the conferences to make money and harder for the athletes to make money. Oh, yeah, that sounds democratic. That sounds like a organization I want to be a part of. Yeah. These people go to Washington. Oh, they're for smaller government. They're for free market enterprise. They're for letting business get out of the way and let the businesses and let the free market dictate. Unless, of course, the star quarterback wants to go play for the opposition, and then we can't let him go. This system is so broken. These poor athletes. The first time ever that they've actually now have a chance to actually get true market value for their services, and we can't have this. Really, the system is beyond broken. If this thing gets any legs whatsoever, they want to limit athletes transferring schools to one time. All right, we'll let you transfer once, but after that, you're stuck. Limit athletes' eligibility to a maximum of 5 years. Prohibit former professional athletes from playing in college. Why? Why? Why? If you play for the NBA, and if the clock starts the day you walk on campus, and the NBA, right? If you play in the NBA, then you can't play in college. Why? If you play in the NBA, you can play in the European leagues. If you play in the European leagues, then you can play in the NBA. If you play in college, then you can play in the pros. But you can't play for the pros first. You can't play for the NBA first. If you play for the NBA, then you can't play in college. Why? Why? Why not? Prohibit schools from poaching a coach from another school during the sports season. Oh, yeah, way to go. Yeah. Sponsored bipartisan legislation. Unbelievable. These people go to Washington and say they're for getting government out. We're going to clean up Washington. No, you're not. No, you're not. How much lobbying power do you think these offensive linemen have in college? Not much. Not much. Unbelievable. And then finally, this story. The Wall Street Journal had this story the other day. We know that there's been some rumblings of insider trading going on with the poly markets, right? The prediction markets. Well, now, according to the Wall Street Journal, moments before President Trump postponed strikes on Tehran's energy infrastructure, in a morning social media post on March 23rd, a slew of trades hit the market during off hours. More than $800 million worth of U.S. and international oil futures were purchased in a matter of minutes. The traders that were on the right side, because right, if you're buying, somebody's selling. So somebody's on the right side, somebody's on the wrong side. The traders on the right side of this, well-timed, 15 minutes, there was a surge in these oil futures. And 15 minutes later, here comes the tweet from President Trump that drops the bottom of the futures market. The people who bet on the right side of these trades profited when U.S. oil fell as much as 13% after Trump's tweet. At least five firms posted gains of $5 million or more on crude futures they bought and sold that day, as measured by average pricing adjusted for volume, according to trading records viewed by the Wall Street Journal. The Commodities Future Trading Commission is now scrutinizing the surge in trading volumes. The regulators, which supervise the futures market, is trying to gauge whether an insider had prior knowledge. Really? At 6:50 on March 23rd, there was a surge in U.S. crude futures. They were trading right around $98. 20 minutes later, when Donald Trump's post, it went from $98 all the way down to $86. So there's your 13-point drop. Thank you very much. You sell high, you buy low. You make yourself a nice little profit if you knew Donald Trump's post was coming. Interesting. All right. Phone numbers are as follows. 314. No, that's wrong. I almost gave out my cell phone number. 1-844-2-McGraw. 1-844-262-4729. Let's get a caller in here. Robert in New Haven, thanks for checking in. You'll get us going tonight. Welcome to America at Night.
13: Thank you for taking my call. And about the guy talking about Hershey, Pennsylvania, I've been out there and really good. And the first time I ever saw a Red Robin restaurant a while back. But there's a Hershey ice cream also, which is very, very good. And they're not affiliated, but they're in Hershey, Pennsylvania. And if you don't, on their package, if you're not happy with their product, just give them the receipt and they'll send you back your money.
16: And that's real, that's really interesting. It's not named after the candy bar. It's named after the town.
13: No, but there's Hershey ice cream also. Hershey
16: I understand that, right. But you would think there would be a trademark infringement if you called something Hershey ice cream.
13: It's not affiliated. It says
16: I understand it. I understand that. But I'm saying that it's interesting if you could. It would be like, you know, if there was a town of Budweiser, if the town was called Budweiser and you made Budweiser beer not affiliated with the Budweiser Anheuser-Busch. That's what I'm saying.
13: That came from Germany. That's where they got the name Budweiser.
16: I understand. You're missing my point, but never mind.
13: One thing,
16: yes,
13: oh, yeah,
16: go ahead.
13: I get you now. But J.P. Morgan and Milton Hershey had tickets on the Titanic. And
16: is that right?
13: Those two guys, they never went.
16: Huh. I didn't know
13: and
16: that.
13: And saved their lives. Well, now you do.
16: Now I do.
13: So anyway,
16: yeah, and that's the rest of the story.
13: Yeah, let the other guy know. Just, you know, you can learn a lot from a dummy. Buckle up. But keep up a good show. I like it. Keep up great work.
16: Robert in New Haven, thanks for checking in as always. 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
16: All right, our crack staff here at America at Night did a little research for you. Listen to this. 1,300 passengers purchased tickets and boarded the Titanic in April of 1912. Those who bought tickets, who sailed, the unsinkable Molly Brown, that wealthy socialite that made famous, right? The unsinkable Molly Brown who survived. John Jacob Astor and Madeline Astor, they were the wealthiest people on the ship. They stayed together and perished. Isidore and Ida Strauss, co-owners of the Macy's department store, and his wife, they stayed together and went down with the ship. Also, Thomas Andrews, the ship's architect who sailed on the ship for the maiden voyage. Now, those are the people who were the notables who were on the Titanic who perished. Famous ticket holders who did not board. New Haven, Connecticut is correct. J.P. Morgan had a ticket. He had a private suite but canceled to extend his European vacation. Milton Hershey canceled his first-class ticket on the Titanic because his wife had fallen ill and they had to change their return to America. The co-founder of Goodyear Tires booked but delayed his travel. Frank Seiberling and another wealthy industrialist booked a luxury suite but canceled after spraining his ankle. Henry Clay Frick. And let's not forget Marconi, the man who invented radio, had a ticket on the Titanic, but instead decided to come to America on the Lusitania instead because he was personal friends with the wireless operator. That was in 1912, and the Lusitania was then sunk, what, 2-3 years later? So Marconi, Hershey, J.P. Morgan, co-founders of Goodyear Tires, all had tickets to the Titanic, but for whatever reason couldn't go. Let's go to Danny and Rolla. Danny, welcome to America at Night.
25: Oh, man.
16: Hey, bud.
25: The
2: earlier, well, most of the evening, you've been talking about somebody was talking to you about barbecue. Well, that was me.
16: That was you. I will give you credit. Yes, yes, you are. You're the season for the reason, or the reason
2: I'm
16: for
2: the
16: season.
2: Catalyst.
16: Yes, you are.
2: But the other thing, the college education is paramount over whether you get paid or not. If you want to get paid, go pro. I mean, they even call them student athlete. Student comes first. And, you know, nobody pays little leaguers to play in the World Series, in the Little League World Series. And the last point, when you said that about Hershey ice cream, well, I don't know Hershey, Pennsylvania, but there's probably a Hershey newspaper. I guarantee you there's a Hershey police department. And there's probably a Hershey hospital. So I don't think any of those entities should be worried about being sued.
16: No, no, no. I was just saying, I was just thought it was interesting that there was there's a Hershey ice cream, right? Like you go to, you live in Rolla, right? There's, Rolla sandwich shop or Rolla Pizza Parlor, or one could call themselves, you know, Rolla Pizza or something, right? Okay, that's fine.
2: Well, I'm from St. Louis, but yeah.
16: Okay,
2: I mean,
16: whatever. I'm just saying, right? You would name your business after the town you're in. That makes sense. But if the town is Hershey, Pennsylvania, and you make Hershey ice cream, that would seem like that would be a trademark infringement, but it's not because you're naming it after the town, not the chocolate.
2: Right. Well, I'm more interested in your response to the student athlete thing because, to me, and if you go back a handful of years,
16: look, I get it. I get it. Going to college is very important, and going to class is very important. Okay, but you're not paying the Michigan quarterback $10 million a year to take calculus. Okay, you're paying the guy $10 million to go to Michigan to play football. Okay. Then they turn around and take that football team, and then they sell all the jerseys and the tickets and the donations and the hot dogs and then the bowl games for hundreds of millions of dollars. Do you think the quarterback should be in on some of that somewhere? The coach is. The coach is. The administration is. The university is. The guy who I'm going to see, shouldn't that guy make a little bit of money along the way?
2: I don't know. I can't say no, but the thing about it is, it's like I said, the education, and when you start paying somebody to play, then they're not a student. They're an employee, and to me, that seems like a direct conflict of interest. I mean, don't you agree?
16: Well, yeah, maybe. If you're talking about, you know, junior high, but when when the coach is making $10 million a year and leaves to go to take a job for $15 million a year, the amateur and the whole altruistic, we're all going to school to get an education, goes out the window, okay? The tuba player can leave and go somewhere else. The math student can go somewhere else, right? The math student can go. I'm telling you, man, me personally, It's an infringement on their constitutional rights to make money. And if somebody wants to pay the quarterback $5 or $1 million to promote their pizza place in Hershey, Pennsylvania, the quarterback should be allowed to use his name, his image, or his likeness to make that money, and it shouldn't be capped.
2: If they're that good, they will go pro.
16: Well,
2: and if not, I see your point, but yeah.
16: Danny, I got to go. I'm short on time because Richard forgot to hit the music. America at Night, 1-844-2-McGraw, 1-844-262-4729. I think Richard was so rapt by our conversation, he lost track of time. America at Night, back in a moment.

0: 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Now, seeing my grandson out on the water, it means everything to me. 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
7: All right, from the text message, here we go. William in Texas texts in, 1-844-2-McGraw. William from Texas. Not one Texan I know wants any part of a data center, especially with a nuclear reactor. Yeah, I would think a data center is a hard sell. And then telling him that a nuclear reactor is going to be attached to it is a pretty hard sell. I would think that that's going to be a tough sell, not just in Texas, but in a lot of places. When a person is getting paid for what they do, they're not an amateur. End of story. Trust me. I would agree with that. Let's see. Rick in St. Cloud, Minnesota, listening on KNSI Radio, wants a rundown. Kara in Lansing, Michigan, wants a rundown. Dan in Mercer, Pennsylvania, just listening to your show from last night. Apparently, if you're a regular person doing insider trading, it's illegal. If you're a member of the legislative or executive branch, it's encouraged. Let's go to Bailey in Alabama. Bailey, welcome to America at Night. Hello, Bailey? Or Frank? Is it Frank? Anybody? Bueller? They're gone. Let's try Paul in Zanesville, Ohio. Paul, welcome to America at Night.
8: Good evening, McGraw. Yeah, first of all, I'd just like to ask you a question. What was your first job? Mine was a paper boy, you know, and it was fun, but yet it was tough. And, you know, I think these college athletes, that's a pretty lucrative thing to get paid in college, but I'd like to know where the money comes from. Does it raise tuition prices, or what's it do? I don't know how they would get the money. I mean, you got your pro sports, or you got your sponsors and everything, but I don't know where the money would come from. But I'd like to know your first job.
7: My first job, let me think here. Did I deliver the penny saver? I guess that would be my official first job, where it was actually a paycheck. Yeah, I delivered the penny saver on the weekends on Long Island. Yeah. But then I had a million odd jobs. I was a caddy at a country club. I put together Sunday newspapers for a convenience store down the street. I was a busboy. I cleaned boats. I cleaned pools. I mean, I had every odd job. There was no demand growing up.
8: Yeah, I mowed grass and all that too, you know, just to make an extra buck, because there were seven of us. And the old man, he was just an electrician. My mother didn't work, but we did okay. But, you know, I'm just interested in, you know, where the money's coming from for these college athletes. I thought they couldn't get paid, McGraw, but...
7: Well, that was the old way. That was the old days. That's all changed.
8: Okay.
7: Now, where's the money coming from? Well, some of the money's coming from boosters, right? Some of the money are coming from sponsors, right? Name, image, and likeness. A company can hire a quarterback or a lineman to promote their business, and they can do it through social media or personal appearances or whatever else. Schools can now pay athletes to come. And where does the money come from? Bowl games, tickets, advertising, TV, advertising in the stadium. Not only seats, but seat licenses. There is money flowing in college sports like no one's business. Now they're talking about going to a 24-team tournament for college football. Think of how much more TV revenue that's going to be. Think of how much more advertising and ticket sales and hot dog sales. That money shouldn't go to the quarterback, shouldn't go to the wide receiver, shouldn't go to the defensive lineman. It should only stay in the pockets of the athletic director and the coach.
8: Oh, absolutely not.
7: Right.
8: Oh, you know, come on. Yeah. So
7: spread
8: the wealth. If they're talented, you know, pro team's going to pick them up, whatever they may be, you know, sport they're in, pro team's going to pick them up. But, you know, I just think that some of the salaries that these pro teams make are a little exuberant.
7: Well,
8: they get
7: what the market will bear, right?
8: Okay.
7: They have a collective bargaining agreement, and the union, you know, and the owners agree to a certain, you know, rules. And the market will get what it gets. No one complains when Elon Musk makes his money, right? What do they say that? Oh, capitalism at its finest, right? Elon Musk is lauded. Jeff Bezos is lauded for that. But a football player is somehow shunned. They shouldn't make too much money? I don't get it, Paul.
8: Yeah. Well, okay. Yeah, you make sense what you said. That's why I enjoy calling and listening to you.
7: Thanks,
8: so, hey, McGraw, you have a nice weekend, and I'm going to cook my ribs the way I like them, which I always do, which is just not a whole lot of whole lot of seasoning off the bat, okay?
9: Well,
8: I'm like the salt and pepper. I like to taste the meat, and then I put some open pit barbecue sauce on them. That's my rib recipe on the grill.
7: Paul, it sounds like your house growing up was filled with a whole lot of love, which is the best way to do it. So thanks for checking in, my friend.
8: Thank you.
7: You got it. Let's go to Frank in Cumberland, Maryland. Frank, you're on America at Night.
10: Look, I apologize if I'm not in line with everyone else because we only get 2 hours of America at Night here in Cumberland, so I don't get the call-in part. But okay. I'd like to suggest two guests that you might want to interview in America at Night. One is Helen Andrews, according to Paul Craig Roberts, has written an article entitled The Great Feminization, which outlines a tremendous change in our society. According to her, women are now a majority in law school since 2016, journalism since 2018, medical school since 2019, college-educated workforce nationwide since 2019, college instructors since 2023, and 46% of all the managers in America are now women. That is an enormous change. And Paul Craig Roberts goes on to give two examples of what it will mean. One is Larry Summers, who was the ex-president of Harvard University, was fired for telling the truth, but the woman wouldn't let him tell it. And the other one was the head of Canada's armed forces, which is now a woman, actually cried because she found racial discrimination in Canada.

0: a book that's just come out called Dangerous Journey, Violent and Young, A Fugitive Family in the Revolutionary Underground. It was written by a man named Zabe, who was, I think, anyway, the son of Bill Ayers and Bernardine Dorn. And I would love to hear these people be interviewed by you so that you could find out what's behind them, because they are intelligent, they're dedicated, they're courageous, and yet they're, as far as I can see, they're nuts.
1: Who's nuts? What are you talking about?
0: The underground, the Weather Underground, Bill Ayers and Bernardine Dorn.
1: Oh, yeah. All right, I'll take a look at that book, but I'll also pursue the troubling numbers of males and their limited prospects for jobs and all that stuff. Frank, thanks for the phone call. Appreciate it, as always. Tony in Montreal, welcome to America at Night. Tony, are you there? Tony? I think Tony fell asleep. Let's listen to him snore. Turn it up again. I want to hear Tony snore. Oh. He might have sleep apnea. Tony. Tony. Well, the show's not that boring, is it? Is the show that bad? And Tony's falling asleep? That's an outrage. Well, last night he was stuck at the bar by himself, crying in his soda after the Montreal Canadiens lost. So I guess he was up late last night crying in his soda. So we can cut him some slack. Catherine in Vancouver, welcome to America at Night.
2: Oh, that's the best. You know, that Hershey guy, I'm telling you, he would have been a real catch. He'd be smothered in kisses. And you could gain all the weight you wanted, and you could blame it on him.
1: Okay, so that's what constitutes a good catch.
2: Yeah.
1: All right, fair enough. You'd be smothered in kisses, and it doesn't matter how much weight you gained, because you'd say it's all because of your chocolate.
2: You could blame it on Mr. Hershey.
1: Blame it on the rain. All right. Yeah. Anything else? Anything else?
2: Nope. That was smooth. Smooth as chocolate.
1: That was it. Catherine in Vancouver, thanks for checking in. Let's go back to Tony. Let's see if Tony's still snoring.
3: I'm still here, man.
1: Tony,
3: here.
1: Can you hear me? I can hear you fine. You were snoring a minute ago.
3: Those are the St. Louis trumpets, man.
1: We were cutting you slack because you were all alone in the bar last night. We felt bad for you.
3: Well, I'll tell you something, man. I haven't had a drink since I'm 29, and basically I'm drinking pretty strong coffee or some other kind of non-alcoholic beverage. I was a lot more unhappy that way last night than I could ever be. I'll be honest with you. Watching the Canadians, it's like staccato, crescendo, up, down, and you're going all over the place. Your emotions go nuts. But, you know, the whole city's upside down. I think the whole city is fair weather fans, fair weather media, and I hate that kind of stuff. You know, if I stick with McGraw, I'm going to stick with you, man. Even when you hit a low, but I'll expect you to come back with a good staccato. Well, they're just not. I don't like that kind of stuff. You know, I like people that are true blue all the time. But
1: I'm with you. Like, I'm with you. I believe you dance with the girl you brought. Right? You're as loyal as the day is long. If you're on my team, you're in my foxhole. If you're not on my team, right? If you're with me, you're with me. If you're against me, you're against me. But I don't care. If you're on my team, I'm on your team.
3: Well, I'll tell you, my poor choices were always my best choices. So whoever I showed up with at a dance, I usually went home with, because that was the only let's say success I'd ever have. I don't think I was too good chasing over 300 people and trying to figure something out in 15 minutes. I always stick with the one I go with. You know what I'm saying?
1: God, I
3: don't know. I can just tell you this. Last night we had an interesting conversation about, let's say, nomenclature. So today I looked up genders, if you can believe this, genders. I

0: how many possible genders are there today? And I didn't know that gender is a question of psychological, social, and something else. I don't know if they call it environmental, but there's 72 genders today. They've now added 72 genders to the old, they say, original gender of man, woman, and then they have 70 other ones to go. So imagine if you had to figure this out as a psychiatrist or a psychologist. And a guy walks in, he goes, listen, bro, I got like 67 genders. I'm trying to figure this out.
1: Well, wait a minute. Wouldn't you be one of the 72, or could you be more than one gender? Which is a loaded question.
0: No. It's not a loaded question. The same question I asked. You can be a fluid gender. You could be 47 of them.
1: Oh, I didn't know that.
0: That's something else. And I didn't know any of this, you know? Be pretty hard to go play blackjack.
1: Well, I do know. I do know that in
0: I don't
1: my,
0: think you heard what I said.
1: I heard you.
0: In my
1: human sexuality class in college, right, we learned about hermaphrodites who were born with, you know, both. And so they had to choose or have a surgery or whatever else. Yeah. So, I mean, you know, when it comes to gender, it's all, you know, I don't know if, you know, it seems like it's a spectrum. You know, because you meet people who are a male, but they're somewhat effeminate. You meet people who are females, but they're somewhat masculine. So, you know, I don't know anything about you. I mean, whatever. What do I know?
0: Well, you know, the issue just mentioned about hermaphrodites, basically there was a lady that was, I'm not sure, but she was the runner, or he was the runner from, she was the runner from South Africa. And she won Olympic gold, and she won world golds. Well, they changed the rules for that by imposing a certain level of hormonal whatever in the blood system. So that's one of the ways they dealt with that issue that you just brought up. But I just want to say, given that I'm married, you know, happily, I always say to my friends that are unhappy, when you're unhappy and you're married to the wrong person, might be the wrong gender, just never drive over any bridges.
1: All right.
0: That way you keep yourself happy.
1: Tony, have yourself a good night. Go back to bed. Thanks for checking in.
0: Well, I'll be seeing you tomorrow. How's that?
1: I'll see you tomorrow night. There you go. The old Jack Buck line. I'll see you tomorrow night. America at Night. Back in a moment.
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1: All right, America at Night. Let's go to the phones here. Rod in Wichita, Kansas. Rod, welcome to America at Night.
12: Hi, McGraw. I tried to get through last night when one of your guests had the grandfather convicted of spying for Germany in World War II.
1: Yeah.
12: This might have something to do with that. The headline above the fold in the Honolulu Daily was Japanese attack imminent, and it was dated December 6th, 1941.
1: So you found a newspaper for the Honolulu Daily that the headline was Japan attack imminent, and the date was December 6th, 1941?
12: Now, if the Honolulu newspaper knew about that, surely the Roosevelt would have, and it would have done something to stop it. Instead, he sent a fleet into Pearl Harbor.
1: Yeah, I've never heard that story that the newspaper had a headline like that. I'd have to do a little research on that. I don't know. I haven't heard that. Yeah. Where did you see this? Where did you see this?
12: In the Spotlight, probably 15 years ago, maybe.
1: Oh, all right, I'll do a search for it. Ron in Wichita, Kansas, thanks for checking in. Yeah, I'll do a little research on that. The book was Family of Spies that Christine Kuhn, she was on the show. It's an unbelievable story. Her aunt was dating Joseph Goebbels in Germany. He found out the family was Jewish, broke up with her, and sent the family to Honolulu, and then they ultimately ended up becoming spies for Japan. And helped Japan sort of plan the Pearl Harbor attack. It's an unbelievable story. The book is called Family of Spies, and she found out about it years later when she was doing some digging and started to dig about the history of her family. It's an incredible, unbelievable story. One fact is more bizarre than the next fact. But, the book was called Family of Spies, and I think we replayed that on Memorial Day. It was a best of segment here. All right, that's going to do it for us. Don't forget, everything is a podcast, and so you can where you find podcasts. And if you want the rib recipe, text BBQ to 1-844-2-McGraw, 1-844-262-4729. We'll send out that rib recipe to all that sign up for the text messaging. We'll send that out on Monday. Thanks for listening. I don't know where the 3 hours goes, but here we are again at the end. Our executive director is Alex Hinton. Our engineer tonight is Richard Good. That was Tony on the snooze button. I'm McGraw Milhaven, and this is America at Night on West
11: Coming. 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
13: Hello, I'm Eric Hurley with the Pebble Police Department Traffic Unit. We don't write tickets to raise money. We write tickets to change behavior. Speed was the primary factor in more than 60% of the 28 fatal crashes we investigated last year. Every stop we make might be the one that prevents the next death. I'd rather give you a citation than tell your loved one you're never coming home.
14: I'm Detective Deal with the Pebble Police Department's Traffic Unit. As a crash reconstructionist, I don't guess what happened, I prove it. We measure, photograph, and digitally rebuild each fatal scene, millisecond by millisecond. Speed is the most common factor we find in deadly crashes. I've seen cars split in half just because someone was in a hurry. These aren't freak accidents, they're choices, and every choice has a consequence.
8: If you see blue lights in 2026, expect a citation.
9: If we see this scene again, someone didn't listen. Your speed, your choice, your consequence.
8: Speed kills, respect the limit.
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16: Extend the ceasefire. I'm Ted Lindner, Fox News. The U.S. and Iran have reached a deal to extend the ceasefire by 60 days, but it needs President Trump's signature. Returning from an event with Air Force Academy graduates Thursday night, Vice President Vance, doing a little chopper talk, says it's hard to tell when or if President Trump will sign off on the deal.
17: We do think they're negotiating, at least so far, in good faith, and we're making some progress. Hopefully, we'll continue to make progress. The president will be in a position where he can endorse the agreement, but obviously, that's still TBD.
16: The agreement would reportedly extend the ceasefire to allow for more talks between the U.S. and Iran. The American embassy in Ukraine's capital remains open even after the threat of attacks from Russia. Fox's Grinnell Scott has more on this.
18: A social media post from the American embassy in Kyiv says there is no change to its current operation. Comments attributed to the foreign policy chief of the European Union, Kaya Kallas, claim that while EU embassies remain staffed, the U.S. embassy had been vacated after Russia warned diplomats and visitors in the Ukrainian capital to leave before attacks on the city escalate. In the post on X, the U.S. embassy cited the State Department's pledge that protecting the safety and security of Americans was its highest priority. Grinnell Scott, Fox News.
16: The manhunt for Jacob Baker in the state of Hawaii is now over. The 36-year-old Baker in police custody, this after a massive search on Hawaii's Big Island. Baker, who lives on the island, was wanted in connection with the killings of three men, described as armed and dangerous while on the lam. Hawaii police believe Baker is responsible for killing three men, all between the ages of 69 and 79, within a two-day period. All three major U.S. stock indexes closing at record highs Thursday. The NASDAQ rose 242 points, S&P 500 up 43 points, the Dow with a tiny gain of 24 points. 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
16: Well, the Supreme Court ruling in favor of a Black Death Row inmate from Mississippi who claims there was racial bias in the makeup of the jury that convicted him.
32: Justices in a 5-4 vote siding with Terry Pitchford, who was sentenced to death by a jury of 11 white and one black juror in 2006 for his role in the killing of a grocery store owner. There were five potential black jurors on the whittled down jury pool, but the prosecutor, who had a history of dismissing black jurors for discriminatory reasons, used peremptory strikes against four of them. Jurors can only be excused for race-neutral reasons. The opinion, penned by Justice Brett Kavanaugh, finding defense lawyers did not get enough of a chance to argue the black jurors were improperly dismissed. Also that the state Supreme Court acted reasonably in ruling they had not. Lillian Wu, Fox News.
16: Authorities in Alaska are racing to reach four climbers who fell from North America's tallest peak.
33: The National Park Service tells the Associated Press weather conditions, including limited visibility on Alaska's Mount McKinley, are improving and could soon allow for helicopter operations to rescue four climbers who fell. The agency says the incident was reported overnight near the Denali Pass, explaining the four are part of a 7-person climbing team, not sharing any details on their conditions, but noting the three other members returned to camp after trying to help. Mount McKinley is North America's highest peak, standing at more than 20,300 feet tall. Earlier this week, two climbers who were part of a separate incident were evacuated from the mountain by helicopter. Kristen Goodwin, Fox News.
16: And 14-year-old Shrey Parikh from Rancho Cucamonga, California, is this year's Scripps National Spelling Bee champion. The contestant came down to a lightning round tiebreaker against Ishan Gupta, but Shrey spelled 32 words correctly in a 90-second spell-up, including the winning word, bromocriptine, to go home the winner. I'm Ted Lindner. This is Fox News.
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7: Now, it's Red Eye Radio. Gary McNamara and Eric Hurley talk about everything from politics to social issues and news of the day. Whether you're up late or you're just starting your day, welcome to the show. 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
10: All across America, we are Red Eye Radio. He is Eric Hurley and I'm Gary McNamara. I don't know about you, but yesterday reminded me, since I'm the old one here, April of 83.
12: Yeah.
10: When the Beach Boys were scheduled to play the Independence Day Festival.
12: Right, right.
10: In D.C.,
12: yeah.
10: And Reagan's Interior Secretary, James Watt, said, no, we don't need that kind of element here.
12: You know, Mike Love, being a hoodlum and whatnot, with all that leather and devil worshiping.
10: It's like, we don't need the kind of element that they bring in. And it was like the Beach Boys.
12: The Beach Boys. They're practically gospel. What are you talking about?
10: And Reagan said, no, we welcome the Beach Boys.
12: Yes.
23: Mike Love's a good man. Yeah,
10: and so the Beach Boys ended up playing. Mm-hmm. And I know one of my own experiences, and this goes back to 1979, mm-hmm. and Charlie Daniels
12: was supposed
10: to play, and he ended up playing.
12: Right.
10: Lancaster Speedway in Lancaster, New York. It's outside of Buffalo.
12: All right, yeah.
10: And there was a brouhaha from a couple of the city council members, I remember, that said, no, we don't need that kind of, un-American artist here.
12: We need Charlie Daniels. We don't need those shenanigans.
10: You don't need that tomfoolery.
12: One of his hit songs, In America. Anti-American. We don't need that Lee Greenwood with his anti-American whatnot.
10: And I remember thinking at the time,
12: yeah,
10: because he had a bunch of hits. Devil Went Down to Georgia was right. Popular at that point.
12: Mm-hmm, mm-hmm.
10: But all I could think of is this guy must have only heard Uneasy Rider.
12: Yeah, maybe. Yeah.
10: I was taking a trip out to L.A.,
12: mm-hmm.
10: tooting along in my Chevrolet, token on a number and digging on the radio.
12: Yeah. Well, we've all toked on a number. Mine was 3. He means joint.
10: Yeah.
12: He means marijuana.
10: And that was, by the way, that's the beginning of Charlie Daniels' first major hit in America,
12: yeah. Yeah.
10: which would have been early 73.
12: Mm-hmm. Yeah.
10: So,
12: yeah.
10: And by the way, I didn't have to look that up.
12: Yeah. All right.
10: You know how I didn't have to look that up? I remember the first... Well, yeah, yes, I'm old, but I remember the first time I heard it.
12: Yeah,
10: because
12: you're old.
10: No, we were doing a I played Catholic Youth Organization CYO basketball that year.
12: Okay,
10: And so that meant we had to participate in CYO activities.
12: Yeah.
10: And so I remember we had a car wash. It was like April or probably May of 73.
12: April would be too cold.
10: Yeah, exactly.
12: There, right?
10: Because it was everybody, washing the cars, whatever.
12: Right, yeah.
10: And yeah, I was thinking that. I go, when was it? April? I go, no, it can't have been April.
12: Had to have been May.
10: We'll get to that in just a moment here, because it does relate to me in the next 24 hours.
12: Mm-hmm.
10: So it might have been May. It could have been June. And I remember hearing that song when I got into my car, and just going, "Whoa, who in the hell is this?"
12: Mm-hmm.
10: Because it really didn't sing that song,
12: right?
10: It was a Charlie Daniels rap.
12: Yeah, yeah. Oh, yeah. It was kind of wild.
10: I reached out and kicked old Green Teeth right in the knee.
12: You know, well, the first time you hear something shocking, you know, on the radio, like me, with me, it was Minnie Riperton. This is shockingly depressing. I need some Judas Priest in my life.
10: And loving you.
12: I don't even know if Judas Priest was a hit band yet.
10: Remember the first time you heard when her voice went up as high as it possibly could?
12: Yeah, I almost jumped out of the car. I was like four.
10: Dogs went crazy.
12: No, that's it.
10: Oh, by the way, speaking about the temperature,
12: yeah,
10: I'm going to see my dad tomorrow afternoon, but I'm back. I'm back like 7 o'clock Saturday night. So
12: right.
10: I'm flying in, flying out. Low's going to be in the 40s.
12: Yeah. Yeah.
10: It's like, what?
12: Yeah, which is weird because you told me that, I think yesterday during the show, during a break, and I had had a dream that day that I looked at the forecast for here, for Texas, and there was a cold front coming through, and the overnight lows was going to be 37 this weekend here in the Dallas area, and I was freaking out, and then you told me about the overnight lows there in Buffalo coming up. This weekend. Yeah, I wouldn't mind a little free air conditioning, but I was out in the heat yesterday doing the lawn in the middle of the day, and it was, summer's here. I mean, we're not quite to 100 yet, but I think it was already 90. By the time I got cleaned up and everything afterward, I was driving around, it was 95 in my neighborhood.
10: So the point is, music-wise, 5 out of the 7 have now pulled out after it was announced Wednesday.
12: Yeah,
10: I think it came out Wednesday for the America 250? Is it that the official name of the actual the concert series?
12: Yeah.
10: And then when I woke up, I saw that Martina McBride had pulled out. And the thing is, you know, she says she's done many of them. She's stating. Now, Morse Day and the Time said, we have no idea why we're on the list. I don't even know what they're talking about.
12: Mm-hmm.
10: And there was another artist, too, that just said, people are calling me up, screaming at me because I'm not a Trump supporter. We never signed up for this.
12: Mm-hmm.
10: We don't even know how we got in. Mm-hmm. And Martina McBride said they were told there was nothing political at all that was involved in it, and then they found out yesterday, you know, when they saw everything that was going on, they found out that Trump was involved in it, and she's claiming that, you know, he's making sure that donors get special spots and everything else, and she said, we were just told there were no politics involved. This was just America 250. Mm-hmm. Now, the interesting thing is, I haven't checked through social. I'm assuming that Trump's going to come out and blast them. Right now, I think, you know, because the Commodores pulled out, Milli Vanilli pulled out. Now, I did. The good thing about all of this, I found out, because everybody's going, Milli Vanilli? The one guy's dead. What about the other guy? The other guy isn't in the band.
12: They weren't even the ones that did the singing.
10: Right.
12: The
10: they
12: record.
10: Didn't do the singing. And so it's two women that are Milli Vanilli now. And I don't know if it's the original singers or not. That I don't know.
12: Yeah, there was one guy and it was like, I want to say 3 or 4 people that actually did the singing.
10: Oh, yeah. It was Rob and Fab.
12: Yeah. Yeah. Yeah. And one of them died by suicide. I forget which one.
10: Yeah.
12: Yeah.
10: So you've got now 5 out of the 7 that have pulled out.
12: Hmm.
10: Now, it may end up that the only one that's going to be left is Vanilla Ice singing over and over again, and this may be appropriate, Ice, Ice Baby.
12: Yeah. That actually could get a crowd going. Yeah.
10: Yeah, that's...
12: They went to the same school as my kids.
10: Look, I look at these things and concerts like this, and what do I want to see? What do I want to see when it's around 4th of July and I'm Washington, D.C.? Sorry, I was raised in it. Mm-hmm. I've talked about my father was so freaked out with rock and roll that there were no rock and roll records allowed in the house. None. And the only albums that we had, the only albums were Bach, Beethoven, Tchaikovsky, Strauss's waltzes, and John Philip Sousa marching band and military songs. So I got to love. I still get, if I hear an orchestra do Stars and Stripes Forever, I get goosebumps. And that comes straight from my childhood.
12: Yeah.
10: You know, and because we're real young listening to that stuff. Now, I did have to explain later on to my father that the influence of listening to so much classical music got me early on into the Genesis long-form drug music, prog rock.
12: Mm. Right.
10: I used to kid him about that all the time. Dad, you know what you did? You got me into all this prog rock stuff now.
12: Right,
10: you know,
12: right.
10: All the heavy drug music.
12: Well, I don't know how a list like this gets to. They put this together. By the way, Rob Pilatus is the one who died from Milli Vanilli. The two guys that were basically the models and dancers in the video, according to Wiki, he died from alcohol and drug overdose. And there's no mention of suicide, but there was talk of him wanting. Basically, that he was not in a good mindset at the time. So, very tragic situation in that regard. But you get back to who's putting this concert together. Why would you? I mean, my thought is this. If you don't have artists scrambling to get on the list, you don't even start to put a concert like that together. Jack Osborne's been talking about everybody and how it all came together for the final tribute to Ozzy, basically the final Ozzy and Sabbath concert came together and all the artists that were there, a few artists that couldn't make it. One artist, and they won't say who it is, that wanted to be paid, and they were basically covering travel and pay for the crew, but they weren't paying the artists, and that was agreed by all. And anyway, something like that, the point is that you have artists that are scrambling. I'll pay my own way. I'll be there. I'll be on stage. I'll do this. If you don't have a situation where the artists are already on board, full stop, and when the time you mentioned it, this is how it works. You put out the feelers, you get somebody who does this, you get a concert promoter who does this, who knows everybody and their management, and you put out the feelers. Those who jump on board from day one, there's the start of your list. I mean, I think it's given that, Ali Greenwood and Kid Rock are going to be there, right? By the way, the fact that Vanilla Ice and my kids went to the same school, there's nothing in the school that actually pays tribute to them.
10: Actually, I'm looking at it right now. The only ones that haven't canceled, Vanilla Ice and Brett Michaels. Not Poison, but just Brett Michaels.
12: Right, yeah. Yeah, he's been doing solo stuff for years. And he's on Fox News a lot, and I don't know where he stands politically. I'm not sure. But if you don't have a full and complete list, and it needs to be, I'd say, a 3 or 4 hour show minimum. It doesn't need to be an all-day festival.
10: No, these are different nights.
12: But what I'm saying is your lineup needs to be 3 or 4 hours a night.
10: And it is. They have military bands that are also playing. I saw the list, there's probably 25, 30 different different patriotic bands that are playing.
12: Right, but if you're putting together something like this and you don't have major artists scrambling to get on that list, Don't bother with them. Do the military bands.
10: Yeah, that's what I...
12: Do the presentation, do the flyovers.
10: Right.
12: Do the... you said bring in some tanks.
10: That happened last year.
12: Yeah. A drone show. Not a military drone show, although that would be cool, too. Do one of those drone shows that you do. You can have a celebration that people would enjoy. Or you could have a Bret Michaels concert.
10: That was a cheap show. I don't know. I mean, you've got a couple of the artists. I don't know if they're lying or whatever, that were on the list. Like Morris Day said, and there was another artist too. I can't remember who they are.
12: Yeah,
10: they both said we never signed up for this. We don't know why we're on the list.
12: Right.
10: Now, did their agent do it? Did their promoter do it? Didn't communicate with them. Mm-hmm. I don't know. Mm-hmm. That just seems strange that you have two artists that come out and say, we never agreed to do this.
12: Right.
10: Well, how do you get on the list then?
12: Mm-hmm.
10: I mean, that to me makes no sense at all. As to Martina McBride, she was not, specific. I did see in one article that it was, well, we heard that it's, this is basically being run by Trump. And there was one artist, I thought it was Martina McBride, I'm doing this from memory, that said, Trump is using this concert, to bring in donors to have special VIP seats. And that's not what this is supposed to be about.
12: Right.
10: Because we were not told that. We were told it was strictly, everything. There'd be no politicians on stage. There'd be, everybody gets in and the MC, there's no politics. It's all about free, the 250th birthday of the United States. And, Martina McBride is a friend of Sean Hannity's.
12: Mm-hmm. Yeah.
10: His show.
12: No, she seems to be someone who's patriotic.
10: Yeah. That hit song is his song.
12: Mm-hmm.
10: And I think she's been on his show many times in the past. I know when he was with the company we were with, I believe
12: Let Freedom Ring.
10: Yeah, Let Freedom Ring. Yeah. Mm-hmm. So I was thinking, and when she said, I'll do it, but it's not going to be about politics. Everybody has, this has to be completely inclusive for everyone. And she said, we were told it was, and the new information says it's not. Well, specifically, what was that?
12: Mm-hmm.
10: And I still don't know that, except the one artist said that it was because, we didn't know that Trump was using this to reward, donors, Republican donors by giving them special VIP seats or whatever. That's
12: backstage to meet.
10: I don't know whether that's true or not.
12: Yeah.
10: Because there's been no official statement, And if Martina, the other artists that I know that are completely anti-Trump and completely anti-Republican, I don't trust what they say. Martina McBride, though, is one you'd say, okay, why, what is it? Be specific with me. Tell me precisely what you were told.
12: If you don't have a lock on those artists before you even start talking about it, then you don't talk about it. You don't promote it. Move on and do something else.
10: Well, she was in.
12: Mm-hmm.
10: She admitted she was in.
12: I know, but what I mean is you've got to have a roster. You got to have a full roster, or otherwise you don't have a show.
10: Well, that's what they put out yesterday or 2 days ago, was the full roster. That's what caused all this.
12: Which they clearly didn't have. That's my whole point.
10: Right. On social media, they didn't have. They didn't.
12: That's my whole point.
10: Two of them said, it was two out of the seven.
12: That's what I mean by locked in.
10: Right. I was specifically talking about Martina McBride.
12: When you start this thing, you get a concert promoter to lock those people in, and they're on board. They're contracted in. And they are. It's a contract, whether they get paid or not. It's a contract to perform. And if you don't have them locked in, don't talk about it. Move on. Do something else.
10: We are Red Eye Radio.
12: Brought to you by Hotshot Secret.
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0: We are Red Eye Radio. He's our Carly and I'm Gary McNamara. Well, this story really blew up yesterday.
1: Now what happened? I mean, as I watched it, I thought, oh my God, he's having a stroke.
0: Jill Biden with the new book and then the interview that she did. And even Democrats are coming out. We didn't spend a lot of time on it this week. We just said, look, she's lying. And then we moved on.
2: Yeah. I don't believe it for a second.
0: Yeah, we'll cover a few of the things that were said in it yesterday because the story blew up yesterday.
2: The Democrats are furious over this.
0: Yeah.
2: We wanted to focus on other things. You're bringing all this back. That was one of the complaints they had yesterday.
0: Well, and it was funny because other Democrats were telling Republicans, why do you keep going back to this? Because she brought it up.
2: Yeah.
0: We didn't bring it up.
2: Right.
0: She did.

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1: 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Speed was the primary factor in more than 60% of the 28 fatal crashes we investigated last year. Every stop we make might be the one that prevents the next death. I'd rather give you a citation than tell your loved one you're never coming home.
2: 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Speed is the most common factor we find in deadly crashes. 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
2: If we see this scene again, someone didn't listen. 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
1: And I'm Gary McNamara along with Eric Harley. Coming up in just a minute, Democrats furious at Jill Biden.
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1: So if you want to know how the day went yesterday, I'm reading the headline from the Babylon Bee, and it's actually quite accurate about some of the critics of what Jill Biden said. Here's the headline from the Babylon Bee. Jill Biden explains she thought Joe had a stroke during the debate, which is why she left him up there to die. And you sit there and go, that's a cruel headline. That's actually what people were saying yesterday. When I saw that, I go, well, that's really not an example.
2: If she actually thought he was having a stroke, you stop everything and do everything to save your husband's life, right?
1: And then afterwards, you know, and this is part of reading this, former Biden aides don't believe Jill Biden. They're angry after the ex-First Lady's debate comments. Alex Thompson, the Axios reporter who co-wrote Original Sin, you and I just always get a kick out of that with Jake Tapper.
2: Mm-hmm.
1: The book was released last year and delved into the former President Joe Biden's cognitive decline scandal, said he's been flooded with reactions from members of Biden's orbit after Jill Biden began speaking out about her husband's struggles to speak coherently at the CNN debate against then former president Donald Trump. She told CBS News she thought her husband was having a stroke or might have been drugged, according to The Atlantic, ahead of the release of her forthcoming book. Well, a lot of Democrats, including several Biden aides that I've talked to since yesterday when the interview came out, just simply don't believe her. In fact, some are saying she's gaslighting here. Wow. Thompson pointed out how Jill Biden appeared alongside her husband at a post-debate rally, and that's how the Babylon Bee came up with their headline, and seemed to act as if everything was okay the following day, carrying on with other campaign events. And a lot of former aides, you know, have told me, if you really believed he might be having a stroke, then it's not necessarily the same behavior that you would do. There's no evidence that there was any significant medical exam afterwards, Thompson said, before acknowledging she suggested her husband take a cognitive exam, but was overruled by his advisors, per The Atlantic. He continued, and you know, a lot of Democrats think that this is simply unhelpful to come out with this at this moment and try to rewrite this portion of history. I have to say that there is significant skepticism that she is trying to rewrite the narrative right now. Well, she's not going to be successful at it. What I think's interesting is she's doing these interviews that everybody on the left and right know is a lie, and she's hoping that Democrats will buy the book because they want to be BS'd more.
2: Yeah.
1: Seriously.
2: Right.
1: Republicans aren't going to buy the book.
2: Right.
1: It's going to be Democrats. And so she knows she's lying. You and I said it. We didn't spend much time. We go, come on, she's lying. We all know it. And then this thing just blew up the last couple of days. And it's Friday. We got to clear the desk.
2: But, well, it's and again, you know, at the basis of it all is either somebody who's lying or a wife that doesn't care.
1: Yeah.
2: It's one of those two.
1: Right. Yeah.
2: Plain and simple.
1: By
2: you can't say, well right. She cares, but she thought the debate was more important. Yeah, that's a right. viable answer.
1: Thank you for continuing what we've always done here, which is, all right, what are the only choices?
2: These are the only two options.
1: The only two options is
2: right.
1: She's lying or she's completely uncaring about her husband.
2: Right.
1: One or the other.
2: And I don't know which is which. You would have to ask her because it's one of those two. I believe she's lying if I were a betting man.

0: do that, but yeah. I would have done it.
1: Yeah.
0: And so he was trying, he didn't want to hear her answer because he was trying to make the moral equivalency that there's no difference between what Biden was or what Biden is and was back then and Donald Trump. Because
1: right.
0: nobody buys that Donald Trump is he 80? You know, might he forget some things? I forget things. You forget things.
1: I've been forgetting things all my life.
0: But it's whether you cannot have any type of consistency with your cognitive abilities, you know, to complete a sentence or talk about a paragraph or relate an idea. And Biden couldn't do that. And it just happened to be he was at his worst.
1: Here's the case. Here's the case I'll make for Jill Biden not caring about her husband. Because that wasn't the only night or time or moment in front of a camera, and I'm certainly away from a camera, that he displayed some cognitive issues. And quite frankly, I know my wife. I love her very much, and she likes me a lot. I'm one of her favorite people. She tells me all the time.
0: Tolerate.
1: No, she loves me enough, and I love her enough to know that if I started to see that, especially if I were in the public eye, I know what you're saying. You're in radio. Yeah, we're not in the public eye. We're on the radio. It's different. But if I were at that level, and I were constantly on the world stage, and something were wrong with me, my wife would step in and there would be no one who could stop her.
0: Right.
1: So there's the case for not caring. But I can't tell you that because I can't read into Joe Biden's heart.
0: But we know what the options are.
1: There are two options there. And those are the only two options. She's lying or she doesn't care about her husband.
0: Now, I want to play this because it shows you how those in the leftist media don't realize what they've said before. They don't realize the internet exists when it comes to Joe Biden. Listen to Abby Phillips here on CNN. Mm. Listen to this here. All right. Mm. We're going to play what she said here in the last 36 hours and what she said in the middle of June of 2024.
1: Okay.
0: Okay. Here we go.
2: The autopsy. Mm-hmm. That the Democrats didn't delve into that, but it should.
3: Yeah.
2: What kind of political system covers that up mm-hmm. and makes it okay to lie to people about what everybody knows is true?
0: Just in the last 36 hours. All
1: yeah.
0: right,
1: yeah.
0: Here
1: yeah.
0: we go. Now
1: right.
0: let's go. She's just, you know, what type of political system allows this to happen?
1: Right.
0: Here we go.
1: All right.
0: June 17th, 2024, Abby Phillips.
2: November choice is between two old men. We know that. But tonight I want to talk about the Joe Biden that Republicans want you to see and the pipeline of videos that aren't telling the full truth. Now, those videos are probably right now clogging the public consciousness as Americans start to think about their votes. And this is going to be really tough and tricky for voters to sort through because some of these videos, if you're a regular person, you probably cannot even do the digging that would be required to sort through what is being chopped up, what is being deceptively characterized, all of that.
4: That's right. And it's only June. You're already talking about whether the president's defecating in public. Imagine where we're going to be by October. The White House press secretary used the phrase cheap fakes, the idea of cheap fakes. Let me explain what that is to people. We've been worried for years about AI deep fakes, that computer generated images are going to trick people into believing something that's totally false. Cheap fakes are a little bit simpler. They're cheap. They're just distorted, out of context videos, chopped up in certain ways, constructed in certain ways. That's what we're seeing. That's what the Biden administration, the Biden campaign is so worried about right now. But make no mistake, they are worried about this. This is a real problem. This is not some made-up fiction. The videos are oftentimes made up, but the problem is real. Because some of us, Abby, watch a 40-minute speech by Biden. We see the full context. Other people only watch a five-second clip. And that's going to be something that's going to, I suspect, follow Biden for the rest of this campaign.
2: I mean, look, Biden, as we pointed out, it's not a secret. He is an older man. He has actually moments that are pretty awkward in public. Why chop them up and make them into something that they're not?
0: She was part of what she had.

0: just said was the political system that covers it up.
1: Yeah.
0: Because as we know, that was all BS about the deep fakes. That yeah. ended up being mocked.
1: Yep.
0: Saliza lost. Saliza. Stelter lost. Excuse me. He even lost, I don't want to say he lost credibility. He never had any credibility, but he lost credibility even with Democrats
2: yeah.
0: with that.
2: No, no, absolutely. You know.
1: No, and it's, it, you know.
0: It was Brian Stelter, formerly of CNN.
1: It really is the, if you think about it, it's in the same line of the Jake Tapper book. It's the same spirit.
2: Well, the day after the election, we went straight to writing the book about it. The day after the election, huh? Yeah, you waited all of that time. You could have written the book. You had information. It didn't all come to you the morning of the day after the election. No, they constantly, they carry the water for the left. They do all of this. They're part of the, I don't know, I don't like the words cover-up, because it really wasn't a cover-up. We could all see it when it came to the cognitive issues with Joe Biden. And by the way, for those of us, many of us, who deal with family members who have cognitive issues, serious cognitive issues, it is a shame that their family members don't step in.
0: I said formerly of CNN. He was formerly, then he came back again.
2: Oh, that's right. He did.
0: He came back.
2: Yeah.
0: Just want to make sure Brian Stelter wouldn't have talked about him.
2: Yeah.
0: Yeah, you're right.
2: You know, and
0: because I know how protective, I'm going to see my dad.
2: Yeah.
0: I know how protective the entire family is of him.
2: Yes.
0: And we would never allow what the Biden family allowed with Joe Biden.
2: Ever.
0: We've never
2: ever.
0: Allowed that. Ever. Ever. And I tend to agree. I can't read her mind, but either scenario is plausible. Either she's completely lying.
2: Or she doesn't care.
0: Or she really never cared about her husband. It's one or the other.
2: It's one of the two.
0: We are Red Eye Radio.
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0: We are Red Eye Radio. He is Eric Carly, and I'm Gary McNamara. All right, the Tallarico audio cut of the day.
1: All right.
0: What does he call women? Are you ready?
1: Oh, okay.
0: Ready for this one? Here we go.
1: All right.
0: This is beautiful.
1: Yeah, okay.
2: Every one of our neighbors with a uterus became the property of the state.
3: One of our neighbors with a uterus to be able to control their own body. One of our neighbors with a uterus.
0: Now, that's going to get him in trouble with the left. Because what's a neighbor with a uterus? A woman.
1: It's a woman.
0: But not all women have a uterus.
1: According to the left.
0: According to the left.
1: You know, he's not doing well. He said there's only six genders. And again, we're going by their rule book. Yes. We know now there's over 6,000. I'm pretty sure I'm right on that.
0: How many are Facebook? Remember Facebook back?
1: This was back 57.
0: 12 years ago. That's like 12 years ago.
1: Oh, yeah. That was ancient Facebook. They've updated it. I'm pretty sure it's over 6,000.

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11: On a peace deal. I'm Sue Guzman, Fox News. Iran and the U.S. reportedly agreeing to a framework for a peace deal. Fox's Ashley Webster with more from Tel Aviv.
12: Negotiators for the U.S. and Iran have agreed to a framework of a deal, but it has yet to be approved by President Trump. If a memorandum of understanding is approved, it would mean a 60-day ceasefire extension, the Strait of Hormuz reopened, and Iran committing to dropping any ambitions of possessing a nuclear weapon. As those discussions continue, Israeli military forces have been expanding their ground operations northward in Lebanon. The Lebanese health ministry says 42 people have been killed, more than 50 others injured.
11: Vice President J.D. Vance telling reporters Thursday that an agreement is close, but they are not there yet. A big bust for Blue Origin and its new Glenn rocket.
13: Blue Origin's Glenn rocket is supposed to carry payloads in a low Earth orbit and possibly the moon. But when they tried to do a static fire test at Cape Canaveral Space Force Station in Florida late Thursday, the rocket exploded. Sound courtesy of Spaceflight Now's YouTube page. It was a monstrous explosion, completely shrouding the 320-foot-tall Glenn rocket. The company posted on X, "We experienced an anomaly during today's hot fire test. All personnel have been accounted for. The Brevard County Emergency Management Office said there was no threat to the public as a result of the explosion. Jill Nato, Fox News.
14: At least three people dead, four injured in a gas explosion that engulfed the Dallas apartment building in a massive fire. The blast shaking nearby homes and flinging debris as firefighters were on their way to the reported gas leak. First responders now looking through the debris for possible survivors or victims. 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
17: Temperatures being 30 degrees above average.
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14: The big manhunt is over in Hawaii for a man wanted in the murders of three people on the Big Island. Hawaii County Police Chief Reid Mahuna said they received a tip about a possible sighting near the coastal area of Kaimu Cove.
18: Officers and detectives responded to the area and conducted a search, ultimately locating the suspect concealed within a small cave on the neighboring property. The suspect, identified as Jacob Baker, male 36, was taken into custody without incident.
14: Baker was wanted in connection with the killings of three men, ages 69 to 79, over a two-day period. The FBI arresting a former CIA official, seizing millions of dollars in gold bars and cash from his home. Here's Fox's Kevin Cork with more.
19: He somehow managed to convince the agency to give him $40 million in gold bars, claiming it was for work-related expenses. The agency later claimed it was unable to locate any record of Rush explaining the so-called work-related purpose for all that loot. When the FBI raided his home in Virginia, they not only found $40 million worth of gold bars, they found $2 million in cash, along with 35 luxury watches, many of which were Rolexes. Now, it's been speculated that the gold bars and cash were likely resources to be used in U.S. operations overseas, but then it was diverted, apparently, for personal use.
14: An affidavit says he lied about some of his education and military service while applying for the job. He was honorably discharged from the CIA in February 2015. 14-year-old Trey Parikh from Rancho Cucamonga, California, is this year's Scripps National Spelling Bee champion. This contest coming down to a lightning round tiebreaker against Isan Gupta. Trey spelling 32 words correctly in a 90-second spell-off to go home the winner. And some big-name acts dropping out of President Trump's scheduled Freedom 250 event on the National Mall. Among them, Morris Day, Young MC, and Milli Vanilli, all citing the event's political ties. I'm Sue Gosman. This is Fox News.
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1: Now, it's Red Eye Radio. Gary McNamara and Eric Hurley talk about everything from politics to social issues. And news of the day. Whether you're up late or you're just starting your day, welcome to the show. From the Relief Factor Studios, this is Red Eye Radio.
23: And he is Eric Harley, and I'm Gary McNamara. Welcome and good morning. Thank you so much for being here. Well, just here in the last hour, Bret Michaels has pulled out of the Freedom 250 Great American State Fair concerts. He pulled out. He said, unfortunately, what was presented to us as a celebration of our country has evolved into something much more divisive. He doesn't explain why, though, than who I'd agreed to be part of. He goes, also concerns have been raised concerning the safety of my fans, band, crew, family, and myself, including threats that are completely unfounded and unforgivable. So he was getting threats.
0: Okay. Right.
23: For staying in. So there's only the only ones left now, somebody I've never heard of this artist, Flo Rida. You know who that is?
0: Yeah, Flo Rida.
23: Flo Rida? I have no idea.
0: Mm-hmm.
23: Yeah. See, I didn't even know how to pronounce the last name.
0: Mm-hmm.
23: And Vanilla Ice.
0: Mm-hmm.
23: That's it. So everybody else has pulled out. Who is what does Flo do?
0: Flo Rida had a hit song. Wow, years ago?
23: Oh, okay.
0: The Boots with the Fur?
23: The Boots with the Fur.
0: I don't know if that's the name of the song, but yeah.
23: Okay.
0: Flo Rida.
23: Okay, just...
0: Flo Rida, the name, of course, a take of Florida, you know. Yeah. So,
23: oh, yeah. I had no idea. Thank you.
0: Mm-hmm.
23: Thank you for updating me.
0: Yeah, it's called reading. Mm-hmm.
23: Well, I've never seen the name, though. I could read and never see the name.
0: Well, is it listed on the list?
23: The what?
0: Is it listed on the list? Do they break it up to Flo-Rida?
23: Yes.
0: They do? Yeah.
23: Okay. Flo-Rida.
0: Yeah. All right. Looks like Eminem, you know, candy thing. Peanut or plain, doesn't matter.
23: I got to check True Social to see if Trump has commented on it.
0: Yeah. About the concert? Yeah. Well,
23: yeah.
0: Brett Michaels is where you draw the line. I mean, if it's not going to, if we're not going to have Brett Michaels, why even have it? Why even have the 250-year celebration if we're not going to?
23: Well, if it's not Poison and you can't get CeCe DeVille.
0: Yeah,
23: you know, if CeCe's not in there, I mean, it's
0: well, and
23: I got to play with Brett.
0: Yeah, yeah, exactly.
23: I'm just such a great guitarist, and I got all the chicks.
0: Right.
23: Well,
0: I'm not sure that's true, but he is a great guitarist.
23: By the way, I'm not a Poison fan at all.
0: Yeah.
23: I did years ago. A friend of mine was visiting.
0: Yeah.
23: This goes back, almost 26 years ago.
0: Mm-hmm.
23: And she was coming into town for business.
0: Right. Yeah.
23: And she had heard about the concert. She goes, let's go to the concert. I went, no, I'm not going to go see Poison.
0: Yeah.
23: And she said, come on, go. And I went, no. I think it was Poison, Dokken, and Cinderella.
0: Okay.
23: And I was, no, I don't want it. And I went. And, you know, Poison didn't impress me at all. I mean, it was Cinderella. How did they ever fit the hairband kind of thing?
0: Well, because if you go to back to their song, their hit songs and their videos, you'll see. And it was really big hair.
23: Okay.
0: Yeah, yeah, yeah.
23: Well, but I mean the style that I saw.
0: Yeah.
23: From Tom Kiefer, he was more, it was more goth grunge.
0: Yeah.
23: That's how, I don't know how
0: more,
23: else to describe
0: more of
23: it.
0: A just a straight rock and blues influence.
23: Yeah.
0: He's a very good artist.
23: I saw influences to me. I'm like, well, like I just mentioned those artists. The Cult also was like, it was really interesting. I'm like, he doesn't fit in here.
0: Yeah.
23: And,
0: yeah.
23: But yeah, so I had to admit that I saw Poison once. They didn't impress me.
0: Yeah.
23: I was like, okay.
0: Yeah. Well.
23: Every rose has a thorn.
0: Yeah.
23: Okay.
0: Yeah, whatever. Some things you do for money, I guess.
23: And I don't want to, again...
0: Or some things you do just because you're a horrible songwriter.
23: Again,
0: I don't know.
23: I'm probably going to get hate mail. You don't like Poison? No. But arguing music is the dumbest thing because people like what they like.
0: Well, they sold tens and tens of albums, so I don't... No, they sold a lot of records. They sold a ton of records. They made it. They did their thing. And apparently there's still an audience.
23: You know what always impressed me about Brett Michaels, though?
0: Huh.
23: Was the amount of partying he did being a type 1 diabetic and then had to stop.
0: Yeah,
23: I mean,
0: yeah.
23: You're alive, dude?
0: Yeah.
23: Wow.
0: Yeah.
23: You know? So
0: no, because that's the extremely sensitive situation, yeah. So, yeah, I don't know. It's like you said, music is, you know, there's, what do they say? There's no accounting for taste.
23: Yeah.
0: Well, all right. When you look at this whole concert thing, I don't know that you need the concert. You know, if you have Lee Greenwood singing God Bless the USA, right? And you have military bands, and you have flyovers, you have fireworks, and a big celebration. I don't know that you need the music. If you could get the music, that'd be one thing. If this were the Obama administration, Taylor Swift would probably be headlining. But it's not. And we all know what's going on. I mean, if they're getting threats, they're getting threats because they're perceived to be somebody who supports Trump.
23: Mm-hmm.
0: And then, you know, that's going to, you're counted out at that point. And there's no fixing it. There is no, well, I'm going to do it anyway. I mean, Kid Rock will do it. And he's not afraid to do it. But there is a great concern.
23: Even though he's not on the
0: right concert. You know, he'll go out and support Trump. He doesn't care. He's talked about it. He goes, I'm not really political one way or the other. I just believe in certain things, you know, ideas. And so he's not, you know, these aren't artists that are going to. And there is a real situation when your crew says, I'm not doing that. If your crew isn't going to be on board, you're not going to have a show.
23: Yeah, I don't see anything from Untrue Social about it at all.
0: So. Yeah, yeah. So they may change it. You know, they may decide, okay, we're just going to have the military bands. If the artists don't feel safe or they want to, you know, or if Trump wants to go after them, they want to chicken out or whatever it is, then we just won't have the concert. The concerts won't be the problem. You know, they not having a concert won't be a problem. Have your nightly events.
23: And I think there's admission to the state fair, so.
0: Yeah, right.
23: As they're calling it, the state.
0: Yeah.
23: Freedom 250 state fair.
0: Right.
23: Supposed to be representing all, you know, the states, so.
0: Right.
23: It said buy tickets, so mm-hmm. I went to the website.
0: Corn dogs and funnel cakes, let's go. You know, I don't need Bret Michaels. When you have a, this is, in fact, my grandmother's dying words. If you have corn dogs and funnel cakes, you don't need Bret Michaels.
23: Funniest thing is, and these all coming from most Republican conservatives who read this went, well, except for Martina McBride, who the hell cares?
0: Yeah.
23: And then it was like, I did not find many Republican conservatives that were impressed with the lineup.
0: Well, you know, that's it. That's why you want to put the feelers out early on, get a concert promoter on board, and then tell them, but here's the thing. You do have to tell them what it's going to be and what it's not going to be. And if it turns out that it's evolving into something else, you should expect you should expect cancellations anyway, because it's the nature of the beast. There are going to be artists that are out there that, you know, okay, well, so-and-so, the bass player's not feeling well, so we're going to cancel. I'm just joking. Nobody cancels because they don't have a bass player. But, you know, if the singer is, you know, under the weather or they have a conflict or something, you'll expect cancellations. It's kind of factored in. So you build a big roster and lock everybody in with contracts. And go from there. But I just don't, just that to me isn't the draw of the celebration of 250 years of liberty.
23: No, I can
0: it's just
23: yeah,
0: not.
23: Yeah, it's not. No. For me, it wouldn't be, either. Now, let's talk about the other concert.
0: Yeah.
23: Which Tom one? Morello.
0: Yeah.
23: From Rage for the Machine.
0: Uh-huh.
23: Has another festival coming up right before the midterm election in early October.
0: Oh.
23: He's bringing with him Bruce Springsteen, Joan Baez.
0: All right.
23: The Dave Matthews Band, Foo Fighters, Jack Black, the Dropkick Murphys. Man, they are so insanely liberal.
0: Yeah.
23: And it's, let me just read it to you. It's not just about the music. Portions of the proceeds will go towards Vote Riders, a nonpartisan organization working to expand voter access across the country. You know what they do, Vote Riders?
0: Huh.
23: You know what they raise money for?
0: Huh.
23: Get rid of all voter ID.
0: Ah.
23: And so they go nonpartisan. I will say in later updates, they took them out of there because they were getting blasted on social media saying nonpartisan. In a way, though, when you think about it, it is nonpartisan, but it isn't. It is nonpartisan, the concert, because only those rock stars and a very few people believe that there shouldn't be voter ID. The vast majority, landslide numbers of American citizens, including Democrats, minorities, everybody across the board, believes in voter ID. It is partisan, though, because 99.999999% of Democrats in federal office disagree with the landslide numbers of their own Democrats in their own party. So I guess that would be the partisanship, in it.
0: Yeah.
23: But but I was laughing yesterday. I go, wait a minute, maybe nonpartisan because nobody is with them. Because so it says the portions will go, the Vote Riders, a nonpartisan organization, which they are not. The Power of the People Festival is about freedom, justice, equality, and rock and roll, Morello said in a statement. It's about the power of everyday human beings have when they come together through music, art, community, and action. We are honored to bring this incredible lineup to the D.C. area for a day that celebrates the spirit of activism, creativity, and hope. If you look at this here. I have it on my, look at it on my phone there.
0: Yeah.
23: Doesn't it look like it's being put on by the Communist Party of the Soviet
0: no,
23: Union?
0: No, it absolutely look at the poster. Does. No, it
23: the
0: does.
23: The poster looks like it's, I swear to God.
0: It no,
23: looks
0: it's,
23: like,
0: it's, that's, it's, did Vladimir Putin draw that?
23: I know. It's really amazing. And the comments on social media just, and I loved it. Rage against the machine. You're the machine.
0: And by the way,
23: they all believe in the machine.
0: In terms of how he described it and what it's all about, rock and roll was third. That tells you everything right there. Oh, yeah, and we'll play some music, too.
23: But the comments on, you know, for God's sakes, if you're going to try to sell the people on commie-Nazism, as we like to call it now, commie-Nazism, you know, at least use the American flag in it somewhere.
0: Yeah.
23: Don't have the poster look like it was put on by, the poster was created by Stalin's personal poster artist.
0: Well, but you know, but here's the thing. The American flag is controversial.
23: Yeah.
0: It's divisive. I saw this in an article. Man, I wish I would have saved that. It was an article just yesterday or day before. Well, the American flag has become divisive and blah, blah, blah, blah, blah. And certain businesses won't put the American flag up, and you know, divisive. How? We're America. It's the United States. It's our country's flag. How dare you put it on display? But no, they're not going to do that. They're going to look as commie as they can, yeah. Raging for the machine.
23: Yep.
0: That is very good, Ben.
23: And by the way, I've been saying this since I first heard of Rage Against the Machine. You know, when the 90s, when they really came to popularity, I went in, and when you understood Tom Morello and Zach DeLaRocca and where they come from, it's like, well, they're Marxist.
0: Yeah. Yeah.
23: You know, what do you mean? They are the machine.
0: Yes.
23: Because Marxism believes in an authoritarian government.
0: Right.
23: It's what it is.
0: Yep.
23: It's about people not owning property.
0: Yep.
23: You know, the whole Marxism, the whole communism thing is you don't get to own any property. The government controls everything.
0: Right.
23: And I said from the very beginning, they're not revolutionary as being a conservative and believing in private property ownership and free enterprise.
0: Yeah. Yeah.
23: That's what it's about.
0: Yep.
23: You know, that's the opposite of that. You know, that's to me, that's revolutionary in today's society. The basic tenets of our society, which is about people being able to be free to do the things that they want in business and their personal life.
0: Mm-hmm.
23: That's not the machine. The machine is what Bruce Springsteen is promoting. The machine, the authoritarian government, is what Tom Morello, with Rage for the Machine, is all about.
0: Yeah.
23: They're not about individual rights.
0: No. No.
23: They're not about free markets. They're not a, you know, it's like, well, we want to stop freedom when it comes to business. You can have freedom everywhere else in your personal life, but in your business activity, when it comes to money and things like that, when it comes to you being able to acquire wealth so you can choose where you go in life, well, on fiscal things, well, no. The machine needs to control all the money.
0: Yes. No. Yeah, it's, you know, something like that. Look, they've got a lineup of, you know, top communist rock and roll names.
23: Kamenazis, as we call them now. With the acceptance of
0: Kamenazi rock.
23: I like that.
0: Commie rock.
23: It was great. I was telling you that
0: KCOM, we're all commie rock all the time.
23: We were looking at a headline in a trade magazine that was saying that alternative music needs to get back to pre-Nirvana.
0: Yeah.
23: Okay, maybe commie Nazi.
0: Exactly. Yeah.
23: We are Red Eye Radio.
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3: 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As Deputy Agriculture Secretary Stephen Vaden observed,
20: it started with electricity. Telephones were added to that. Then water, and most recently, broadband. So while the technologies may have changed, the goal of seeing to it that wherever in rural America one is, you have the basics that are necessary for modern life continue.
3: I'm Rod Bain reporting for the U.S. Department of Agriculture in Washington, D.C.
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11: Me too.

0: We are Red Eye Radio. He is Eric Harley, and I'm Gary McNamara. Coming up following the bottom of the hour, a media outlet attempts to defend Tallarico. We'll get to that. And, wow, the 60-minute slaughter yesterday.
1: Yeah.
0: It's exactly what we said had to happen.
1: Well, you're going to have to. If you're not going to go in and redo everything, tell me what you're going to do. You're not going to retrain the brains of the people that are there.
0: No, no. They're political activists. Yeah. You're not going to make them journalists.
1: No, it's not going to happen.
0: We'll get to that and more.

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1: I'm Gary McNamara, along with Eric Harley. 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
2: Yeah.
1: From from Matt Walsh from the Daily Wire.
2: Mm.
1: And it was based on the story, just the Fox News story the other day. Let me just make sure I get it. According to a new survey, 75% of Americans say restaurants should offer some kind of adults-only dining experience to avoid unruly kids. And then the headline is, no one wants a romantic dinner ruined by a screaming child at the next table. Then he writes, well, if you don't want to be around kids at a restaurant, then fork over the money and go to a nice upscale place.
2: Yeah.
1: There's not many kids there. And then it gets to somebody posted, and this was out there yesterday. It wasn't just him. Well, they should allow to bring their dogs instead of kids. Because dogs.
2: Yeah.
1: Hey, right.
2: Yeah.
1: Children are members of society and should be allowed to participate in it. Dogs are not members of our society at all.
2: They are not.
1: They are dogs.
2: Quit taking your dog everywhere.
1: Keep your dog at home or take him to a dog park.
2: Yeah.
1: It's insane that we are constantly having this conversation about whether kids should be allowed in restaurants. Meanwhile, people bring their dogs everywhere. We now live in a society where dogs are more welcome in public than human children. It's psychotic.
2: No, seriously. They're everywhere. Yeah, I understand if you're walking into Petco and people are walking their dogs in. Okay, that's fine. I get it. They might be there for grooming or the vet or whatever, or just shopping. Because, you know, when I had a dog, my dog loved to shop. My dog had lots of money and loved to shop. But people take their dogs everywhere now.
1: Some guy writes, my dog is cleaner and more well-behaved than lots of children. No, it's not. Your dog smells, eats its own poop, and barks. Yeah. Your dog has no fundamental right to participate in society at all. Children do. You know, my patience for other people's dogs is zero. If I'm inconvenienced or disrupted by someone's dog for even 1 second, it's unacceptable. Your dog should just never be my problem. But children are human beings. They are the next generation. We need them to exist.
2: Mm-hmm. I mean,
1: well, you know, and then it was when you go through the thread, it's dog lovers versus human lovers.
2: Oh, there you go. No, you knew that was going to be the war. That was going to be the war on that thread. That was going to be the war. And by the way, it is true. If you want a romantic dinner, then go to an upscale restaurant. Like, for instance, we would take our kids to McDonald's, but not Chili's.
1: But it started, I wanted to see where another thread went that he wrote about, and this applies to me,
2: mm-hmm.
1: All right? And you'll agree with this.
2: All right.
1: And he writes, as I get older, I will never understand adults who are embarrassed about their age. Why are you sad and embarrassed that you've existed for a while? Why is it rude for someone to ask you how old you are? Why would you want people to think you're in your 20s if you're really in your 30s or 40s or 50s? Well, in my case, easy. Trying to date a younger woman. It should be the other way. Age and experience should be a point of pride. If anything, the glorification of youth and the desire to stay in that state, however, is the most retarded feature of the modern world. Mm. We used to revere our elders. Now we revere 23-year-olds. No, we don't. Because why exactly? They don't know anything and haven't done anything. It's insane. No, and my proof is, nobody wants a young president.
2: Yeah. All right. Yeah.
1: Nobody wants a young, even the young people don't want a young president.
2: Well, no, because you know what it is for a lot of them? It's the Chris Rock thing that you mentioned yesterday, that years ago that he said about the Obamas. I see them as my mom and dad. They want a mommy and daddy in the White House.
1: Right.
2: For me, I don't mind someone who's been around for a minute because they have experience. Now, sometimes that experience means diddly and squat. But young people, I can see them. That's, you know, the Chris Rock effect.
1: That's true.
2: I want my mommy and daddy.
1: Yeah, so, you know, Matt, you're wrong on that case because, as Eric just said, young people depend on the old people to survive.
2: That's right.
1: Because they don't want to work like we did.
2: That's right.
1: They don't want to work.
2: It's like people reading that article from Matt were probably like, Mom, did you read this?
1: He just seems to, you know, it's a survey that's done for discussion. But nobody's going to be banning kids from restaurants.
2: No, they're not. They're not. As much as we can bribe the hosts of the restaurant to delay them being seated. Look, it happens. You have to expect it. Like the casual dining. Yeah, you know, I mentioned Chili's. They're like right now, they're crushing it. I'm doing very well. And you go in, it's going to be families. And yeah. if You have to know that. And then

0: other girls wear in public compared to the Hooters servers? That's nothing. And it's like, you know, I mean, because it was that gradual thing. You know, it used to be, well, oh, they're scantily clad. Actually, they have more clothes on than a lot of women walking around in public. You know, and
1: I've got to say this. Near me, there's a bar, and where I live, it was completely desolate when I moved in 20 years ago.
0: Right, right.
1: I mean, we had no traffic signals.
0: Right. Yeah. Okay.
1: And they started, you know, putting up retail establishments, and now within probably 3/4 of a mile of me, right around the corner. You know, it's because it's a long corner. There's two bars.
0: Yeah.
1: And the real nice place. The one real, real nice place, beautiful, spotless. The owner is a John Taffer fan. I met him. I hardly ever go there. I mean, I just don't go out much. But I couldn't go in there because I went in there one time and every single bartender and server basically are wearing, and it's thongs.
0: Yeah, no.
1: I'm not kidding. Thongs.
0: Yeah.
1: And I'm like, it's a corner bar.
0: Yeah, no.
1: And I'm just like,
0: no. No.
1: And again, no. Aesthetically speaking, the women that I have seen are just, and again, it's a very objective thing. Subjective, whatever. Aesthetically, may not be pleasing to the eye.
0: Yeah,
1: there may be some. Look, I lived on the beach.
0: Mm-hmm.
1: I lived on the beach for almost 3 years.
0: Right,
1: and the majority of human bodies are ugly.
0: Yeah,
1: I know. I've witnessed it.
0: Mm-hmm.
1: The majority of men and women. In fact, I've been the advocate of not for women being able to go topless on beaches. I'm for men putting their shirts back on.
0: Yeah, I'm on board with that.
1: And that's what happens.
0: I keep my shirt on.
1: Right, that's what happens when you live on the beach.
0: Yeah.
1: And, you know, again, that comes from experience. So not the most aesthetically. There could be more aesthetically pleasing human beings that might be able to get away with wearing that attire in a very risque environment. But it's not. It's a corner place where you just go to have a drink and something good to eat.
0: Yeah, right.
1: And I'm just like, not needed.
0: No, like, no. That's a turnoff.
1: Yeah, it's a turnoff, man.
0: Put some clothes on.
1: Right, and the place is not. It doesn't have a name like, you know. It's not like, you know, Twin Peaks, where you know it's Twin Peaks. Whoa, is this a mountain kind of place? Am I going to go in here?
0: Yeah,
1: like it's like so. They
0: is this serve. About that weird TV show? Nope.
1: But no, to Matt, none of us here are embarrassed about our age. Not at all.
0: So no, I love the fact that I'm 60 or whatever I am. It's none of my business. But no, I love the fact when I turned 60, I was like, now it's on. Because I look at it as earned years. You know, the good, the bad, the ugly, whatever, everything in between. And I look at this long, and it seems, you know, because if you break up your life, you know, your childhood, and then your teen years into your young adult years, and then you get into the midlife thing, and then you get past the midlife thing, and those are all different segments of your life that almost seem like different lives altogether. You know what I mean? When you think back, it's like, wow, man, that was because society was different, because your experience was different. Maybe you lived in a different place, whatever it is. And I look at those different phases of my life, and I'm grateful. You know, I lost my brother last month, and my brother had a really long you know, he would have been 65 in August, and he, right out of high school, and graduated Del Rio High, 79, and then, boom, joined the Marines. And then, you know, he started and did all of these things throughout his life, then served later in the National Guard. He did all of these things

0: and had all of these experiences that he chose. He was never married. He didn't have children. And he told me one time, he goes, you know, this is my preference. He goes, being responsible for others is a very big responsibility. And I believe that maybe I'd be up to it maybe one day, but really I want to do these things. And if I have a responsibility for others, then that would be, you know, a something that might kind of, you know, change everything for me. And so for him, he wanted to do those things in his life. And he did them all very well, by the book. He was a by-the-book guy. He was a great soldier in the National Guard. He was a great Marine. And I think of those phases of his life, which, you know, helps me to cope with his death. And I think about, you know, my life. I look back at my life, and I haven't accomplished some of the things he did, but I really enjoy being at this age. I don't complain about it at all.
1: And I'm not embarrassed or ashamed at all that I'm a number of weeks older than you.
0: Yeah. How many weeks would that be? Is it 10 years? Is it 52 weeks? Is it 500 and something? Over 500 weeks older.
1: I
0: measure it in weeks.
1: I did get that question the other day from somebody who's younger.
0: Yeah.
1: That said, well, do you wish you were younger?
0: No.
1: And, you know, because they're interested that I'm 70 and still working.
0: Yeah.
1: And they were like amazed by that.
0: Yeah.
1: And I said, I'm so happy. I wouldn't change anything in my life, but I wouldn't want to go back. I'm happiest right now.
0: Right.
1: That's how I look at it.
0: Yeah.
1: I don't spend much time thinking about it, though.
0: Right. Exactly.
1: I really don't.
0: Right.
1: We are Red Eye Radio.
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0: We are Red Eye Radio. He's Eric Carly, and I'm Gary McNamara. I'm still waiting for Republicans to go after Plattner on the whole thing that, you know, implying that all major league sports should be government owned.
1: Yeah.
0: Because if private equity should be out of it, if billionaires shouldn't own sports teams, who should?
2: Right.
0: And I want somebody to do it. Now, I will say that Plattner got burned even by Susan Collins. And you saw where he said, you know, she sent me to war.
1: Yeah.
0: You know,
1: right.
0: To Iraq because she voted for it. She goes, I voted. You went voluntarily afterwards.
1: Right.
0: I didn't send you to anything. You chose to do it. And then you chose to work for the private, for, was it Blackwater?
1: Yeah.
0: These are all choices that you made. What are you blaming me for? And then he tried to come back and say, oh, now you're insulting the service of people. And she wasn't.
1: No.
0: And you should see, because it was his Senate site. You didn't see anybody defending him.
1: No.
0: He was getting blasted for that. Just blasted.
1: What a loser.

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6: Making a deal. I'm Ted Lindner, Fox News. The U.S. and Iran have reached a deal to extend the ceasefire by 60 days, but it needs President Trump's signature. Returning from an event with Air Force Academy graduates on Thursday night, Vice President J.D. Vance, doing some chopper talk, said it's hard to tell when or if President Trump will sign off on the deal.
7: We do think they're negotiating, at least so far, in good faith, and we're making some progress. Hopefully, we'll continue to make progress. The president will be in a position where he can endorse the agreement, but obviously, that's still TBD.
6: The agreement would reportedly extend the ceasefire to allow for more talks between the U.S. and Iran. The American embassy in Ukraine's capital remains open even after the threats of attacks from Russia.
8: A social media post from the American embassy in Kyiv says there is no change to its current operation. Comments attributed to the foreign policy chief of the European Union, Kaya Kallas, claimed that while EU embassies remain staffed, the U.S. embassy had been vacated after Russia warned diplomats and visitors in the Ukrainian capital to leave before attacks on the city escalate. In the post on X, the U.S. embassy cited the State Department's pledge that protecting the safety and security of Americans was its highest priority. Grinnell Scott, Fox News.
6: The manhunt for Jacob Baker in Hawaii is over. The 36-year-old Baker in police custody. This after a massive search on Hawaii's Big Island. Baker, who lives on the island, was wanted in connection with the killings of three men described as armed and dangerous while on the lam. Hawaii police believe Baker's responsible for killing three men, all between the ages of 69 and 79, within a two-day period. And there will be a Game 7 in the NBA Western Conference Finals as the San Antonio Spurs defeated the Oklahoma City Thunder on Thursday night, 118-91. Game 7 will be Saturday night in Oklahoma City. 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
6: The Supreme Court rules in favor of a black death row inmate from Mississippi who claims there was racial bias in the makeup of the jury that convicted him.
22: Justices in a 5-4 vote siding with Terry Pitchford, who was sentenced to death by a jury of 11 white and 1 black juror in 2006 for his role in the killing of a grocery store owner. There were 5 potential black jurors on the whittled down jury pool, but the prosecutor, who had a history of dismissing black jurors for discriminatory reasons, used preemptory strikes against 4 of them. Jurors can only be excused for race-neutral reasons. The opinion, penned by Justice Brett Kavanaugh, finding defense lawyers did not get enough of a chance to argue the black jurors were improperly dismissed. Also that the state Supreme Court acted reasonably in ruling they had not. Lillian Wu, Fox News.
6: Authorities in Alaska racing to reach 4 climbers who fell from North America's tallest peak.
23: The National Park Service tells the Associated Press weather conditions, including limited visibility on Alaska's Mount McKinley, are improving and could soon allow for helicopter operations to rescue 4 climbers who fell. The agency says the incident was reported overnight near the Denali Pass, explaining the 4 are part of a 7-person climbing team, not sharing any details on their conditions, but noting the 3 other members returned to camp after trying to help. Mount McKinley is North America's highest peak, standing at more than 20,300 feet tall. Earlier this week, 2 climbers who were part of a separate incident were evacuated from the mountain by helicopter. Kristen Goodwin, Fox News.
6: And 14-year-old Shrey Parikh from Rancho Cucamonga, California, is this year's Scripps National Spelling Bee champion. The contest came down to a lightning round tiebreaker against Ishan Gupta, but Shrey spelled 32 words correctly in a 90-second spell-off, including the winning word, bromocriptine, to go home the winner. I'm Ted Lindner. This is Fox News.
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0: Now, it's Red Eye Radio. Gary McNamara and Eric Harley talk about everything from politics to social issues and news of the day. Whether you're up late or you're just starting your day, welcome to the show. From the Relief Factor Studios, this is Red Eye Radio.
4: All across America, we are Red Eye Radio. He is Eric Harley and I'm Gary McNamara. Clearing the desk off because it's a Friday show.
6: Uh-huh.
4: Weekend coming up.
6: Yeah.
4: Flying to see Dad.
1: All right.
2: Flying out at, it's really, I'm in there for 25 hours.
1: Yeah, well.
2: I fly in at, like, I think it's like noon today, get in at 4, hang out, see Dad for a while, go back to the hotel, get a good night's sleep, go back, see Dad in the morning, go out to breakfast with my sisters and my nieces and nephews and maybe my brother-in-law and
1: yeah,
2: whatever, and then go back and see my dad for a couple more hours, get back on a plane, come back.
1: All right.
2: So, and I had to get my jeans back out. I've been wearing shorts, not to work. I've got lighter long pants that I wear here.
1: Mm-hmm.
2: But I had to pull my jeans were basically packed away till next fall. And then I realized, oh, man, it's going to be in the 40s?
1: I wear jeans all year round.
2: Yeah, I just can't. It's just too hot.
1: I never know when I'm going to get on a horse.
2: Nah, I'm already thinking that you got to wear jeans to the airport at like 9:10 o'clock, 9:30 this morning. It's going to be 80 already.
1: Mm-hmm.
2: I hate cold and I hate heat. I don't mind heat if I'm not wearing long pants and long shirts.
1: Like summer vacations, the beach and that thing, of course. But 9 times out of 10, even in the summer, I'm wearing jeans. It's a thing. And it's also, I don't wear like sandals. I see a lot of people, and it's fine, where they, they're wearing sandals to whatever, the store and everything else. For me, I always want to be wearing shoes I can run in, because of the cops, mainly because of the cops. No, I always feel like I may need shoes that are sturdier, and I don't know what that feeling comes from.
2: Wait till you get to be my age.
1: Yeah.
2: My shoes are totally for comfort with special insoles and everything to, make sure.
1: I've got the most comfortable shoes, but it's just I don't want to wear the open-toe shoes.
2: That's what I mean. Yeah, but the sandals aren't the same. You can't. I mean, you've got to wear. We need our support.
1: Yeah.
2: But I have, when I walk, I can feel the cushion.
1: Me too.
2: My shoes are great. I think I lower an inch when I step down. It's like,
1: yeah. I added more padding inside my shoes. I've got memory foam shoes that I buy, but I add more padding inside them, and they're extremely comfortable. But I see people all the time wearing sandals, like everywhere.
2: Our age? Excuse me.
1: Oh, yeah.
2: Your age?
1: Yeah. No, your age.
2: My age? Really?
1: Yeah, old. Which is really, really, really, really, really old.
2: Yeah. I've just never been a sandal.
1: I saw a guy yesterday. He was probably your age. And
2: alive?
1: Upright, yes.
2: Oh, okay.
1: And as far as I know. And he had a Hawaiian shirt on, and he had bright colored shorts and some open-toed sandals, and we're not near a beach. But I thought to myself, no, this is cool, this is good. If this it could be just he could have just decided in my retirement years in the summer, I'm just going to be always, every day is going to be a vacation. This is how I'm going to dress. And good for him.
2: I have one Hawaiian shirt that I wear on 4th of July, on Independence Day, because it's all flags and fireworks. It's just, but you really can't,
1: I have one that's very expensive, and so I'm very careful about where I wear it.
2: I may wear it on Flag Day in a couple of weeks.
1: Yeah.
2: All right, so here we go.
1: All right.
2: I saw this and I went, whoa, it was an op-ed piece from Teddy Daniels. Here's the headline.
1: Mm.
2: I'm the soldier that Graham Plattner mocked.
1: Mm-hmm.
2: He's the one with the purple heart.
1: Yeah.
2: Democratic men are having an identity crisis. He's a prime example.
1: Mm.
2: Democratic men are having an identity crisis. Maine's Graham Plattner, the party's presumptive nominee for U.S. Senate, is a prime example. Mr. Plattner presents himself as a savior for working-class Americans, while his background screams the opposite, and his offensive comments about fellow veterans, including me, speak poorly of his character. The tough-talking Marine veteran struts around in his Carhartt jacket and jeans, but recent reporting relates that he comes from a prestigious family where he had access to elite private school education and the lifestyle of privilege. He also plays up his job as an oyster farmer, but the only client mentioned in his federal financing disclosure was the restaurant his mother owns.
1: Oh.
2: Mr. Plattner has been caught disparaging the service of fellow veterans like decorated Navy SEAL Chris Kyle and Vice President J.D. Vance. He also disparaged me while commenting on a viral video of a firefight in which I sustained numerous wounds from a Taliban ambush. I received a Purple Heart for my injuries, but Mr. Plattner cheered for my death from behind a keyboard. Kyle, Mr. Vance, and I did not grow up privileged. Kyle's father worked for the phone company. We all know Mr. Vance's story. I was the son of a brick mason father and a mother who worked in a textile mill. My father, who died of cancer several years ago, would have had a field day with Mr. Plattner. He was always talking about the spoiled rich kid politicians who come out to the job sites to get votes and take pictures. Dad would comment on the work boots they wore, boots that never saw a day of work, and their Carhartt jackets, which still had creases from being on the shelf at the Tractor Supply Company store. Flannel shirt and all, Graham Plattner is Tim Walz on steroids. An entitled brat who campaigns with socialist Bernie Sanders, a real man by the lights of the Democratic Party, he presents himself as relatable to working-class Americans, but in reality, he's the typical elitist who believes blue-collar, hard-working, salt-of-the-earth rural Americans are stupid and racist. I couldn't care less about the comments he made about me, but they are a reflection of his character. I never thought I'd see the day when Democrats would even consider backing a candidate like this. Well, yeah, I mean, a common Nazi.
1: Yeah, yeah. Well.
2: And by the way, if you've just heard that, you go, what did you say? We're combining communist and Nazi.
1: Because, that's right, yes.
2: You know, he's having a problem. You know, he was a Nazi. Now he's a communist. And we said, you know, you're making a, you know, interesting leap there. So we decided just to encompass it all because of Plattner can't decide, does he wish to be more like Hitler or Stalin? And that has right. to be something, you know, that would keep me up nights if that was my mindset, if that was an area sure. in my mind. Do I want to sure. be Hitler or Stalin?
1: Right, yeah.
2: You know, so we just came up with Kamanazi.
1: Right. We combined the two.
2: Kamanazi.
1: Yeah.
2: Kamanazi.
1: Right.
2: So I thought it was really interesting. It's like, oh, wow, this is the guy that he mocked who got the Purple Heart. There he is. Wall Street Journal, no problem giving him an op-ed piece. All right, CBS News fires those two 60-minute correspondents, a top producer. Here we go. And I just love the panic on the left. They're taking away journalism. No, it's Barry Weiss. Barry Weiss is not a conservative.
1: Yeah, right.
2: Barry Weiss, lifelong liberal.
1: Yep.
2: Who said, just like Bernard Goldberg, these are not journalists, they're political activists. And we said from the very beginning, we said, don't know where you're going to go with the nightly news. I don't know where she's going to go on 60 Minutes. I don't know. When there's an expectation, when the brand that you have, even if CBS, for example, back a few years ago, would promote themselves as journalists with integrity, they were not, and everybody knew it.
1: Yeah.
2: Everybody
1: right,
2: knew it.
1: Right, right.
2: And they you know, most journalists that are call themselves journalists are political activists. And they don't have any shame. You would think that after being completely wrong and buying into the lie, that Trump colluded with the Russians to hack the election, that there would be some soul searching. There was never any. And you and I remember that after the when the investigation was done on Trump, the Mueller report came out, and you had conservatives out there saying, "We hope this teaches the mainstream media a lesson that they need to be more like journalists." And we said, "Stop that! Shut up!
4: Yeah.
2: Don't do that. They're not journalists. They're political activists. There's no shame. They just move on to the next lie, the next piece of propaganda. They have no interest in the truth."
4: Right.
2: And so don't, when you say that, you come off as idiots. Even if I agree with you politically, you come off like an idiot, especially to, you know, those people, because they understand they're political activists. They know they're not journalists. They have no interest in journalism.
4: Right.
2: And so when you see today, number one, when you see that, when you see, and that was the brand. The brand was, you go to CBS and, okay, you support leftist causes.
4: Mm-hmm.
2: You're not going to treat a conservative or a Republican like you are a Democrat. Everybody knows it.
4: Right.
2: Now, the left is fine with it. We have said we don't know if there's a market. Now, I saw that the CBS Evening News was up a little bit last week, but they're still in third place.
4: Right. Yeah.
2: And I don't know if there's a market out there. We become so tribal in our news. I don't know if there's a market and whether you can sell, because already what the left is saying is, you're not going to get the left to watch you. You may get some on the right, but the right already has. If you're coming across and saying, you know, we want to do pure journalism, we're fair and balanced, whatever, Fox already has that. They already use that. And they get a Republican conservative audience to watch them.
4: Yeah.
2: You've got Newsmax, you know, also out there.
4: Yep.
2: Is there a room to brand yourself? I don't know if there's the market space available.
4: Yeah, right.
2: Even though I approve of what she's doing, I don't know whether the market exists for financial success. I hope it does.
4: I would love to. You know, I think about when John Malone, who's part of the Discovery Group, he's a big media mogul. When they were acquiring CNN, and he mentioned that he would like to see CNN go back to the old headline news days. And you and I yawned, like, boring. And because I don't think there's a market for that. I don't think there's a market with me for that. And basically saying he wanted to take all of the bias out of it. I get what he's saying. I know what, you know, I'd like to go back to the time when, well, but we're not in that time. I don't mind that they have opinionated shows, but don't call the anchors journalists. And when it comes to CBS, you're talking about having to revamp an entire news organization, basically from the top. That's why Barry Weiss was brought in. I don't know how you do that. I don't, because I can only think of a handful, you know, if you're going to bring in real journalists to do real work, Matt Taibbi, Michael Schellenberger, Barry Weiss, there's three. You know, I mean, we think of those that were associated with the Twitter files, and how many people came to know them. There are a few others that have done honest work, as you mentioned. Fox News kind of has the, you know, fair and balanced thing tied up in terms of their branding. And I don't know that Barry Weiss wants to be a Fox News, but in terms of actual fair and balanced journalism, it is going to be, you're going to have to, and maybe she does, search the world, and I do mean that, the world, for people who want to do true journalism, which I've always said is a critical part of a free society. Real journalism is a critical part of a free society, but I don't know how you populate that newsroom.
1: And I don't know how you populate the management lineup.
2: Well, we looked at it this way. If you had a heavy metal station, you're the heavy metal station, and you decide to change the format to country,
1: right?
2: Do you keep the DJs?
1: No.
2: No.
1: No, you're not.
2: Or reverse. You've got a country station.
1: Well, they're
2: station.
1: Not going to keep you. Yeah.
2: Yeah, right, exactly. they're not going to keep you because you don't fit the brand.
1: Right.
2: There's no way Barry Weiss was going to change the political activism of 60 Minutes. You got to get rid of everybody.
1: Yeah.
2: If you don't get rid of everybody, you can't do it.
1: Yeah. Right.
2: Because you're asking them to do something that you're asking a plumber to be a police officer. Or a police officer to be a plumber.
1: Exactly.
2: And the analogy
1: is not built. They're not built to do that.
2: They're completely different jobs.
1: They're not driven to do that.
2: Right.
1: Not that they wouldn't eventually, through training, may be able to get it done. But you're talking at the core. These individuals don't want to be journalists. They want to be activists.
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3: Independents with carrier authority should be mindful that negotiation strength varies as the week progresses. Typically, the highest rates across major segments are paid for loads negotiated on Sundays, and the highest volume of loads for all segments is seen on Mondays, also the weekday that tends to be the best for flatbed negotiations, yielding the best rates. Owner-operators tend to have less negotiation strength on Tuesday, which shows the lowest weekday spread between brokers' offered rates and actual paid rates. Broker offers tend to rise by Wednesday, as the end of the week is in sight. This day also seems optimal. Typically, the highest rates across major segments are paid for loads negotiated on Sundays, and the highest volume of loads for all segments is seen on Mondays, also the weekday that tends to be the best for flatbed negotiations, yielding the best rates. Owner-operators tend to have less negotiation strength on Tuesday, which shows the lowest weekday spread between brokers' offered rates and actual paid rates. Broker offers tend to rise by Wednesday, as the end of the week is in sight. This day also seems optimal for the 3 o'clock hustle, so-called for its reliance on that afternoon time of day, when brokers are getting nervous, to improve negotiation strength. Stay mindful of this system to maximize your revenue. 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
10: If we see this scene again, someone didn't listen. 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

0: We are Red Eye Radio. He is Eric Carly, and I'm Gary McNamara. we got to talk about this. The Dallas Morning News goes after Paxton here for saying that Tallarico is a vegan. All right? And they're saying Dallas Morning News, this is just great. And Trump made a similar statement saying he's a vegan. But public evidence doesn't show that. Tallarico was denied being a vegan multiple times and was recently pictured eating meat. And as they say, they go, it comes from Tallarico's critics point to a 2022 speech during a fundraiser for a group that lobbies for humane animal treatment. At the time, he was running for re-election for the Texas House of Representatives. During the speech, Tallarico said, reducing meat consumption is the moral thing to do and necessary to fight climate change. I am proud to say that our campaign has officially become a non-meat campaign, so we are only buying vegan products from our local vegan businesses, he said, adding everyone has to take personal responsibility in this effort. He did not say in the clip, he is a vegan. Nobody said we and are, and it's his campaign.
1: It's his campaign. He is the campaign.
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3: 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We write tickets to change behavior. Speed was the primary factor in more than 60% of the 28 fatal crashes we investigated last year. 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I'd rather give you a citation than tell your loved one you're never coming home.
4: 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Speed is the most common factor we find in deadly crashes. 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
1: And he is Eric Harley, and I'm Gary McNamara. Welcome and good morning. So that is what was so hilarious about the whole Dallas Morning News going after Paxton and Trump for saying Tallarico is a vegan. Yeah. And they said, well, he didn't say he was a vegan. All he said in 2022 was that his entire campaign would be vegan.
2: Yeah, right.
1: And he said, it's his campaign. So
2: he is the campaign.
1: Right. He is the campaign does not exist for any other reason except for him.
2: Right.
1: Now, the only other possibility that you could get out of it is he was attempting to deceive the people that he was talking to by saying the campaign would go vegan, but he would not.
2: Right. Yeah.
1: And so he would be lying and he would be a hypocrite by not specifically saying the campaign will go vegan, but I'm not a vegan. He didn't say that.
2: Right.
1: The Dallas Morning News. My God. I mean, you're talking about...
2: By the way,
1: you're talking...
2: I knew when we played the audio earlier this week, I knew someone on the left or a leftist newspaper or somebody was going to try and make that point. Well, he didn't say he. He said we. He was referring to the campaign. He is the campaign. It's just, here, imagine this.
1: I know.
2: Imagine this. You know, Paul McCartney. He's everybody knows he's a vegan, right? And so imagine this. We, as a band, the Beatles back in the day, I mean, he became a vegan after the Beatles, but imagine the Beatles, you know, were together and all of a sudden he just said, you know, we're becoming vegans. And by we, I mean Ringo, George, and John. Not me. The band is vegan. I'm not vegan. That's so laughable.
1: Oh my gosh.
2: Just to try and make that point. It is this virtue signaling garbage. And by the way, also fence walking. No, I like barbecue. I eat barbecue. Right. Yeah. You know, you're going to need some meat eaters to vote for you. Carnivores, because vegans are too weak to get themselves to the polls. They're going to need some help getting to the polls. It's just so stupid. Just so stupid.
1: Well, again, what I get out of this was he was attempting to deceive the group that he was talking to in 2022.
2: Yeah.
1: If he's not a vegan, he was lying to them by omitting, by implying that the campaign. And I love it because the Dallas Morning News, in order to do the mental gymnastics, has to pretend that the campaign has nothing to do with him. And when he says "are" and "we," that's not inclusive to him.
2: Right. Yes, exactly.
1: And he didn't say, look, we're going to be vegan for the campaign, but I've never been a vegan before, and I don't plan to be a vegan now, and I don't plan to be a vegan afterwards. He gave the impression that was the lifestyle that he led, and he did it because of cruelty to animals, but most importantly, climate change. So he was attempting to deceive at the minimum. He was attempting to deceive the far left organization that he was talking to.
2: Yeah. Right. It's just so stupid.
1: And I would just, for Republicans, just continue to play it over and over again. You don't, by the way, a lot of these things, you don't need to explain anything. Just play the audio.
2: Yep.
1: You don't have to explain to people. They can come to their own decisions based on his words alone.
2: Yep.
1: The Dallas Morning News, my God. he didn't say he personally was a vegan.
2: I love it.
1: Just greatness. Oh my gosh. So I had we had to just bring that one up. All right, we didn't even talk about Iran.
2: Yeah. The framework, the discussion of the framework of the, and by the way, the only person that didn't seem to be talking a lot about it yesterday was the president.
1: Yeah, that's a great point.
2: Is it because everybody, you know, when it first hit, it was like, well, if the president approves it. I thought, well, wait a minute. Hold on a second. What do you mean, if the president approves it? Then is there anybody on the president's team? You know, I think of Marco Rubio. Because Marco Rubio, if there's something

0: And Iran had some harsh words, you know, and they and Iran did kind of admit yesterday that, well, yeah, the red line, you know, basically is the enriched uranium. Well, yeah, we all know that. That's not news. I think it was Reuters where I wrote it or read it, and I thought, why? That's not a story. I mean, I guess if Iran makes a statement on anything, it is a story, but it's not new.
1: Well, when I saw it, the first thing I saw yesterday, there'd be a possible future framework of a potential ceasefire, and I'm just like, don't Costanza this. That's the first thing I thought. Don't, and I'm talking to the media outlet that wrote that. I can't remember who wrote it, but that was the first thing that came to my mind, was don't Costanza this.
2: Yeah.
1: Because first off, it was almost as if there was going to be a peace deal, and then it was like, well, no, they've got a potential framework for a, you know, for a hopefully future ceasefire deal and negotiate the nuclear stuff down the road. Now, there isn't anybody that didn't say, well, that's exactly what Iran wants.
0: Yeah, right.
1: But the devil's always in the details. I won't say that yet because I don't know what the ceasefire will require. But one of the concerns is, even if they get, this is a big concern, that even if you are able to get the uranium, are you saying you will fully allow Iran to keep all of their oil money and start it all up, funding their terrorist proxies again?
0: Right.
1: How do you stop that from happening?
0: Right.
1: You know, what do you do at that point? But I don't know if that's what's going to go on. I don't believe anything, really. I just go by what everybody says, and then by what the sources say, and then we analyze whether, you know, what the consequences of that would be. But I personally don't know, especially with Trump being as quiet, because it really was started in midday, didn't it?
0: Yeah, it did.
1: Trump still needs to do it, and then nothing from Trump all day. Nothing.
0: Yeah, I something's odd about this one. Because if Trump wanted to calm the markets, he would have said something positive. Hey, we're getting very close. Very close.
1: Yeah.
0: Very close.
1: He's done it many times.
0: And this just seemed to be crickets, man. And that's unusual from him. And it has me wondering, okay, before he gives the rubber stamp, it tells me one of two things. One possibility is that they've got Iran on board fully, and all he has to do is sign it and give the rubber stamp. But before he does that, he's got to assess the political effect of it.
1: Well, as I saw Larry Kudlow and was it Jesse Waters? Talking yesterday, saying the president came out and said he doesn't care about the midterms at all, and that shows the guts that he has. Of course he's considering the midterms.
0: Yeah.
1: Stop it.
0: Yeah.
1: You know, of course he's concerned. The politics of it is extremely important as to what's going on right now. You know, don't say the politics and prices don't matter. It's one of the reasons they've been so optimistic. They're trying to keep gas prices down. We all know it. Don't BS. When Kudlow said it, it sort of ticked me off, because Kudlow has, you know, at times jumped into the, you know, the BS department. And that was clearly in the BS department. Of course, Trump cares about politics.
0: Right. Of course he does.
1: And the political consequences of it. So stop it. I know he says he doesn't, and the Democrats use it against him, and then his supporters will say, no, it shows he has the guts. But are they looking at political consequences? Yes. Because the things that Trump has already accepted, and this going on this long, is not something. We went to war with them because the president wasn't accepting this kind of thing.
0: Right. Right. Yep.
1: So look, he's in a tough

0: he's in a tough position. I understand that, but let's not BS. And I agree with what the president has done so far.
1: Yeah.
0: You know, and if we end it now, I'm still concerned about the, you know, the oil money and what happens to them as a country. You know, this isn't, you know, the president, remember, five weeks ago, the only acceptable thing was unconditional surrender. We're no longer talking unconditional surrender.
1: Right.
0: Nobody is. If that came to fruition, it would be great, but no one is talking about that, no. Not even the president.
1: No. No. And I think that it's quite possible that that scenario I lined out could be in play because the president seems to be hesitant. He hasn't been quiet at all about any of these moves, about we've got a deal, we're close to a deal, until now, which tells me it really is up to him, and he's wondering if this is the right thing because is this going to backfire on him politically, and is he going to look weak if he does this?
0: We are Red Eye Radio.
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0: We are on our radio. He is Eric Harding. I'm Gary McNamara. I saw this on CNBC, Eric, just 5 years ago.
1: Yeah.
0: Right? 5 years ago, just a little over 5% of auto loans were $1,000 or more a month.
1: Wow.
0: Now, that was 5% 5 years ago. Now, latest first quarter of this year, 19% of auto loans, $1,000 a month or more.
1: My gosh.
0: And not, the majority are not luxury vehicles.
1: That's insane.
0: Yep.
1: It's insane.
0: I know.
1: Well, no wonder younger people don't want to own cars.
0: Yeah.
1: Forget it. I'll Uber. I don't have to pay insurance. I mean, if they live in an area that's kind of close to everything in a metro area, that might make sense for them. I'll live closer to work. I'll get a roommate. We'll Uber. We'll you know, whatever. And I'm not $1,000 plus, that doesn't include insurance.
0: You saw the OEMs are scaling back on their projections. They believe they may have fewer sales this year than last year.
1: Yeah. Not good.

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9: I'm Sue Guzman, Fox News. Iran and the U.S. reportedly agreeing to a framework of a peace deal. Fox's Ashley Webster with more from Tel Aviv.
10: Negotiators for the U.S. and Iran have agreed to a framework of a deal, but it has yet to be approved by President Trump. If a memorandum of understanding is approved, it would mean a 60-day ceasefire extension, the Strait of Hormuz reopened, and Iran committing to dropping any ambitions of possessing a nuclear weapon. As those discussions continue, Israeli military forces have been expanding their ground operations northward in Lebanon. The Lebanese health ministry says 42 people have been killed, more than 50 others injured.
9: Vice President J.D. Vance telling reporters Thursday an agreement is closed, but they're not there yet. Big manhunt over in Hawaii for a man wanted in the murders of three people on the Big Island. Hawaii County Police Chief Areed Mahuna says they received a tip about a possible sighting near the coastal area of Kaimu Cove.
11: Officers and detectives responded to the area and conducted a search, ultimately locating the suspect concealed within a small cave on the neighboring property. The suspect, identified as Jacob Baker, male 36, was taken into custody without incident.
9: Baker was wanted in connection with the killings of three men, ages 69 to 79, over a two-day period. Fire erupted in an apartment complex in downtown Dallas Thursday, following reports of an explosion causing massive damage to the building. Fire Rescue Department spokesman Jason Evans confirming human remains were found at the scene.
12: There have been three fatalities, three people located inside the debris. There are two females and one child.
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9: A Blue Origin rocket exploding on a launch pad in Cape Canaveral, Florida, Thursday, ahead of a planned launch next week. Fox's Marianne Rafferty has more.
15: The Blue Origin rocket exploding during a test of its engines. A static fire engine test is when the rocket's engines are ignited and they run at full thrust, but the vehicle is unable to go anywhere during the test. The rocket was uncrewed, and thankfully no one on the ground nearby was hurt. The local sheriff saying there's no danger to the public. NASA also contracted Blue Origin to provide lunar landers for the Artemis and Moonbase programs, but so far it's unclear how this blast will impact those space programs.
9: Blue Origin CEO Jeff Bezos addressing the explosion on X, writing, "Very rough day," adding that it's too early to know the root cause. Former U.S. Attorney General Pam Bondi will sit before the House Oversight Committee to talk about the investigation and release of the Epstein files.
16: While Bondi is scheduled to answer the Oversight Committee's questions, this will not be a public hearing. It's a transcribed interview. Cameras and microphones will not be allowed, and Bondi will not be under oath. Bondi was subpoenaed to appear while she led the DOJ, but she refused. Bondi did, however, agree to sit for this transcribed interview. She is expected to be at the meeting with Assistant U.S. Attorney General Harmeet Dhillon. Many Epstein victims have said the DOJ may prevent Bondi from giving some information. The DOJ says it's there to ensure its processes are accurately conveyed. Gernal Scott, Fox News.
9: 14-year-old Shrey Parikh from Rancho Cucamonga, California, is this year's Scripps National Spelling Bee champion. The contest came down to a lightning round tiebreaker against Ishan Gupta. Shrey spelling 32 words correctly in a 90-second spell-off to go home the winner. I'm Sue Guzman. This is Fox News.
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0: Now, it's Red Eye Radio. Gary McNamara and Eric Harley talk about everything from politics to social issues and news of the day. Whether you're up late or you're just starting your day, welcome to the show. From the Relief Factor Studios, this is Red Eye Radio.
3: All across America, we are Red Eye Radio. He is Eric Harley and I'm Gary McNamara. I don't know about you, but yesterday reminded me, since I'm the old one here, April of 83.
2: Yeah,
3: when the Beach Boys were scheduled to play the Independence Day Festival,
2: right,
3: in D.C.
2: Yeah,
3: and Reagan's Interior Secretary James Watt said, no, we don't need that kind of element here.
2: You know, Mike Love being a hoodlum and whatnot, with all that leather and devil worshiping.
3: It's like, we don't need the kind of element that they bring in. And it was like the Beach Boys.
2: The Beach Boys. They're practically gospel. What are you talking about?
3: And Reagan said, no, we welcome the Beach Boys.
2: Yes.
1: Well, Mike Love's a good man. Yeah,
3: and so the Beach Boys ended up playing. Mm-hmm. And I know one of my own experiences, and this goes back to 1979, and Charlie Daniels
2: was supposed
3: to play, and he ended up playing.
2: Right.
3: Lancaster Speedway in Lancaster, New York. It's outside of Buffalo.
2: All right, yeah.
3: And there was a brouhaha from a couple of the city council members, I remember, that said, no, we don't need that kind of, you know, un-American artist here.
2: We need Charlie Daniels. We don't need those shenanigans.
3: We don't need that tomfoolery.
2: I mean, one of his hit songs, In America. Anti-American. We don't need that Lee Greenwood with his anti-American whatnot.
3: And I remember thinking at the time,
2: yeah,
3: because he had a bunch of hits. You know, Devin Went Down to Georgia was popular at that point. Mm-hmm, mm-hmm. But all I could think of is this guy must have only heard Uneasy Rider.
2: Yeah, maybe. You know? Yeah,
3: I was taking a trip out to L.A.,
2: mm-hmm.
3: tooting along in my Chevrolet, token on a number and digging on the radio.
2: Yeah. Well, we've all toked on a number. Mine was 3. So, oh, he means joint.
3: Yeah.
2: He means marijuana. And
3: that was, by the way, that's the beginning of Charlie Daniels' first major hit in America, which would have been early 73.
2: Mm-hmm. Yeah.
3: So, and by the way, I didn't have to look that up.
2: Yeah. All right.
3: You know how I didn't have to look that up? I remember the first... Well, yeah, yes, I'm old, but I remember the first time I heard it.
2: Yeah,
3: because
2: you're old.
3: And, yeah. No, we were doing a I played Catholic Youth Organization CYO basketball that year.
2: Okay,
3: and so that meant we had to participate in CYO activities.
2: Yeah,
3: and so I remember we had a car wash. It was like April or probably May of 73.
2: April would be too cold.
3: Yeah, exactly.
2: There, right?
3: Because it was everybody, you know, washing the cars, whatever.
2: Right, yeah.
3: And, yeah, I was thinking that. I go, when was it? April? I go, no, it can't have been April.
2: Had to have been May.
3: We'll get to that in just a moment here, because it does relate to me in the next 24 hours.
2: Mm-hmm.
3: So it might have been May. It could have been June. And I remember hearing that song when I got into my car and just going, whoa, who in the hell is this?
2: Mm-hmm.
3: Because he really didn't sing that song.
2: Right.
3: It was a Charlie Daniels rap.
2: Yeah, yeah. Oh, yeah, yeah, yeah. It was kind of wild.
3: Huh? I reached out and kicked old Green Teeth right in the knee.
2: You know, well, the first time you hear something shocking, you know, on the radio, like me, with me, it was Minnie Riperton. This is shockingly depressing. I need some Judas Priest in my life.
3: And loving you.
2: I don't even know if Judas Priest was a hit band yet.
3: Remember the first time you heard when her voice went up as high as it possibly could?
2: Yeah, I almost jumped out of the car. I was like 4.
3: Dogs went crazy.
2: No, that's it.
3: Oh, by the way, speaking about the temperature,
2: yeah,
3: I'm going to see my dad tomorrow afternoon, but I'm back. I'm back like 7 o'clock Saturday night. So
2: right.
3: I'm flying in, flying out. Low's going to be in the 40s.
2: Yeah. Yeah.
3: It's like, what?
2: Yeah, which is weird because you told me that, I think, yesterday during the show, during a break. And I had a dream that day that I looked at the forecast for here, for Texas, and there was a cold front coming through, and the overnight lows was going to be 37 this weekend here in the Dallas area. And I was freaking out. And then you told me about the overnight lows there in Buffalo coming up. This weekend. Yeah, I wouldn't mind a little free air conditioning, but I was out in the heat yesterday doing the lawn in the middle of the day, and summer's here. I mean, we're not quite to 100 yet, but
1: I think it was already 90. By the time I got cleaned up and everything afterward, I was driving around, it was 95 in my neighborhood.
4: So the point is, music-wise, five out of the seven have now pulled out after it was announced Wednesday.
1: Yeah.
4: I think it came out Wednesday for is it America 250? Is it that the official name of the actual the concert series?
1: Yeah.
4: And then when I woke up, I saw that Martina McBride had pulled out.
1: Hmm.
4: And the thing is, you know, she says she's done many of them. She's stating now Morris Day and the Time said, we have no idea why we're on the list. We never even, I don't even know what they're talking about.
1: Mm-hmm.
4: And there was another artist, too, that just said, people are calling me up, screaming at me because I'm not a Trump supporter. We never signed up for this.
1: Mm-hmm.
4: We don't even know how we got in. Mm-hmm. And Martina McBride said they were told there was nothing political at all that was involved in it. And then they found out yesterday, you know, when they saw everything that was going on,
1: mm-hmm.
4: they found out that Trump was involved in it. And she's claiming that, you know, he's making sure that donors get special spots and everything else. And she said, we were just told there were no politics involved. This was just America 250. Mm-hmm. Now, the interesting thing is, I haven't checked through social. I'm assuming that Trump's going to come out and blast them. Right now, I think, you know, because the Commodores pulled out. Millie Vanilli pulled out. Now, I did, the good thing about all of this, I found out, because everybody's going, Millie Vanilli?
1: Mm-hmm.
4: The one guy's dead.
1: Mm-hmm.
4: What about the other guy? The other guy isn't in the band.
1: Mm-hmm. They weren't even the ones that did the singing.
4: Right,
1: the
4: they didn't do the singing. And so it's two women that are Millie Vanilli now, and I don't know if it's the original singers or not. That I don't know.
1: Yeah, there was one guy, and it was like, I want to say three or four people that actually did the singing.
4: Oh, yeah, it was Rob and Fab.
1: Yeah, yeah. Yeah, and one of them died by suicide. I forget which one.
4: Yeah.
1: Yeah.
4: So you've got now five out of the seven that have pulled out.
1: Hmm.
4: Now, it may end up that the only one that's going to be left is Vanilla Ice singing over and over again, and this may be appropriate, Ice, Ice Baby.
1: Yeah. That actually could get a crowd going. Yeah.
4: Yeah, that's...
1: They went to the same school as my kids.
4: Look, I look at these things and concerts like this, and what do I want to see? What do I want to see when it's around 4th of July and I'm Washington, D.C.? Sorry, I was raised in it. Mm-hmm. I've talked about my father was so freaked out with rock and roll that there were no rock and roll records allowed in the house. None. And the only albums that we had, the only albums were Bach, Beethoven, Tchaikovsky, Strauss's waltzes, and John Philip Sousa marching band and military songs.
1: Mm.
4: So I got to love. I still get, if I hear an orchestra do Stars and Stripes Forever, I get goosebumps. And that comes straight from my childhood.
1: Yeah.
4: You know, because we're real young listening to that stuff. Now, I did have to explain later on to my father that the influence of listening to so much classical music got me early on into the Genesis long-form drug music, prog rock.
1: Hmm.
4: Right. I used to kid him about that all the time. Go, Dad, you know what you did? You got me into all this prog rock stuff now.
1: Right,
4: you know,
1: right.
4: All the heavy drug music.
1: Well, I don't know how a list like this put this together. By the way, Rob Pilatus is the one who died from Milli Vanilli. The two guys that were basically the models and dancers in the video. According to Wiki, he died from alcohol and drug overdose. And there's no mention of suicide, but there was talk of, you know, him wanting basically that he was not in a good mindset at the time. So very tragic situation in that regard. But you get back to who's putting this concert together. Why would you? I mean, my thought is this. If you don't have artists scrambling to get on the list, you don't even start to put a concert like that together.
2: Jack Osborne's been talking about everybody and how it all came together for the final tribute to Ozzy, basically the final Ozzy and Sabbath concert. Came together and all the artists that were there, a few artists that couldn't make it. One artist, and they won't say who it is, that wanted to be paid. And they were basically covering travel and pay for the crew, but they weren't paying the artists. And that was agreed by all. And anyway, something like that, the point is that you have artists that are scrambling. I'll pay my own way. I'll be there. I'll be on stage. I'll do this. If you don't have a situation where the artists are already on board, you know, full stop, and you, when the time you mentioned it, this is how it works. You put out the feelers. You get somebody who does this. You get a concert promoter who does this, who knows everybody and their management, and you put out the feelers. Those who jump on board from day one, there's the start of your list. I mean, I think it's given that, you know, Lee Greenwood and Kid Rock are going to be there, right? By the way, the fact that Vanilla Ice and my kids went to the same school, there's nothing in the school that actually pays tribute to them.
4: Actually, I'm looking at it right now. The only ones that haven't canceled,
2: yeah,
4: Vanilla Ice and Bret Michaels. Not Poison, but just Bret,
2: yeah,
4: Michaels.
2: Right, yeah. Yeah, he's been doing solo stuff for years. And he's on Fox News a lot, and I don't know where he stands politically. I'm not sure. But if you don't have a full and complete list, and it needs to be, I'd say, what? A 3 or 4 hour show minimum. It doesn't need to be an all-day
4: festival.
2: No,
4: these are different nights.
2: I know, but what I'm saying is, your lineup needs to be 3 or 4 hours a night.
4: And it is. They have military bands that are also playing. I saw the list, there's probably 25, 30 different, different patriotic, right, bands that are playing.
2: Right, but if you're putting together something like this and you don't have major artists scrambling to get on that list, don't bother with them. Do the military bands.
4: Yeah, that's what I
2: do. The presentation. Do the flyovers.
4: Right.
2: Do the. You said bring in some tanks.
4: That happened last year.
2: Yeah. A drone show. Not a military drone show, although that would be cool too. Do one of those drone shows that you do. You can have a celebration that people would enjoy. Or you could have a Bret Michaels concert.
4: That was a cheap shot. I don't know. I mean, you've got a couple of the artists. I don't know if they're lying or whatever, that were on the list. Like Morris Day said, and there was another artist too. I can't remember who they are.
2: Yeah,
4: they both said we never signed up for this. We don't know why we're on the list.
2: Right.
4: Now, did their agent do it? Did their promoter do it? Didn't communicate with them. Mm-hmm. I don't know. Mm-hmm. That just seems strange. That you have two artists that come out and say, we never agreed to do this.
2: Right.
4: Well, how do you get on the list then?
2: Mm-hmm.
4: I mean, that to me makes no sense at all. As to Martina McBride, she was not, specific. I did see in one article that it was, well, we heard that it's, this is basically being run by Trump. And there was one artist, I thought it was Martina McBride, I'm doing this from memory, that said, Trump is using this concert, to bring in donors to have special VIP seats, and that's not what this is supposed to be about.
2: Right.
4: Because we were not told that. We were told it was strictly, everything. There'd be no politicians on stage. There'd be, everybody gets in and the MC. There's no politics. It's all about the 250th birthday of the United States. And, Martina McBride is a friend of Sean Hannity's.
2: Mm-hmm. Yeah.
4: His show.
2: No, she seems to be someone who's patriotic.
4: Yeah. Her that hit song is his song.
2: Mm-hmm.
4: And I think she's been on his show many times in the past. I know when he was with the company we were with, I believe
2: Let Freedom Ring.
4: Yeah, Let Freedom Ring. Yeah. Mm-hmm. So I was thinking, and when she said, I'm, no. I'll do it, but it's not going to be about politics. Everybody has, this has to be, this has to be completely inclusive for everyone. And she said, we were told it was, and the new information says it's not. Well, specifically, what was that? And I still don't know that, except the one artist said that it was because, you know, it was, you know, we didn't know that Trump was using this to reward, you know, donors, you know, Republican donors by giving them special VIP seats or whatever. That's
1: backstage to meet.
4: I don't know whether that, I don't know whether that's true or not.
1: Yeah.
4: Because there's been no official statement, you know, and if Martina, the other artists that I know that are completely anti-Trump and completely anti-Republican, I don't trust what they say. Martina McBride, though, is one you'd say, okay, why, what is it? Be specific with me. Tell me precisely if what you were told.
1: If you don't have a lock on those artists before you even start talking about it, then you don't talk about it. You don't promote it. Move on and do something else.
4: Well, she was in. She admitted she was in.
1: I know, but what I mean is you've got to have a roster. You got to have a full roster, or otherwise you don't have a show.
4: Well, that's what they put out yesterday. Or 2 days ago was the full roster. That's what caused all this.
1: Which they clearly didn't have. That's my whole point.
4: Right. On social media, they didn't have, they didn't.
1: That's my whole point.
4: Two of them said, it was two out of the seven.
1: That's what I mean by locked in.
4: Right. But I was specifically talking about Martina McBride.
1: When you start this thing, you get a concert promoter to lock those people in, and they're on board, they're contracted in, and they are. It's a contract, whether they get paid or not. It's a contract to perform. And if you don't have them locked in, don't talk about it. Move on. Do something else.
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0: We are Red Eye Radio. He is our Carly, and I'm Gary McNamara. Well, this story really blew up yesterday.
1: Now, what happened? I mean, as I watched it, I thought, oh my God, he's having a stroke.
0: Jill Biden with the new book, and then the interview that she did, and even Democrats are coming out. We didn't spend a lot of time on it this week. We just said, look, she's lying, and then we moved on.
2: Yeah. I don't believe it for a second.
0: Yeah, we'll cover a few of the things that were said in it yesterday, because the story blew up yesterday.
2: That the Democrats are furious over this.
0: Yeah.
2: We wanted to focus on other things. You're bringing all this back. That was one of the complaints they had yesterday.
0: Well, and it was funny because other Democrats were telling Republicans, why do you keep going back to this? Because she brought it up.
2: Yeah.
0: We didn't bring it up.
2: Right.
0: She did.

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2: 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These aren't freak accidents. 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
1: And I'm Gary McNamara, along with Eric Harley. Coming up in just a minute, Democrats furious at Jill Biden.
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1: So if you want to know how the day went yesterday, I'm reading this headline from the Babylon Bee, and it's actually quite accurate about some of the critics of what Jill Biden said. Here's the headline from the Babylon Bee. Jill Biden explains she thought Joe had a stroke during the debate, which is why she left him up there to die. And you sit there and go, that's a cruel headline. That's actually what people were saying yesterday. When I saw that, I go, well, that's really not an example.
2: If she actually thought he was having a stroke, you stop everything and do everything to save your husband's life, right?
1: And then afterwards, you know, and this is part of reading this, former Biden aides don't believe Jill Biden. They're angry after the ex-First Lady's debate comments. Alex Thompson, the Axios reporter who co-wrote Original Sin, you and I just always get a kick out of that with Jake Tapper.
2: Mm-hmm.
1: The book was released last year and delved into the former President Joe Biden's cognitive decline scandal, said he's been flooded with reactions from members of Biden's orbit after Jill Biden began speaking out about her husband's struggles to speak coherently at the CNN debate against the former former President Donald Trump. She told CBS News she thought her husband was having a stroke or might have been drugged, according to The Atlantic, ahead of the release of her forthcoming book. Well, a lot of Democrats, including several Biden aides that I've talked to since yesterday when the interview came out, just simply don't believe her. In fact, some are saying she's gaslighting here. Wow. Thompson pointed out how Jill Biden appeared alongside her husband at a post-debate rally, and that's how the Babylon Bee came up with their headline, and seemed to act as if everything was okay the following day, carrying on with other campaign events. And a lot of former aides, you know, have told me, if you really believed he might be having a stroke, then it's not necessarily the same behavior that you would do. There's no evidence that there was any significant medical exam afterwards, Thompson said, before acknowledging she suggested her husband take a cognitive exam, but was overruled by his advisors, per The Atlantic. He continued, and you know, a lot of Democrats think that this is simply unhelpful to come out with this at this moment and try to rewrite this portion of history. I have to say that there is significant skepticism that she is trying to rewrite the narrative right now. Well, she's not going to be successful at it. What I think is interesting is she's doing these interviews that everybody on the left and right know is a lie, and she's hoping that Democrats will buy the book because they want to be BS'd more.
2: Yeah.
1: Seriously.
2: Right.
1: Republicans aren't going to buy the book.
2: Right.
1: It's going to be Democrats. And so she knows she's lying. You and I said it. We didn't spend much time. We go, come on, she's lying. We all know it. And then this thing just blew up the last couple of days. And it's Friday. We got to clear the desk.
2: But, well, it's and again, you know, at the basis of it all is either somebody who's lying or a wife that doesn't care.
1: Yeah.
2: It's one of those two.
1: Right. Yeah.
2: Plain and simple.
1: By
2: you can't say, well right. She cares, but she thought the debate was more important. Yeah, that's a right. viable answer.
1: Thank you for continuing what we've always done here, which is, all right, what are the only choices?
2: These are the only two options.
1: The only two options is
2: right.
1: She's lying or she's completely uncaring about her husband.
2: Right.
1: One or the other.
2: And I don't know which is which. You would have to ask her because it's one of those two. I believe she's lying. If I were a betting man, and I am, I'd put a dollar on that bet. She's lying.
1: Of course.
2: But I'm not going to rule out that she doesn't care about her husband. It happens.
1: We're looking at the only two options. If she's lying, why is she lying? Because everyone knows. I saw Chris Coons on with Martha McCallum, and he was doing the thing. Well, you know, Trump falls asleep in meetings. She goes, what are you talking about? He does 30 to 100 questions a day.
2: Yeah.
1: You know, he's all over the place. And
2: right.
1: then he just, yeah, but he won't answer the question on this. That's not the point, but he wouldn't let her.
2: Yeah.
1: Chris Coons would not let her finish the sentence.
2: Right.
1: And she's the interviewer. I would have told him, will you please shut up? I let you talk. Let me talk.
2: Yeah, exactly.
1: And she didn't do that, but yeah. I would have done it.
2: Yeah.
1: And so he was trying, he didn't want to hear her answer because he was trying to make the moral equivalency that there's no difference between what Biden was or what Biden is and was back then.

0: it's different. But if I were at that level and I were constantly on the world stage and something were wrong with me, my wife would step in and there would be no one who could stop her.
1: Right.
0: So there's the case for not caring. But I can't tell you that because I can't read into Joe Biden's heart.
1: But we know what the options are.
0: There are two options there. And those are the only two options. She's lying or she doesn't care about her husband.
1: Now, I want to play this because it shows you how those in the leftist media don't realize what they've said before. They don't realize the internet exists when it comes to Joe Biden. Listen to Abby Phillips here on CNN. Mm. Listen to this here. All right. We're going to play what she said here in the last 36 hours and what she said in the middle of June of 2024.
0: Okay.
1: Okay. Here we go.
2: The autopsy that the Democrats didn't delve into that. And it should. Yeah. What kind of political system covers that up and makes it okay to lie to people about what everybody knows is true?
1: Just in the last 36 hours. All right.
0: Yeah.
1: Here we go. Now let's go back. She's just, you know, what type of political system allows this to happen?
0: Right.
1: Here we go.
0: All right.
1: June 17th, 2024, Abby Phillips.
2: November choice is between two old men. We know that. But tonight I want to talk about the Joe Biden that Republicans want you to see and the pipeline of videos that aren't telling the full truth. Now, those videos are probably right now clogging the public consciousness as Americans start to think about their vote. And this is going to be really tough and tricky for voters to sort through because some of these videos, if you're a regular person, you probably cannot even do the digging that would be required to sort through what is being chopped up, what is being deceptively characterized, all of that.
3: That's right. And it's only June. You're already talking about whether the president's defecating in public. Imagine where we're going to be by October. The White House press secretary used the phrase cheap fakes, the idea of cheap fakes. Let me explain what that is to people. We've been worried for years about AI deep fakes, that computer generated images are going to trick people into believing something that's totally false. Cheap fakes are a little bit simpler. They're cheap. They're just distorted, out of context videos, chopped up in certain ways, constructed in certain ways. That's what we're seeing. That's what the Biden administration, the Biden campaign is so worried about right now. But make no mistake, they are worried about this. This is a real problem. This is not some made up fiction. The videos are oftentimes made up, but the problem is real. Because some of us, Abby, watch a 40-minute speech by Biden. We see the full context. Other people only watch a 5-second clip. And that's going to be something that's going to, I suspect, follow Biden for the rest of this campaign.
2: I mean, look, Biden, as we pointed out, it's not a secret. He is an older man. He has actually moments that are pretty awkward in public. Why chop them up and make them into something that they're not?
1: She was part of what she had just said was the political system that covers it up.
0: Yeah.
1: Because as we know, that was all BS about the deep fakes. That ended up being mocked.
0: Yep.
1: Stelter lost, excuse me. He even lost, I don't want to say he lost credibility. He never had any credibility, but he lost credibility even with Democrats with that.
0: No, absolutely.
1: Brian Stelter, formerly of CNN.
0: It really is the, if you think about it, it's in the same line of the Jake Tapper book. It's the same spirit. Well, the day after the election, we went straight to writing the book about it. The day after the election, yeah, you waited all of that time. You could have written the book. You had information. It didn't all come to you the morning of the day after the election. No, they constantly carry the water for the left. They do all of this. They're part of the, I don't know, I don't like the words cover up because it really wasn't a cover up. We could all see it when it came to the cognitive issues with Joe Biden. And by the way, for those of us, many of us, who deal with family members who have cognitive issues, serious cognitive issues, it is a shame that their family members don't step in.
1: I said formerly of CNN. He was formerly, then he came back again.
0: Oh, that's right. He did.
1: He came back.
0: Yeah.
1: Just want to make sure Brian's still.

0: Yeah.
1: Yeah, you're right.
0: You know, and
1: because I know how protective, I'm going to see my dad.
0: Yeah.
1: I know how protective the entire family is of him.
0: Yes.
1: And we would never allow what the Biden family allowed with Joe Biden.
0: Ever.
1: We've never
0: ever.
1: Allowed that. Ever. Ever. And I tend to agree. I can't read her mind, but either scenario is plausible. Either she's completely lying.
0: Or she doesn't care.
1: Or she really never cared about her husband. It's one or the other.
0: It's one of the two.
1: We are Red Eye Radio.
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0: We are Red Eye Radio. He is Eric Carly, and I'm Gary McNamara. All right, the Tallarico audio cut of the day.
1: All right.
0: What does he call women? Are you ready?
1: Oh, okay.
0: Ready for this one? Here we go.
1: All right.
0: This is beautiful.
1: Yeah, okay.
2: Every one of our neighbors with a uterus became the property of the state.
3: One of our neighbors with a uterus to be able to control their own body. One of our neighbors with a uterus.
0: Now, that's going to get him in trouble with the left. Because what's a neighbor with a uterus? A woman.
1: It's a woman.
0: But not all women have a uterus.
1: According to the left.
0: According to the left.
1: You know, he's not doing well. He said there's only six genders. And again, we're going by their rule book. Yes. We know now there's over 6,000. I'm pretty sure I'm right on that.
0: How many are Facebook? I may be underestimating. Facebook? Remember Facebook back?
1: This was back 57.
0: 12 years ago. That's like 12 years ago.
1: Oh, yeah. That was ancient Facebook. They've updated it. I'm pretty sure it's over 6,000.

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8: A tentative deal.
9: I'm Ted Lindner, Fox News. The U.S. and Iran have reached a deal to extend the ceasefire by 60 days, but it needs President Trump's signature. Returning from an event with Air Force Academy graduates Thursday night, Vice President J.D. Vance says it's hard to tell when or if the president is going to sign off on the deal.
10: We do think they're negotiating, at least so far, in good faith, and we're making some progress. Hopefully, we'll continue to make progress. The president will be in a position where he can endorse the agreement, but obviously, that's still TBD.
9: The agreement would reportedly extend the ceasefire to allow for more talks between the U.S. and Iran. The American embassy in Ukraine's capital remains open even after the threat of attacks from Russia. Fox's Grinnell Scott.
11: A social media post from the American embassy in Kyiv says there is no change to its current operation. Comments attributed to the foreign policy chief of the European Union, Kaya Kallas, claim that while EU embassies remain staffed, the U.S. embassy had been vacated after Russia warned diplomats and visitors in the Ukrainian capital to leave before attacks on the city escalate. In the post on X, the U.S. embassy cited the State Department's pledge that protecting the safety and security of Americans was its highest priority. Grinnell Scott, Fox News.
9: The manhunt for Jacob Baker in Hawaii now over. The 36-year-old Baker in police custody after a massive search on Hawaii's Big Island. Baker, who lives on the island, was wanted in connection with the killings of three men described as armed and dangerous while on the lam. Hawaii police believe Baker is responsible for killing three men, all between the ages of 69 and 79, within a two-day period. And there'll be a Game 7 in the NBA Western Conference Finals. That'll happen Saturday night in Oklahoma City as the San Antonio Spurs defeated the Oklahoma City Thunder on Thursday night, 118-91. 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
9: Well, a Blue Origin rocket exploded on a launch pad in Cape Canaveral, Florida Thursday night ahead of a planned launch next week. Fox's Marion Rafferty with more.
14: The Blue Origin rocket exploding during a test of its engines. A static fire engine test is when the rocket's engines are ignited and they run at full thrust, but the vehicle is unable to go anywhere during the test. The rocket was uncrewed, and thankfully no one on the ground nearby was hurt. The local sheriff saying there's no danger to the public. NASA also contracted Blue Origin to provide lunar landers for the Artemis and Moonbase programs, but so far it's unclear how this blast will impact those space programs.
9: Blue Origin CEO Jeff Bezos addressed the explosion on X, writing, "Very rough day, but we'll rebuild whatever needs rebuilding and get back to flying. It's worth it." Authorities in Alaska racing to reach four climbers who fell from North America's tallest peak.
15: The National Park Service tells the Associated Press weather conditions, including limited visibility on Alaska's Mount McKinley, are improving and could soon allow for helicopter operations to rescue four climbers who fell. The agency says the incident was reported overnight near the Denali Pass, explaining the four are part of a seven-person climbing team, not sharing any details on their conditions, but noting the three other members returned to camp after trying to help. Mount McKinley is North America's highest peak, standing at more than 20,300 feet tall. Earlier this week, two climbers who were part of a separate incident were evacuated from the mountain by helicopter. Kristen Goodwin, Fox News.
9: And 14-year-old Shrey Parikh from Rancho Cucamonga, California, is this year's Scripps National Spelling Bee champion. The contest came down to a lightning round tiebreaker against Ishan Gupta. But Shrey spelled 32 words correctly in a 90-second spell-off, including the winning word, Bromocriptine, to go home the winner this year. I'm Ted Lindner. This is Fox News.
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5: This is America in the Morning from Westwood One. Good morning, I'm John Trout. It's Friday, May 29th, 2026. Here's what's coming up on America in the Morning.
17: The U.S. and Iran reach a tentative deal to extend the ceasefire pending President Trump's approval. I'm John Stolness in Washington.
18: The Justice Department has opened an investigation into E. Jean Carroll, who accused President Trump of assault. Hiya Pinjwani, Washington.
19: a deadly apartment explosion in Dallas.
20: It's unknown how many possible fatalities we may have.
19: I'm Clayton Neville.
21: The Treasury Department is taking steps towards creating a $250 bill featuring President Trump. Ed Donahue, Washington.
22: On Wall Street, the major averages, all three of them, open at fresh record highs again this morning. I'm Jessica Ettinger.
23: A federal judge is refusing to block President Donald Trump's executive order to create a federal voter list. Donna Warder, Washington.
24: All ahead on America in the Morning.
25: It's 7 after. U.S. negotiators and their Iranian counterparts have reportedly reached an agreement to extend the ceasefire and reopen the Strait of Hormuz. But President Trump has the final say on the deal. Correspondent John Stolness with the latest from Washington.
17: The memorandum of understanding would extend the ceasefire another 60 days. It would also trigger a new round of negotiations on larger issues, such as Iran's nuclear weapons program. Vice President J.D. Vance told reporters Thursday the memorandum is waiting for Trump's signature.
10: Well, I think it's hard to say exactly when or if the president's going to sign the MOU. We're going back and forth on a couple of language points. I do think that we've made a lot of progress here. It's very clear that I think the Iranians, they want a deal.
17: As part of the agreement, Iran would not be able to charge tolls on ships passing through the strait, and they would have to remove all mines from it within the next month. Treasury Secretary Scott Bessent predicts gas prices will start to come down once that happens, but reiterated the U.S. is in no hurry to rush to an agreement.
26: We are being patient. We do not have unlimited patience. President Trump always prefers a peace deal. So everything we have done thus far has been defensive. And at present, that is what we will continue doing. But if President Trump doesn't think he can get a peace deal, then Kinetic is back.
17: In an interview on Fox News, Trump said there is a red line Iran could cross that would negate the deal and see the U.S. military resume regular missile strikes.
27: Well, a deal that wasn't going to be good for us is the line, ultimately, because, you know, I'm playing it out and we're going to see. And that's what I do. I negotiate. They negotiate. They're very good negotiators. They're crafty. But in the end, we have all the cards.
17: Democratic Senator Seth Moulton sits on the Armed Services Committee and tells CNN President Trump has bungled the Iran war badly.
28: He's having a hope and a prayer that he might get some semblance of the nuclear deal that Obama handed to him. Because right now he's just trying to get a deal to reopen the strait, and Iran's going to take a $25 billion bribe to agree to it.
17: Under the deal, the U.S. naval blockade of Iranian ports would be lifted and sanctions would be relaxed, which would allow Iran to sell more of its oil. John Stolness, Washington.
25: The top federal prosecutor in Chicago denied Thursday evening that his office had opened an investigation into E. Jean Carroll, the woman who said that Donald Trump sexually assaulted her 30 years ago, despite numerous media reports to the contrary. Correspondent Haya Panjwani reports the Department of Justice appears to be probing a nonprofit group they claim helped pay for some of Carroll's legal bills, while Carroll's representation is calling this a weaponized legal assault against someone who won a court case against President Trump.
18: The Justice Department has opened an investigation into advice columnist E. Jean Carroll, who accused President Trump of assault.
29: We are here today outraged and here to condemn the Department of Justice for launching an investigation into E. Jean Carroll. We all know what this is about. This is retribution from Donald Trump. And now at 82 years old, she has to worry about the full weight of the largest law enforcement division in the world coming after her.
18: The DOJ is looking into whether Carroll lied during the course of civil litigation against Trump, who she says sexually assaulted her in a Manhattan department store 30 years ago. In September 2024, speaking at Trump Tower after his court hearing on his appeal, Trump repeatedly denied ever knowing Carroll.
30: I have no idea who this woman is. They have a picture from, they say, about 40 years ago, a picture. And the picture depicts her and her husband on a celebrity line where I was the celebrity.
18: The Justice Department has opened a series of investigations into perceived adversaries of the Republican president. The source says the perjury investigation is being led by the federal prosecutor's office in Chicago. Haya Panjwani, Washington.
25: The top stories of the day are sponsored by Sleep Number. 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The image on your money could become the latest political flashpoint when America in the Morning continues after these messages.
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25: 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Here's the national forecast from AccuWeather.com meteorologist Matt Rindy.
9: We are looking at additional showers and thunderstorms over a good part of the southeast today, some of which will produce heavy rainfall through parts of southern South Carolina, Georgia, and northern Florida, westward through Mississippi into Louisiana and Arkansas, and then continuing northward through Missouri into western Iowa and eastern Nebraska. Some of the rain could lead to some localized flooding. Another area of thunderstorms will form in eastern New Mexico and southeast Colorado and then move eastward into western Oklahoma and western Texas. Some of these storms will be strong to severe, and they can produce damaging winds, hail, and heavy rain. Farther east through the rest of Texas, it will be very warm with sunshine and highs in the 90s. There will continue to be scattered afternoon thunderstorms northward through parts of Kansas into Nebraska and the Dakotas. The storm moving through the northwest will produce rain and a few thunderstorms from Washington and Oregon into northern California and then eastward to Utah, Idaho, and western Montana. Some of these storms could also produce strong winds and hail. This system will also provide a cooler day with highs in the 50s, 60s, and 70s from Washington to central California. And this is about 5 to 15 degrees below the historical average for late May. And ahead of that, it will be decent sunshine through eastern Montana and Wyoming. And it's going to be a hot afternoon with highs in the 80s and 90s, which is as much as 25 degrees above average. Yet another storm will be diving into the northeast from Canada today with several showers forming this afternoon through northern New York into northern New England and then shifting south and east by late in the day. That's the weather across America. There'll be plenty of clouds in Athens, Georgia today with a shower and a heavy thunderstorm and a high of 81. Salt Lake City, Utah will have sun and a few clouds and an afternoon thundershower and a high of 79. That's the nation's weather. I'm AccuWeather.com meteorologist Matt Rindy.
25: 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A recovery operation is underway in Dallas after an apartment building exploded following reports of a gas leak. From Texas, correspondent Clayton Neville reports that at this time it's unclear how many people may have died in the blast.
3: The explosion and fire in Dallas's Oak Cliff area happened after noon on Thursday.
5: Our dispatch center received a gas leak call at the 400 block of East 9th Street. Crews quickly arrived, a two-minute response.
3: Assistant Fire Chief for Dallas Fire Rescue James Russ told reporters that four people were injured and others died. Crews searched for bodies.
5: The fire is contained, but our members are still working on the scene to do primary searches. There's unknown how many possible fatalities we may have.
3: More than 100 firefighters responded to the complex to fight the blaze as smoke billowed and rubble burned. Dallas City Manager Kimberly Tolbert.
7: A family reunification center has been set up at W.H. Adamson High School.
3: The cause of the explosion is under investigation. Atmos Energy says that a construction crew unrelated to the company damaged a natural gas pipeline in the area near East 9th Street. Red Cross providing help to the victims and Dallas Mayor Eric Johnson pledging assistance from the city.
8: We are going to do every single thing we have to do and that we need to do to make sure that every affected family by this tragedy gets what they need. So you have my commitment that we will do whatever we have to do to make sure that these folks are okay.
3: In Dallas, I'm Clayton Neville.
25: Some controversy in Washington over the potential for new U.S. currency with President Trump's face on it. Details from correspondent Ed Donahue.
21: The Treasury Department is taking steps towards creating a $250 bill featuring President Trump. The bill would also mark the nation's 250th birthday. Treasury Secretary Scott Bessent says the new proposed currency can't go forward right now.
11: As Treasury Secretary, I have two mandates for U.S. currency. At present, no living person can be on U.S. currency, and the currency must say, "In God we trust."
21: But Bessent says there is a bill in Congress that would allow for a living president's face to appear on currency.
11: At Treasury, we prepare things in advance, so we have prepared in advance that if the legislation is passed, but we will stick to the law.
21: A prototype bill has been developed. In 1926, the nation's 150th anniversary, then-President Calvin Coolidge appeared on a commemorative half-dollar coin. Living presidents are not exempt from appearing on coins. Ed Donahue, Washington.
25: It's 18 after. Oil prices are lower. Will we see that reflected at the pump? And the average price of the American auto loan. Those stories and more in business headlines coming up. America in the Morning continues after these messages.
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25: It's 20 after. This is America in the Morning. A shortened week on Wall Street, but by most accounts, pretty successful for investors. Here's CNBC's Jessica Ettinger with Friday Business.
10: Wall Street opens this morning with the Dow, the S&P 500 index, and the NASDAQ, all three major averages at new all-time highs. Some investors, though, are worried that stocks are overheated.
14: When you look up at these charts, you're starting to get a nosebleed. You're going a little too parabolic. And at some point, we're going to see a pullback.
10: Freedom Capital's Jay Woods on CNBC. Oil prices ticked lower. That helped. But investors aren't sure whether to believe a possible ceasefire extension is really happening or will hold.
15: I'm skeptical, right? We've been through this over the last few months here where we're hearing these headlines that we're making progress, and then it's a head fake. And so at this point, I'm extremely skeptical that there's something is coming out of this. We need, you know, concrete decisions being made here that the strait is going to be opened up.
10: Kepler's Matt Smith on CNBC. Inflation came in as expected for April, the hottest year-over-year read in 3 years in the PCE, Personal Consumption Expenditures report.
19: Up 3.8, exactly as expected. However, it's a bit hotter than our last look, which was 3.5. 3.8, well, to find a higher number, you're looking at all the way back to 4%, and that was in May of 23.
10: CNBC's Rick Santelli. Here's CNBC senior economics reporter Steve Leisman.
20: Look, we have an inflation problem. That's exactly what Fed officials have been saying. That's exactly what markets have been pricing in. That's why there's concern about consumer spending come the summertime.
10: Americans are making record high monthly car and truck loan payments. 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
22: What really stands out in the latest data from Q1 of about 5 million open auto loans is the percentage of those loans that include people paying at least $1,000 or more per month for their auto loan. 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
10: 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Fewer sold, and the ones that did sell were more expensive. On today's watch list, it's the final trading day of May. Today marks three full months of war with Iran. 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
25: CNBC's Jessica Ettinger with a look at Friday business. It's 24 after. The battle over prison labor and inmate treatment takes a major turn when America in the Morning continues after these messages.
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0: Welcome back. America in the Morning continues. It's 26 after. Louisiana has won a federal lawsuit that accused the state prison system of having harsh working conditions for inmates. Details from correspondent Lisa Dwyer.
1: A federal judge has ruled that he cannot force Louisiana to fix harsh conditions for prisoners working the farm line at Angola. The decision follows a recent appeals court ruling that weakened standards for proving cruel and unusual punishment. The judge said the appeals court ruling means the state's minimal remedial actions since the suit was filed meet legal requirements. Since that lawsuit in 2023 was filed, the Department of Corrections has revised its heat policy, erected shade pavilions, and expanded access to water and breaks. I'm Lisa Dwyer.
0: A federal judge is refusing to block an executive order from President Trump that would create a federal voter list and limit some mail-in voting. Correspondent Donna Warder reports.
2: A federal judge is refusing to block President Donald Trump's executive order to create a federal voter list that would be used to decide who receives a mail-in ballot. U.S. District Judge Carl Nichols, a Trump appointee in Washington, has rejected the request by Democrats and civil rights groups that argued Trump's order would likely be found unconstitutional because only the states and Congress have the power to set election rules. Nichols agreed with the Republicans that it's too early to block the order because it hasn't been implemented. In Boston, voting rights groups have a separate lawsuit in federal court to block the executive order, which was issued in March after a bill Trump supported to overhaul voting stalled in Congress. Donna Warder, Washington.
0: America in the Morning for Friday, May 29th, 2026, is produced by Jeff McKay. I'm John Trout. This is Westwood One.
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0: This is America in the Morning from Westwood One. Coming up this half hour.
1: U.S. and Iranian negotiators have reached a tentative agreement to extend the ceasefire. Ed Donahue, Washington.
2: New polling shows separation in the race for governor in California and an L.A. mayor's race too close to call. I'm Clayton Neville.
3: Six arrests and no easing of the tensions outside an ICE facility in New Jersey. I'm Joan Jones.
4: Vladimir Zelensky has said he has pushed the U.S. to send Ukraine more Patriot air defense missiles. I'm Karen Chemas.
5: The Pope and the Battle Over AI. I'm the new old tech guy, Chuck Palm.
6: Nate Bargatze and Mandy Moore swap parental gender roles in a new movie. I'm Kevin Carr.
0: Back after these messages.
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0: Back on America in the Morning, AccuWeather.com meteorologist Matt Rendy watching the map for some potential severe weather.
1: We are watching a storm move through the Northwest, and it's going to produce rain and a few thunderstorms from Washington and Oregon into California, and then eastward to Utah, Idaho, and western Montana. Some of the storms could be stronger, producing gusty winds and hail. And this system will also provide a cooler day for some with highs in the 50s, 60s, and 70s, all the way south from Washington to central California, which is about 5 to 15 degrees below the historical average for late May. But ahead of that, there's going to be decent sunshine through eastern Montana into Wyoming, and it's going to be a hot afternoon with highs in the 80s and the 90s, which is as much as 25 degrees above average. Yet another storm will be diving into the northeast from Canada today, with several showers forming this afternoon through northern New York into northern New England, then shifting to the south and east through southern New York and southern New England by late in the day. And the rest of the northeast into the Great Lakes and Mid-Atlantic will have a dry day. There'll be plenty of sunshine with highs in the 70s and 80s. And we're looking at additional showers and thunderstorms over a good part of the southeast today, some of which will produce heavy rainfall through parts of southern South Carolina, Georgia, and northern Florida, and then westward through Mississippi into Louisiana and Arkansas, and also northward through Missouri into western Iowa and eastern Nebraska. And some of that rain could still be heavy enough to produce localized flooding. Another area of thunderstorms will form in eastern New Mexico and southeast Colorado this afternoon, and then move eastward into western Oklahoma and western Texas. And some of those storms could be strong to severe, producing damaging winds, hail, and heavy rain. Farther east through the rest of Texas, it's going to be very warm with sunshine and highs in the 90s. That's the nation's weather. I'm AccuWeather.com meteorologist Matt Rendy.
0: 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The United States and Iran have reached a tentative agreement to end their months-long war in the Middle East. But there are questions as to what will happen next in what appears to be a multi-step process. Correspondent Ed Donahue reports that even if officials on both sides agree, it will still be up to President Trump to give the go-ahead.
2: U.S. and Iranian negotiators have reached a tentative agreement to extend the ceasefire.
3: It's hard to say exactly when or if the president's going to sign the MOU. We're going back and forth on a couple of language points. I do think that we've made a lot of progress here. It's very clear that I think the Iranians, they want a deal, and they want to open the Straits of Hormuz. We want them to open the Straits of Hormuz. There are a couple of issues on the nuclear stuff, the highly enriched stockpile, and also the question of enrichment. So, you know, we're going back and forth with them.
2: It would mean a 60-day extension of the ceasefire. Talks would start on Iran's nuclear program. The war and the closing of the Strait of Hormuz sent oil prices soaring.
3: We do think they're negotiating, at least so far, in good faith, and we're making some progress. Hopefully, we'll continue to make progress. The president will be in a position where he can endorse the agreement.
2: Treasury Secretary Scott Bessent says President Trump has not signed off on this, and he has several red lines.
4: Iran has to turn over their highly enriched uranium. They cannot pursue a nuclear weapon. And the Strait of Hormuz, back to your question on energy, has to free transit. Navigation of the seas has to be free and open as it was before.
2: The memorandum makes clear Iran would not be able to impose tolls on the Strait of Hormuz if it goes through.
4: What we've seen is actually oil prices are down about 10% in May. There are almost 2,000 ships waiting to come out of the Gulf. And I think the oil market is going to be very well supplied on the other side of this, and that we could see prices come down very quickly.
2: One official says there are still questions about whether President Trump will accept the proposal.
4: Again, it's always a mistake to get out ahead of the president, so it is all going to be the president's decision. I think that we can see that the president very clearly stated his three, open the strait, highly enriched uranium, no nuclear program.
2: Ed Donahue, Washington.
0: Texas held its major primary this week, and next week, California will be front and center with important races from the governor to the mayor of Los Angeles. Correspondent Clayton Neville reports, while one candidate is seemingly pulling away in the polls in the California governor's race, the battle for mayor in L.A. appears too close to call.
5: Campaign documents filed with the L.A. Ethics Commission show that Republican mayoral candidate Spencer Pratt received more than $2.7 million in campaign contributions between mid-April and May. Incumbent Karen Bass received more than $280,000, and Democrat Nithya Raman received $400,000 in campaign contributions in that time frame. Pratt, the former reality star, says he's getting support from Democrats across the country.
6: These are actually former Angelinos that got forced out of this city that Mayor Bass has destroyed.
5: Pratt was on with Fox and Friends and was asked about his political affiliation.
6: I'm a registered Republican, but my supporters are all Democrats because Los Angeles is all Democrats. All the people financing me are Democrats. All the meetings I take every day are Democrats. They were fed a bunch of lies by Mayor Bass, who said she was going to literally solve homelessness.
5: Mayor Bass has been criticized and blamed for the destruction of homes in recent L.A. area wildfires that claimed the home that Pratt lived in with his family. She's also had to answer to a pledge that she made surrounding homelessness in L.A. Bass with CNN.
7: Your goal was to end street homelessness in L.A. by 2026. Mm-hmm. It's now 2026.
8: And we haven't ended it.
7: We have not ended it, and we're not close to ending it. How are you so off?
8: Well, basically, when I said that, it was at the beginning of my term. I am very committed to achieving that goal. I didn't anticipate some of the bureaucratic barriers that I would experience, but I am prepared to take those on now.
5: While Pratt and Bass have stolen the majority of the headlines, Nithya Raman, a Democratic Socialist L.A. mayoral candidate, now gaining ground in that race, with data showing her odds more than doubling late this week. She and Pratt reportedly separated by a narrow margin. If none of the candidates get 50% of the vote, there will be a runoff for mayor in L.A. Meanwhile, a new Public Policy Institute of California poll shows that Javier Becerra has opened a lead on Tom Steyer, who registered 15% support ahead of the Democratic primary. That seemingly puts Becerra on track to succeed Governor Gavin Newsom, who has expressed presidential aspirations. I'm Clayton Neville.
0: National attention has turned to a detention center called Delaney Hall in Newark, New Jersey, an ICE facility where agitators have staged protests outside, leading to 6 arrests so far and 1 U.S. senator getting pepper sprayed this week. Correspondent Joan Jones has more on the story.
9: For more than a week now, these protesters have been positioned outside the facility, stopping ICE vehicles from moving in or out, controlling traffic on the public road, and clashing with ICE agents. All the while, no Newark City police were dispatched to the scene. The protesters telling WABC 7 in New York they're protesting inhumane conditions inside that facility.
10: Geo guards, 40 of them, were coming through 2 of the units, beating people with batons and throwing chemical agent canisters into the hallway.
9: These are new accusations. They also claim illegal immigrants being detained inside are being fed spoiled food and tainted water. DHS Secretary Mark Wayne Mullen speaking to Fox News.
11: This isn't a Holiday Inn, Brian. We're not providing luxury housing. What we're doing is we're providing a sanitary place for them to be detained. Remember, we're detaining murderers, we're detaining rapists, pedophiles, drug dealers, gun traffickers. I mean, we have some real serious criminals there.
9: New Jersey Governor Mikey Sherrill saying that her Department of Health was denied full access to Delaney Hall, and she's been calling for it to be closed.

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0: It's 15 till. You're listening to America in the Morning. A Blue Origin rocket exploded Thursday night on a launch pad at Cape Canaveral in Florida. It happened during an engine test. Authorities at Cape Canaveral said all workers were present and accounted for, and there were no injuries. Blue Origin officials posted a brief statement on X saying, quote, "We experienced an anomaly during today's hot fire test. All personnel have been accounted for. We will provide updates as we learn more," end quote. The rocket company, owned by Amazon founder Jeff Bezos, was expected to soon launch 48 Amazon Leo broadband satellites into low Earth orbit. Shifting gears, apparently it's a great job, if you can get it. Donna Warder reports that pay increases for CEOs rise in 2025, but some company leaders received eye-popping bonuses.
1: Company boards are rewarding their top executives for bigger profits and higher stock prices. The typical CEO compensation package rose 6% in 2025 to $17.7 million. The median pay for employees at those companies in the S&P earned $89,744, a 4.7% increase year over year. The CEO with the biggest compensation package? Tesla's Elon Musk, with a package valued at $132.3 billion, all in the form of stock awards. I'm Donna Water.
0: It was a frantic couple of days in Hawaii after word spread of three murders of elderly men in 2 days. Police have identified 36-year-old Jacob Daniel Baker as the suspect in the killings on Hawaii's Big Island after a 79-year-old and two 69-year-old men were found dead. One of the victims was found partially submerged in a cement pond. All three men were found in three different locations. Baker, who was known to the community and to police prior to the killings, was arrested without incident. Hawaii police and the FBI, who were also involved in the search for Baker, are expected to hold a news conference later today and announce criminal charges in the case. America in the Morning continues. While the war in the Middle East is getting the focus, Russia continues to hammer Ukraine with daily missile and drone attacks. Correspondent Karen Shamas reports that Ukrainian President Volodymyr Zelensky has made a request to the U.S. for more Patriot missiles to defend itself.
2: Ukrainian President Volodymyr Zelensky has said he has pushed the U.S. to send Ukraine more Patriot air defense missiles to counter Russian attacks.

0: In a video address, he said he sent a letter to President Donald Trump and Congress earlier this week, but hasn't received a reply. Zelensky also said Thursday during a visit to Sweden that Ukraine has plans to buy 20 Gripen fighter jets and receive 16 older models as a donation. Ukrainian drones are also playing a crucial role in limiting Russian advances by targeting supply routes and frontline positions. I'm Karen Chemas.
1: Pope Leo XIV has called out the AI industry over its lack of humanity while standing next to one of its founders. The new old tech guy, Chuck Palm, has that report.
2: The Pope and the co-founder of Anthropic walk into a press conference. No, that's not the punchline. That's the story. Last Sunday, Pope Leo XIV, the first American pope, published his first major encyclical. The subject, artificial intelligence. The title, Magnifica Humanitas, or Magnificent Humanity. Standing at his side was Christopher Ola, the 33-year-old co-founder of Anthropic, the company currently in a legal battle with the Trump administration over access to its own AI. The document is 42,000 words of the Vatican telling the tech industry, you are moving too fast, you're grabbing too much power, and the people who get left behind are real. Pope Leo wrote, quote, a moral AI is not enough if that morality is determined by a few. He called mass unemployment from AI a grave evil and said that personal data should not be sold off or entrusted to a select few. He called for regulation with teeth, not just industry self-policing. Here's a historical fact. Pope Leo XIV chose his name because of Pope Leo XIII, who in 1891, during the First Industrial Revolution, wrote the foundational Catholic document on workers' rights versus capital. He signed this one 135 years ago to the day. Same fight, new machines. Find the new old tech guy on X at Chuck Palm.
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3: The NBA Western Conference Final is going to a decisive Game 7. Game 6 last night, all Spurs, 118-91 over the Thunder to tie the series at 3-3. Victor Wembanyama had 28 points. Nobody had more than 15 for OKC, and San Antonio led wire to wire. Game 7, Saturday night, Oklahoma City. The winner meets the Knicks in the NBA Finals. A massive upset at the French Open. Men's top seed Jannik Sinner bows out in the second round. He blew a two-set lead against Venezuela's Juan Manuel Cerundolo. Sinner was on a 30-match winning streak this year and seeking the career Grand Slam clincher. Also out, American 5 seed Ben Shelton falling in straight sets. Women's number 1, Aryna Sabalenka, advanced along with defending champ Coco Gauff and fellow American 6 seed Amanda Anisimova. Baseball, the Braves battered the Red Sox 10-2. Ronald Acuna Jr. with a grand slam. Astros got first inning taters from Jeremy Pena and Isak Paredes as they cruise past the Rangers 5-1. Angels tamed the Tigers 7-1 for their fifth win in six games. White Sox whipped the Twins 6-2. Davis Martin winning his sixth consecutive decision.
4: I think it's a byproduct of, you know, the team doing a lot of good stuff together, and it's a good team to be a part of. It's a fun team, and it's exciting every start.
3: Blue Jays wing the Orioles 2-1 on a bases-loaded walk in the eighth, and the Cubs got to Paul Skeens, sinking the Pirates 7-2. That's Friday Sports.
1: Thank you, sir. It's 7 till. Shake up at 60 Minutes and The Breadwinner. Those stories when America in the Morning continues after these messages.
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1: Five till as America rolls on this Friday. There's a significant shakeup coming to 60 Minutes. Correspondent Jennifer King reports that CBS is making big changes to the long-running news program, both on the air and behind the scenes.
11: I'm Leslie Stahl.
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17: CBS News Editor-in-Chief Barry Weiss has appointed Nick Bolton to replace Tanya Simon as the executive producer of 60 Minutes, saying it was time for a new approach. Nick Bolton, a tech columnist, author, and documentary maker with no traditional TV news experience, says he wants to bring the venerable news program to the mobile screen for a new generation of consumers. Also leaving 60 Minutes are correspondents Cecilia Vega and Sharon Alfonsi. Alfonsi's segment about deportees in a Salvadoran prison was pulled by Weiss, although it did run a month later. In a post on social media, Alfonsi says her departure was a deliberate choice to penalize a journalist for refusing to sanitize accurate reporting. The changes cap a bumpy period for the show and CBS, including Paramount's settlement with President Trump and the end of The Late Show with Stephen Colbert. I'm Jennifer King.
1: Heading to the theaters this weekend, it's literally a Mr. Mom remake as a car salesman switches roles with his stay-at-home wife who enters the working world. Entertainment reporter Kevin Carr has a sneak peek at The Breadwinner.
18: Nate Bargatze tries to control his family in the new film, The Breadwinner.
19: I think I might really have something.
20: If doing this makes you happy, you have to go for it.
18: Bargatze plays a car salesman whose wife invents a product that puts her into the business world.
21: Dad, are you mom now?
22: Yes, I am your mother.
18: He suddenly needs to parent his three daughters and handle all the stay-at-home chores to keep the household running.
22: Yeah, I could do that.
21: Really? We're all gonna die.
18: Women in the workforce and stay-at-home dads are nothing new, including yours truly, who raised three kids of my own.
22: This isn't the 1950s. Dads stay home all the time.
18: Unfortunately, there are still a lot of archaic gender roles that people cling to.
22: She makes it look so easy, but it's so hard.
18: That makes the story relatable, and it plays well as a family comedy.
20: The dad era is about teamwork. So let's talk about it. What do we need to get through this?
21: I want a horse.
20: That can't be one of the things.
18: I did roll my eyes at some of the characters' behavior, but it's necessary for the setup. Ultimately, the movie is strongest when it goes broad with the gags and doesn't try to get two reasons.
22: You act like I'm gonna blow the house up.
21: Bye,
23: Dad. The front door is locked.
22: There's a window in the back. We'll crawl through that.
18: I just couldn't get past the fact that it's been more than 40 years since Mr. Mom, and the same jokes still land. Guys, we've got to do better. And quote, perfect moms, y'all got to stop being such control freaks.
23: Are you sure you can handle this?
22: I think I can handle a month alone with the girls.
18: The Breadwinner gets 3 family organizational charts out of 5. I'm Kevin Carr, and that's the way I see it.
1: America in the Morning for this Friday, the last Friday of May 2026, is produced by Jeff McKay. I'm John Trout. This is Westwood One.
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12: It's up to President Trump. I'm Dave Anthony, Fox News. Whether he'll sign a plan to extend the ceasefire with Iran for 60 days, Vice President Vance, who's been part of the negotiations with Iran, tells reporters,
13: if you compare the conflict now to where it was 5-6 weeks ago, I think the president's ceasefire is very much holding.
12: But there have been flare-ups in fighting this week, with U.S. military taking down drones and launch sites and boats laying underwater mines. As for this possible ceasefire extension, Fox's Peter Ducey reports from the White House.
15: Steve Witkoff and Jared Kushner's team have agreed to a deal with Iranian counterparts. Iranian leadership will need to approve it, and so will President Trump. And to get the president's blessing, there are three musts. The Strait of Hormuz must open, Iran must stop enriching uranium, and Iran must stop its nuclear weapons program.
12: And Iran also wants sanctions relief from the U.S. as part of any agreement. A big setback for Blue Origin after a huge fireball lit up the night sky in Florida.
24: Blue Origin's Glenn rocket is supposed to carry payloads in a low Earth orbit and possibly the moon. But when they tried to do a static fire test at Cape Canaveral Space Force Station in Florida late Thursday, the rocket exploded. Sound courtesy of Spaceflight Now's YouTube page. It was a monstrous explosion, completely shrouding the 320-foot-tall Glenn rocket.
12: Fox's Jill Nato. Nobody was injured. That rocket was supposed to launch next week. Blue Origin's owner, Jeff Bezos, the Amazon founder, posted on X, it's way too early to know what went wrong, calling it a very rough day, but they will rebuild. A manhunt for an accused triple murderer in Hawaii is over.
25: The suspect, identified as Jacob Baker, male, 36, was taken into custody without incident.
12: Hawaii County Police Chief Reed Mahana says they found him hiding in a small cave on the Big Island. He's accused of killing three elderly men, all found dead this week. 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
12: Back to Vice President Vance. He talked to reporters about Iran after he went to Colorado delivering the commencement address at the U.S. Air Force Academy.
38: The vice president praised the graduates on their accomplishments and told them to be proud.
39: But you should also be sobered by the extraordinary responsibility our nation now entrusts to you.
38: He also touched on the changing nature of warfare, driven largely by the growth of artificial intelligence.
39: Many of you will hold jobs that would have sounded like science fiction to graduates of this academy even 20 years ago. But the roles you're about to take are dead serious, and they are not science fiction. They are now reality.
38: He said the graduates are ready for their next step as active military leaders. It's Kevin Uretsky, Fox News.
12: Well, speaking of artificial intelligence,
0: nearly 8 in 10 voters see government regulations over AI as extremely or very urgent, according to the latest Fox News poll, with more than half saying both the government and the tech industry should have a great deal of responsibility in safeguarding AI.
12: That's Fox's Jeff Manasso. On Wall Street, stock futures are rising the morning after the Dow, the NASDAQ, and the S&P 500 all closed at record highs. In the NBA, a blowout.
2: There will be a Game 7 in the NBA's Western Conference Finals. Game 6 taking place Thursday between the Thunder and Spurs. The defending champions came into this contest up 3-2. But with the series back in San Antonio, the Spurs came to play.
3: In this first quarter,
2: courtesy of NBC, Victor Wembanyama with the step back three, and they did not let their foot off the gas. Wemby finished with 28 points as the Spurs win at 118-91.
12: That's Fox's Tony Genualdo. Game 7 tomorrow night. The winner will play the New York Knicks in the NBA Finals. I'm Dave Anthony, and this is Fox News.
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0: morning, Carolina. 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This is News Talk 640, WFNC and 103.5 HD2. I want to welcome you to the first hour of Good Morning Fayetteville. This is Friday. Every day is Friday. It is Hawaiian Shirt Friday here in the Cumulus Studios. You look dapper, sir.
1: Thank you very much.
0: You know, for the first time, I didn't wear an undershirt under my thing. I feel...
1: Naked?
0: Yes. That's okay.
1: But it's a nice color of a Hawaiian shirt if I ever saw one.
0: Well, we do what we can out here.
1: We're clashing.
0: Yes, we are. This is Friday, May 29th. Man, June is around the corner. I tell you what. Well, I don't know. Don't hold your breath. You hold your breath a year, but you'll be buying Christmas presents before you know it. All right. CBS 17 meteorologist Rachel Dunsing says, mostly sunny today. High temperature is going to be 85. Good day to hit the links if that's what you'd like to do. Right now, we've got 70 degrees across the board in Fayetteville, Fort Bragg, and also in Parkton. Headline news for you at this hour. A man is behind bars in Harnett County after authorities say he shot another man inside a vehicle. Fayetteville police continue their search for a suspect in the murder of Nathan Kellen. It's the WFNC Crime Stoppers Crime of the Week. Fayetteville Public Works Commission is celebrating 21 years of community partnership through the annual Public Works Art Exhibition. And, you know, the 2026 Atlantic hurricane season runs from June 1st, which is Monday, through November 30th. So how many hurricanes are we expected this year? And Jerome McMillian's purchase of a $5 scratch-off lottery ticket in Fayetteville made him a little closer to becoming a millionaire. We'll have all those stories and more coming your way, but first, local news from CBS 17.
2: Good morning. From the CBS 17 newsroom, I'm Bill Young. A new push to tackle homelessness in Fayetteville is now moving forward. The nonprofit known as Men of Purpose is turning a former nursing home into transitional housing. The facility along Murchison Road will house up to 40 men trying to get off the streets for up to 90 days. Organizers say the goal goes beyond just providing beds. It will offer wraparound services, including transportation, job assistance, and life skills support. Organizers hope to open the transitional housing facility later this summer. Monday is the deadline to apply for property tax relief if you own property in Cumberland County. There are three types of relief: homestead exclusion, circuit break exclusion, and disabled veteran and surviving spouse exclusion. The person who owns the property must apply for relief in person or by mail. A new study finds an average household in North Carolina spends 8.8% of its income on health care. That is the seventh highest in the nation. Using information from the Bureau of Labor Statistics, the website WalletHub put together a list based on things like average cost of doctor and dentist visit, plus common medication. Alaska has the highest percentage of income spent on health care at 10.1%. Utah has the lowest at 5.11%. And a Fayetteville man turned $5 into $200,000. He bought a scratch-off lotto ticket at the Lucky Stop on Leon Road. After paying all his taxes, he'll take home $145,000, which he plans to invest. The best part, his name, Jerome McMillian. You know, with a name like that, he was bound to come into money someday. From the CBS 17 newsroom, I'm Bill Young.
3: Today will be a mainly sunny Friday with a high of 86. Tonight will be partly cloudy with a low of 68. Saturday will be partly cloudy with a few showers and a high of 85. And Sunday will be mostly sunny with a high of 79. After an overall pleasant weekend despite a little rain on Saturday, Monday will also start with rain before we dry out with sunny days and highs in the 80s most of next week. That's your Fayetteville forecast. I'm CBS 17 meteorologist Rachel Dunsing.
0: All right, Rachel, right now we've got 70 degrees in Fayetteville, 70 Fort Bragg, and also 70 in Pembroke. 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

0: Talk 640 WFNC. The computer says it's 611. Oh, 612. And that's all it says because I can't get into it.
1: Yeah, I'm having issues once again.
0: Well, you know, I forgot my password. And unfortunately, they cleared me because, you know, I was locked up here yesterday. And the Greek was able to get the folks to clear me out so I can try again. Mm-hmm. But there's nothing on this screen that allows you to, you know, change your password or upgrade if you forgot it.
1: Right.
0: So, man.
1: Yeah, I'm dreading that. I keep on getting the notice that I have to change my password. It happens here apparently every 180 days, I guess. What is that? Every 6 months?
0: Yes. That's
1: I don't know. I can't count.
0: Well, you know, it's okay. And I don't mind doing that.
1: Except, but I'm dreading it because...
0: But here's the thing. We have a gazillion passwords in all the things we have in our life. And, you know, I've got a lot of stuff that I just use face recognition.
1: I love that.
0: Yeah, but the problem with that is then you forget what the password is for that thing. So this doesn't have face recognition. Mm. I don't think it would recognize me anyway. But anyway, sometimes it doesn't. Mm. You know, and you, but for the most time, sunglasses doesn't matter. It knows who you are.
1: When you use your iPhone, right?
0: Yeah.
1: That's what you're talking about,
0: yes,
1: face
0: yes.
1: recognition.
0: Right, right, on the iPhone,
1: that.
0: Yeah.
1: We need one here.
0: Okay, well, look, that all aside, just some somber news this morning. You don't know him because I don't think you've been in this community for a long time. Billy Ray King, a retired State Farm insurance agent, Alpha Phi Alpha fraternity member, and former Cumberland County Commissioner, died yesterday at the age of 78. He was a personal friend and also a neighbor. He lived in Hillendale North, right down the street from me. And anytime I needed an interview, I'd knock on his door. Hey, I need something here. And he would always accommodate. What a great person he was. King served in public office representing Cumberland County, where he was known for his dedication to community development and civic engagement. His tenure as a commissioner reflected his long-standing commitment to public service and leadership in the region. Actually, Dr. Marvin Connolly, former the Cumberland County superintendent, he's you know up in Fuquay, back up in Raleigh. He called me and said, "Did you hear that Billy King passed?" And so I immediately went online and found out some information, and my friend is gone. So they are going to have the viewing for Billy King on Friday, June 5th from 1 to 6 p.m. It'll be taking place at Wiseman Mortuary on Cumberland Road here in Fayetteville. And the family will be receiving friends at the same location from 4 until 6. Funeral service will take place next Saturday, June 6th, 11 a.m., Lewis Chapel Memorial Baptist Church. That's at 5422 Rayford Road. And then the burial will follow at Rockfish Memorial Cemetery. And the family is asking in lieu of flowers that you send donations to Elizabeth City State University. So in any event, our hearts go out to him. His wife, Margaret, actually taught at Warrenwood Elementary School and taught, I think, John Bays, my son. I don't know if she taught Shelby. She may have taught Shelby as well. And so there's that connection with the family, and I want to start off with that. I'm also going to reach out to George Brees. He doesn't know it yet. We got a slot available at 8:35. See if he want to chime in on the phone or wherever, because he may be down the beach where he might be.
1: Sure, we'll get him on the line.
0: Yeah, George is a longtime political person here for us, for WFNC, an analyst for us.
1: Yeah. He probably knew.
0: Oh, he knew Billy King.
1: So if he knows, absolutely. We all know everybody.
0: So we reach out. And you know, if there's someone else who's close to Billy that would like to chime in and feel that they're the appropriate person to say something, text me, 910-308-6853. My phone number's like on 5 Facebook pages and out there in social media. People say, I can't get Gilbert's number. It's out there. Mm-hmm. Text my name, my phone number come up. If you want to be the one to say something at 8:35, give me a call and we will. No, it's 8:20. Is when it is. But I'll reach out to George Brees and see if he'd like to chime in as well.
1: Yes, sir.
0: All right. You know, sleep is an interesting thing. We've talked about this. You got to get it. How rested do you feel right now? Are you pretty good?
1: No, I am so tired. I just tossed and turned again. Yeah. I don't know what it is.
0: Well, I have this knack, and Doris will tell you, I can fall asleep at the bat of an eye.
1: Yes. I've seen that.
0: Yeah. I mean, if it weren't for the fact that raccoons are running around here, I'd lay down and get a nap right now.
1: Go ahead.
0: Well, the point is, a power nap is really pretty good. And the way we have our schedule, you know, I get up at 2:30, 3 o'clock every morning. And and then I go back and go to sleep in broad daylight. The room doesn't have to be dark or anything. I can sit in my sleeper chair or I can go up in bed and I'm knocked out. And then you get a little power nap, an hour, 2 hours, and you get up and I feel revitalized. Now, how about you?
1: I've been trying to change my schedule, try to take care of myself, and I leave when I get a little uptight because I do other things after the job. But I want to tell you something, man. A couple of times now, it's been happening now that I've been taking that power nap. I will hit, you know, maybe I'll be out for 45 minutes, and I wake up and it's broad daylight, and I go, oh, no, I'm late for the show.
0: Oh, I've done that. I've done it.
1: You know that feeling.
0: Yeah. As a matter of fact, Doris did it one time. She got up at 6. She thought it was 6 in the morning. It was 6 that evening. She actually went into the job. And
1: okay.
0: They asked her, what are you doing here? I was going to be late. It's 6 at night.
1: Well, I was startled. That happened to me yesterday.
0: Did it really?
1: Yes, yesterday. Yeah. I think it was about 2:45 in the afternoon. After a 45-minute nap, like I said, it just like scared the heck out of me because I go, what's Gilbert going to do? And I think you'd get along just fine.
0: No, there's no way for me to work over there and work over here. If I don't see your car out there, I'm going home. I'll tell you what I'm going to do.
1: Likewise.
0: Look, my brother Philbert was on the phone with me that we had on the birthday the other day. And he was calling and just checking on me and everything. We're chatting. And I was sitting I had gone to bed. And when I go to bed, I mean, I take off my clothes like, you know, it's nighttime, even though it's just going to be an hour nap or whatever it is. Mm-hmm. And he could tell that I was kind of chilling out. And we were talking back and forth, and I fell asleep on him, and he was just rambling on. And I woke up with the phone on my chest, and I said, I think I fell asleep on Philbert. So I called him and said, hey, did I fall asleep on him? He laughed. He said, yeah, you did, and I just told you good night. And that was it. But look, folks, if you got to take a power nap, take it. It's a good thing. It'll help you out. Now, you're turning the pages there.
1: No, I'm looking in my papers. One time, oh, here it is. You want to see it?
0: I know what it is.
1: Okay.
0: A bunch of O's or something, or I's.
1: I kept two. One is all stuck on, let's see, playing on one of the most celebrated basketball, the ass, K. It's all K's. Three lines. Yeah. This is what Gilbert types when he falls asleep. I mean, you
0: that's
1: say you crash hard.
0: Right.
1: And then I got another one. Helpless, unfortunate children, plus Tom Johnson. And it's all D's.
0: All D's.
1: So I kept this as souvenirs.
0: Well, yeah, hold on. That's probably worth money. So what he's talking about is I'm typing, you know, a news report or something before we go in, and I fall asleep at the computer typing, and my finger's stuck on one key, and there's nothing but eyes all the way down the end of the page before I wake up.
1: And I love this because...
0: Now, did I print that, or did you... I must have printed that.
1: You printed it, and I loved it, so I kept it as a souvenir, and I'm going to sell it. But that's what you're getting at. You have a way, and I think I've also seen a couple... I've had a military friend that when you crash, you crash hard like you're talking about... But you also, when you were typing this, you were up just like that, and you.
0: When I came back, yeah.
1: You came back like that and finished the story.
0: Well, I've slept beside a tree in Ranger School, and so and that's because you know you're pulling 33% security, two guys sleep, one guy's on security, and you really don't move your position. So you learn how to sleep standing up, or you learn how to sleep sitting up, or whatever it might be, and that training, I guess. It just never leaves you. And so, but as a result, you have a bunch of eyes on a newspaper because I was lights out.
1: Did that surprise you that I kept these as souvenirs?
0: Well, it is kind of interesting that you did that. You need to get a life, but other than that, that's good. All right, look, we got some stories we're going to share with you, but first we got Fayetteville's most dependable forecast with CBS 17 meteorologist Rachel Dunsing.
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1: News Talk 640 WFAC. Oh, yeah. We're just talking about that. You, that's you. Tossing and turning all night.
2: That's right, and that's why I had to play this, buddy.
1: You know, I mean, the other part problem for me is, you know, if you go to bed and have your phone and you start perusing things and surfing, whatever, an hour will go by. You need to put the phone down.
2: Yeah.
1: I found that happening, that I would come home from the club and it's midnight. I said, I'm going to give me 3 quick hours and sleep before I get up.
2: Mm-hmm.
1: And next thing I know, it's 2 o'clock.
2: Because you're on the phone.
1: I'm on the phone.
2: Yeah.
1: Yeah. So, yeah, put the phone away. All right. Hey, we got some great guests coming in here. Natalie Haskell is going to be in here at 7:20. And she's here with the 14th annual St. Jude's Zumbathon that's going to be going on. What a great way to raise some money. I was talking with Lindsay, one of our account executives, yesterday. She handed me the flyer. And I called Natalie and said, hey, we need to get you on here because that's taking place.
2: I remember that word, Zumbathon. Isn't
1: Zumbathon.
2: That like some sort of exercise?
1: Yes, it is.
2: Zumba?
1: Yeah, come on.
2: I don't know. No, really.
1: You don't know what Zumba is?
2: I remember it, but I haven't heard that word in so long.
1: Well, they've done it. As a matter of fact, you know, it's funny. I provided sound. I set up a sound system for a Zumbathon a couple of years ago.
2: Mm-hmm.
1: And the instructor wasn't there. Now, you know, you do Zumba to try to, you know, lose weight and, you know, get in shape and everything. And the instructor finally came, and she walked up to hand me her cassette, and in the other hand, she had a McFlurry.
2: And well, she earned it.
1: Wait. You
2: earned it.
1: Well, I mean, look, losing weight, there's no magic to losing weight. It's, you don't even have to count calories or anything. Look, I've lost weight. Can you see that I've lost some weight?
2: Oh, yeah.
1: You know, and I'm not trying to lose weight. You just change some things. It's how much do you eat and how much it comes out. Input, output, period, that's it. And you can't Zumba yourself enough to lose weight. Now, Zumba is good. You want to have movement. You want to make sure you keep moving. Maybe the older you get, you want to make sure that you have stretching. Stretching is important, too. Do you stretch?
2: I'm trying to more a little bit more.
1: Yeah, I know you have the neck thing,
2: especially
1: with
2: the broken neck and the back has really been bothering me. But I find that also posture has been important to me, and that I find that if I sit up straight and hold your neck high, but I swear I don't remember.
1: Tyler Nelson
2: Zumba.
1: Would tell you that, but but Zumba is I think it was big in the 80s or something like that. But people still do it. There's Zumba classes. Just like Pilates, whatever it is, you know, whatever your cup of tea is, the main thing is find somebody and go do it. So Natalie Haskell is coming in, and she gets really emotional and excited about this because this is for St. Jude, the Children's Hospital, and she's had a chance to go up and visit the hospital, and you see the benefit that it provides for us. Was it Danny Kane that kicked that off, St. Jude Hospital?
2: Yes.
1: It's in Memphis.
2: Yes, it is.
1: Yeah, I was in Memphis and had a chance to pop by and said, there it is.
2: Yes, and I've known a couple of people that have been involved with that very much through radio stations. And so I'm glad that you're talking about this because St. Jude's does amazing things.
1: Absolutely, for our kids and their families.
2: Yes,
1: you know.
2: Yes.
1: All right, so I'm not going to steal her thunder. We'll let her come in here at 7:20, and she's excited about coming in and getting a phone call yesterday to invite her. So she'll be on Good Morning Fayetteville in about an hour, a little bit less than an hour.
2: Right.
1: Now, also, we got Robert Patton coming in. You know Robert Patton?
2: Yes.
1: With he's the president of the AMC, the Military Affairs Council. MAC.
2: I think
1: MAC.
2: He's been in, a couple of months ago?
1: Yeah, you remember when Shannon Drive was blocked off?
2: Yes.
1: And we didn't know, and he came in, clothes were torn, and he was bleeding. I mean, what happened? And I've known Robert since a trip to Afghanistan. We were on a C-130 together flying in there, so I've known him for some time. And he came in, and I said, well, what's going on? He said, man, they got the road blocked off, and I didn't know how to get here. So I had to go through the briar patch and through the fence and to get here. He's a dedicated man.
2: I know the one he's talking about, right behind the food line,
1: sure.
2: I think. Yeah.
1: Yeah, but in any event, he knows the way around now, so he'll be able to get in here.
2: And he did it.
1: But they've got the pickleball tournament coming in. And remember, that's when George Beach gave us the souvenir pickleball with Mac on it. I still have it on my trophy case. But at that point, I realized I don't know if I want to play pickleball because that ball will kill you. No, it's not that bad. And look, we've got new pickleball tournaments, courts being built here.
2: I'd still rather be hit upside the head with a tennis ball than a pickleball.
1: But I think because of the way velocity. The paddle's made, yeah, it's not going that fast. But although I've seen some pretty competitive moves and plays, I don't understand some of the scoring and everything. But in any event, it's probably very much like tennis. So Robert will be here. He'll be able to explain all that. The tournament's coming up here very soon. It's going to be held at Fayetteville Technical Community College. Then 8:20, we're still trying to see if George Brees will chime in. If not, we will have Fayetteville Mayor, Mitch Colvin.
2: Yes, sir.
1: To run back and talk about it. And, of course, 8:35 every other Friday, Lieutenant, is he Sergeant? No, he's a Lieutenant now.
2: Yeah, he moved
1: Mickey
2: up.
1: Mickey Locklear.
2: You keep on getting everybody bumped up.
1: I do what level. I can, you know. Okay. I'm trying to get you promoted, to executive producer.
2: Yeah, thank you. Is that more money?
1: No. It's just a nice title. It makes your business card look good.
2: I like Mickey, though, because...
1: He is a good guy.
2: Yeah, he's just so kind of laid back when he's here in the studio, but I would love to see him in action.
1: Look, I'm prepared for him.
2: Oh.
1: There's never a time that he comes that it doesn't cost us some money.
2: I better check my wallet.
1: Check your wallet, see what you got. But, you know, he always has something for Special Olympics or whatever it might be.
2: Uh-oh. I'm going to have to give him a Powerball ticket.
1: Yeah,
2: but
1: he'll probably take
2: I'm
1: that.
2: I'm going to check it first.
1: Yeah, check that, make sure it's a loser.
2: That's
1: before
2: all I got in my wallet.
1: All right, look, I got a couple stories I want to share with you before we go to CBS News. Hey, a man is behind bars in Harnett County after authorities say he shot another man inside a vehicle. We're told deputies responded to a report of a shooting at a gas station on Highway 421 near Lillington. That's where investigators say 63-year-old Joseph Patterson fired a handgun twice at a vehicle occupied by a man following an argument. Court papers also show that he is accused of assaulting a different person with a firearm. Patterson faces several charges, including attempted first-degree murder and assault with a deadly weapon with intent to kill. He's being held in the Harnett County Detention Center. His bond set at $500,000. I want to share our WFNC Crime Stoppers Crime of the Week. Fayetteville police continue their search for a suspect in the murder of Nathan Kellen. The incident happened January 22nd, 2025, at a home on Patrick Drive. That's where police found the 40-year-old Fayetteville man suffering from multiple gunshot wounds. He was rushed to Cafer Valley Medical Center, where he died. If you have information about this case, contact Fayetteville Police. But because this homicide happened within the city limits of Fayetteville, Crime Stoppers is offering a reward of up to $5,000, not two, but $5,000 for information leading to a suspect or an arrest in the case. Now, you can remain anonymous by calling Fayetteville Crime Stoppers at, it's actually Fayetteville Cumberland County Crime Stoppers, 910-483-8477. All right, look, money is going to be the start of the official 2026 Atlantic hurricane season. It runs from June 1st, that will be Monday, through November 30th. It's expected to be near to slightly below average in activity because of an anticipated development of El Nino conditions, which typically increase the wind shear and suppress the storm formation. Now, depending on who you ask, you got a lot of predictions out here, some from NC State. They've got a great meteorology program there. The Weather Channel is also chiming in, and also AccuWeather. All right, as far as named storms are concerned, NC State says 12 to 15 across the Atlantic Basin. The Weather Channel says 6 to 9, with some forecasters narrowing it down to 6. And then as far as the storms turning into major storms, which is Category 3 or higher, 2 to 3 major storms, that's what NC State is predicting. So... that all said, you know, on Monday, we're going to have Greg Fischel in here. And so Greg is going to offer, he's a longtime WREL meteorologist, and I talked with him yesterday. So he says, yeah, he'll add his 2 cents to it because he's been analyzing everything.
2: Look what I see on the screen. Yes, I am a proud member of the official weather information.
1: And look, you pulled it right up.
2: Yeah, and I went to the thing, and we'll talk about that in Patreon. $3, man, I'll take it.
1: Yeah, so he'll be on the phone calling us from Fuke Wave Arena or somewhere up in that area, and we'll do his thing. All right, the last story is about the Jerome McMillion. He won the lottery, but I think CBS 17 has more information on that, so we'll go to them, and I'll punt and let them do it. 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We've got local news right now with CBS 17.
3: Good morning. From the CBS 17 newsroom, I'm Bill Young. A new push to tackle homelessness in Fayetteville is now moving forward. The nonprofit known as Men of Purpose is turning a former nursing home into transitional housing. The facility along Murchison Road will house up to 40 men trying to get off the streets for up to 90 days. Organizers say the goal goes beyond just providing beds. It will offer wraparound services, including transportation, job assistance, and life skills support. Organizers hope to open the transitional housing facility later this summer. Monday is the deadline to apply for property tax relief if you own property in Cumberland County. There are three types of relief: homestead exclusion, circuit break exclusion, and disabled veteran and surviving spouse exclusion. The person who owns the property must apply for relief in person or by mail. A new study finds an average household in North Carolina spends 8.8% of its income on health care. That is the seventh highest in the nation. Using information from the Bureau of Labor Statistics, the website WalletHub put together a list based on things like average cost of doctor and dentist visit, plus common medication. Alaska has the highest percentage of income spent on health care at 10.1%. Utah has the lowest at 5.11%. And a Fayetteville man turned $5 into $200,000. He bought a scratch-off lotto ticket at the Lucky Stop on Leon Road. After paying all his taxes, he'll take home $145,000, which he plans to invest. The best part, his name, Jerome McMillian. You know, with a name like that, he was bound to come into money someday. From the CBS 17 newsroom, I'm Bill Young.
4: Today will be a mainly sunny Friday with a high of 86. Tonight will be partly cloudy with a low of 68. Saturday will be partly cloudy with a few showers and a high of 85. And Sunday will be mostly sunny with a high of 79. After an overall pleasant weekend despite a little rain on Saturday, Monday will also start with rain before we dry out with sunny days and highs in the 80s most of next week. That's your Fayetteville forecast. I'm CBS 17 meteorologist Rachel Dunzing.
1: All right, Rachel, we've got 71 degrees right now in Fayetteville, Red Springs, and also in Stedman. 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

0: Newstalk 640 WFNC 641. It's time for our 640 replay. And we had a chance to talk to the Red Cross. Phil Harris was in here along with Angelica, who just returned from a very special trip. We have the pleasure of having one of my favorite people of all time, Phil Harris, in here from the American Red Cross. His office is actually right around the corner. I can throw a stone and break out his front window. As a matter of fact, I tried that on a couple of occasions.
1: Not many winners in this 1964 version of Red Cross.
0: Well, bring your microphone close to you, because Kenny's looking like we got problems in River City. And you have a guest, Angelica Sowen.
2: Sowen.
3: That's why I want to do it at the top of the hour. And,
0: because you're paramilitary, but you're also involved with the Service to Armed Forces program.
3: No, we wanted to be able to talk about it without having to talk to
0: you have a Red
3: Zumba.
0: Cross for the folks up there.
3: Because she comes in at 20.
0: And you recently had a trip to Kuwait. You were just talking during the break. Right, what a beautiful country that is. What beautiful folks are there. There in Jordan. I mean, I've just, during my travels covering the military, just wonderful, just kind people. Mm-hmm. And, you know, it's just amazing what has happened over the course of many, many years there. Your travels, why did you go there? Tell us about the program, Service to Armed Forces.
4: Absolutely. So part of what I do is obviously in garrison. I'm sure, you know, garrison for everybody else is here in the United States. So on Fort Bragg, we have a lot of programs that we run, which is wonderful. But another part of my job, and the unique part, is every 2 years I actually go on a 6-month deployment. And the reason is we want to bring respite, well-being, mental health support, and other very necessary items such as the Red Cross messages. If you're military, I'm sure you're very familiar. If you're not, that is the only way that service members are able to do emergency communication while deployed.
0: So when you deploy, you go to a base, American base. You're not in the community with the Kuwaitis. You're there with providing these services for our soldiers.
4: Yes.
0: Military personnel.
4: Oh, absolutely. Yep. I was right on Camp Arifjan, Kuwait. I stayed in what they call the senior pods. So they are containerized housing units or CHUs. So I was in a little tiny container with a bed, a tiny

0: My dad had to sign my permission slip, is what I say. My parents were probably a little excited to get me out of the house. And then I joined the dark side, which, for those of you at home, that means that I became an officer. And I ended up going to the 82nd Airborne Division, jumped out of planes, airborne all the way. Met my husband, and now he's still in doing the cool stuff, and I'm out doing stuff with the Red Cross.
1: Well, you know, if you're in this community and you've been involved at Fort Bragg, a lot of us just don't leave. You know, it's one way or another. Now, where are you from originally?
0: I'm originally from northern Michigan, which my friends like to say is basically Canada.
1: Yeah, it's cold up there.
0: It's a little cold up there. It's a little different than down here.
1: Well, I went to school in Ohio, southwest Ohio, in Dayton, and in Wilberforce, with the Central State University. But I'm from Philadelphia. And I tell you what, you don't know cold until you've been in the Midwest.
0: No.
1: It's bone chilling. When you talk about bone chilling, Kent, you've been involved with bone chilling cold in West Virginia someplace?
2: Oh, yes, I have.
1: Yeah, so.
2: Yeah, I mean, it cuts right through you.
1: Well, look at this. I was a distance runner, and when I would run, I'd go out in cross country. I'd run 10 miles or so. By the time I got back, icicles on my mustache.
0: Ooh, well, see, I don't have a mustache, at least. We hope I don't have a mustache, but my eyelashes would freeze over when I would do winter runs up in Michigan.
1: All right, exact opposite in Kuwait. What was the temperature like, or when were you there?
0: Oh, my Lord, that is a great question. When I first got there in the beginning of August, you have never experienced heat like that.
1: Yes, I have.
0: No, I know you have.
1: Go ahead.
0: People have never experienced heat like that until they get to Kuwait, as I'm sure you know. I am not even hyperbolizing. When I got there, it felt like an oven just opened and the wind was blowing on me. It was almost 130 degrees Fahrenheit.
1: Right.
0: Crazy, crazy temperatures.
1: And, you know, Phil, have you been over there in those locations?
3: No, I have not.
1: You know, the soldiers used to come to me when I was over there with Channel 5, and I had a thermostat on my tent, and just to see what the temperature was. In addition to the fine work that the Red Cross did, APHIS is over there as well, setting up a PX or a BX. And I remember walking from my tent and telling my photographer, let's go ahead and get something cool to drink. I mean, it was so hot that they didn't have time to put for the water and stuff to cool. It was just wet. I want something wet, and that's what we experienced. And the only reason I'm sharing this is because sometimes we forget. You went for 6 months.
0: Mm-hmm.
1: I went for about 3 to 4 weeks.
0: Yeah.
1: Soldiers are there for 9 weeks. It was a year at some point for the deployment.
0: Yes.
1: And so this is a sacrifice that our service members make when they're deployed. Don't ever forget that.
3: No. I think that's a core thing that Red Cross is built on, the battlefield. You think you learned in elementary school about Claire Barton. She went on the battlefield to serve military members and their families. And that's what Angelica did, is give somebody a taste of home. And if they need that emergency message, the good news, the birth of a baby, or bad news, the death of a loved one, Angelica's a smiling face and can deliver that message and really give folks that are deployed a chance to see what's going on at home.
1: Yeah, I remember when mail call came, for example. Boy, was the morale up. And you don't get mail, you got an issue. You don't hear from home or whatever it might be. What was it like for you talking with our service members in Kuwait?
0: It was honestly incredible. For me, and I'm sure for you too, there's a common language that we share when we come out of the military. Whatever branch of service you're in, Air Force, you get a little bit more air conditioning, though. However,
1: that's the understatement of the day, but go ahead, you're right.
0: When I was there, I think it was just incredible because I was able to speak the lingo and language, and they're like, this Red Cross lady knows what we're talking about. I'm like, oh yeah, you can't get anything past me. You're not slick. So we would sit down and just have some really great conversations. And one thing that we would do that sounds funny, but it meant a lot to them, is when our doors would close. So we would close. We ran 24/7 ops for emergency communications, but we would have thousands of people come through every day. We would close the doors around 11. And then some of our lead volunteers, we would keep some volunteers back, and we would have karaoke nights, brew a bunch of tea, just let them kind of be normal for a little bit. They would come in with things that they were stressed. And then we also would give them some really great leadership skills outside of the Army as well, having them be volunteer leads, lead briefings, meetings, speak with command for us. So it was incredible. It was great.
1: You know, it's funny you mentioned karaoke, because one of the reports that we heard was that the attacks were happening while guys were having karaoke.
0: Yeah.
1: You know, and just being yourselves. The other part of this is, and we take it for granted, that we can go anywhere, McDonald's or anything, walk around.
0: Mm-hmm.
1: No one's worried about bombs falling down on us here and drones falling on us. We are blessed by two big oceans on each side and an alert system that will get us some notification in time to take cover. The problem for folks who live in other locations, you don't have that. You see the bombings. I was in France, and I remember going through the Charles de Gaulle airport, and all of a sudden,

0: started blowing the whistle, the French police. Someone had left a package in the middle of the airport. They brought in the bomb disposal unit and covered it and blew it up right there. And my photographer and I, and producer, we're sitting there like, there was not one reporter taking any pictures. Everybody just went on about their business. You know, and for, that would have led the 6 o'clock news at RDU. Something blown up like that. So we have a very sheltered civilization or understanding about life here in the United States in comparison to being abroad. And I always say that if you want to be a United States citizen, it should be required of you to live in a third world country for a couple of weeks. We'll let you back.
1: Oh, yeah.
0: But until you see what the alternative is, you really can't appreciate what we have here. I think that's it in a nutshell. And so I'm glad you had a chance to go over there and visit Kuwait. What's your take back in seeing our soldiers in that environment?
1: I think my take back is very similar to what you just said. A lot of people don't understand how lucky we are. And how a lot of that luck, I would say almost all of that luck, is because we have service members willing to go over there and sacrifice time away from families. Time, you know, I remember people saying when we were over there how within 15 minutes, Iran could send missiles over. And so you are in this environment where you're living behind T-walls. You see bunkers every day that you're walking in. And you see these service members, men and women that are away from families, away from their kids, away from their spouses and families, sacrificing every day to keep us safe.
0: Well, you know, when I was there in Iraq during the first Gulf War, it was the Scud missiles. And we would hear the alerts and have to head to the bunkers. You know, you're doing reports and things like that. In order to be a report, have a report live here at 6 o'clock, we had to be on the International Hotel at 2 in the morning because of the time difference. And so, you know, you just really open your eyes to, man, thank God we are in a position that we're in right now to live like we do. What's your next trip or how much more time? Is it every 2 years?
1: Every 2 years. So as much as Phil might want me to, he's stuck with me for at least the next 2 years.
2: We'll rotate folks out. And the Red Cross will always be there. And thanks for Angelica for doing that. It's another side that Red Cross people don't always see and understand that we deploy with the military. We have two offices on Fort Bragg. We're in Womack Hospital. So Angelica's running that with our volunteers, and we'll always deploy somebody in support of the armed forces.
0: Now, if you're just joining us now, 751 here, Phil Harris is the executive director for the Red Cross. Is it for Fayetteville, Cumberland County?
2: Sand Hills area, which is 10 counties, and also Fort Bragg. So a good touch of our community, and that's just another side. People always see me with a red shirt, and they say, well, you're the blood guy. Well, yeah, I'm the blood guy, too. So it's just another item that we have in our arsenal to help local families in our community in need.
0: And Angelica Sowen, is that the correct pronunciation?
1: Angelica Sowen.
0: Sowen, I'm going to say Sal. Sowen is with the, well, you're with the American Red Cross at Fort Bragg, but you went on the Service to Armed Forces tour for 6 months in Kuwait. And when did you get back?
1: I got back early February.
0: And well, I'm glad you're sharing this story here. Now, this is just to change the page a little bit. June 1st is the start of hurricane season. And, you know, Phil, you and I have known each other quite some time over the course of covering these stories and the amount of Hurricane Matthew, Hurricane Florence, and the repercussion that these storms provide. And we always tell everyone to get ready. We say the first 3 days is on you, and we hopefully we'll get to you. But people need to get ready.
2: Exactly, and we're trying to do that each and every day. It could be a tornado, it could be a hurricane or power outage. So we're out talking to the community and be prepared. Get a kit, have a plan, stay informed, you guys in the radio business. Keep us informed of weather coming, but we want to make sure our community is prepared. And so we're talking about that, whoever will listen. We start with kids. We have Pedro the penguin. He's an adult in a penguin costume that teaches kids about preparedness, and they're going to remind our families when they get home with information. So it is hurricane season, and people always try to predict how many, what names, and all that. And as we know, it only takes one to really make a disaster in eastern North Carolina.
0: Okay. Well, we had, you know, and it, sometimes it doesn't even take the hurricane itself. By the time those storms normally get here, they're downgraded to a tropical storm. Hurricane force winds and Hurricane Helene, it's pretty hard to imagine that type of storm sustaining winds, you know, to 125 miles an hour all the way in the land, because once those storms get in the land, especially over mountains, they normally tear apart. But It's the rain that's associated with them and the speed of which the storm moves. Now, I'm not a meteorologist.
3: But you have played one on TV.
0: Yeah, I have played one on TV. And I've learned, and you don't have to be a meteorologist. No, it's raining pretty hard here. And we have flood-prone areas. And so if you're in one of those areas, you really need to take precaution and you know, take to heart that you have your kit prepared. What type of things should they have?
2: Always for your personal health and safety. It could be prescription medicines if you were to have to evacuate, extra set of eyeglasses. So a to-go kit would be good. It just needs to be a book bag or something. You want to have your important documents. Also, if you're going to be at home and power goes out, flashlight with batteries. And then you got to look out for your young children, formula and things like that. So we've got great checklists at redcross.org. Get that plan together. Share it with your family. You may be out of town and your family needs that. And then really look after each other and our pets. Our pets are part of our family too. So that checklist at redcross.org will give you some good tips and have that discussion with your family right now. Because people think it'll never happen to them, but we saw with Helene, the mountain folks didn't think hurricanes would impact them. So want to be prepared and then have those discussions with our families.
0: And, you know, that's just great information. If you're just joining us in, and that was Phil Harris. He is the executive director for the American Red Cross of the Sand Hills. And Angelica Sowen was... It made her trip over to Kuwait.
3: Amazing.
0: You know, and just incredible stories there. So always good to have Phil here. We'll have Greg Fischel coming in Monday to talk about hurricane season and making sure you're ready as well. We've got Fayetteville's most dependable forecast right now, though, with CBS meteorologist Rachel Dunsing.
4: Today will be a mainly sunny Friday with a high of 86. Tonight will be partly cloudy with a low of 68. Saturday will be partly cloudy with a few showers and a high of 85. And Sunday will be mostly sunny with a high of 79. After an overall pleasant weekend despite a little rain on Saturday, Monday will also start with rain before we dry out with sunny days and highs in the 80s most of next week. That's your Fayetteville forecast. I'm CBS 17 meteorologist Rachel Dunsing.
0: All right, Rachel, right now 70 across the board, Fayetteville, St. Paul's, and also in Vander. 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
9: We're still waiting for President Trump's approval. I'm Dave Anthony, Fox News. On a potential agreement to extend the Iran ceasefire for 60 days, he tells Laura Trump in an interview that'll air on her show tomorrow night.
13: That's what I do. I negotiate. They negotiate. They're very good negotiators. They're crafty. But in the end, we have all the cards.
9: Now to Fox's Jeff Paul in Dubai.
14: Here is what's on the table regarding the potential 60-day agreement. The Strait of Hormuz fully reopens and mines are removed within 30 days. The U.S. lifts its blockade, allowing Iran to sell oil freely. Iran agrees to not pursue a nuclear weapon, and talks begin on disposing its enriched uranium. There would also be discussions surrounding humanitarian aid for Iran, and a conflict between Israel and Hezbollah in Lebanon would then end.
9: Russia's war in Ukraine has spilled over into Romania again after a drone launched across the border.
15: The drone, packed with explosives, hit the roof of an apartment building in Galati, Romania, starting a fire on the top 10th floor. The city's emergency response agency says a woman and her child are hospitalized with minor injuries, and 70 people are evacuated from the building. The drone was part of an overnight attack on Ukraine. Galati is on the Danube River near the borders of Ukraine and Moldova. A drone crash in Romania last month caused damage, but these are the first injuries.
9: That's Fox's Chris Foster. A big setback for Blue Origin. A big explosion lit up the night sky at Cape Canaveral. A rocket being tested before next week's launch blew up.
16: The mega rocket had been preparing to bring 48 satellites into low Earth orbit in the coming weeks in a mission that would have expanded Amazon's broadband capabilities. Blue Origin CEO Jeff Bezos says no one was hurt. He says it is also too early to know what caused this blast. He took to X, writing in part, quote, "Very rough day, but we'll rebuild whatever needs rebuilding."
9: That's Fox's Carly Shimkus. 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
9: The search continues in Dallas, Texas, for any more victims in an apartment building rocked by a natural gas explosion. Three people were killed, five others injured. Former Attorney General Pam Bondi will go to Capitol Hill this morning facing questions at the House in the ongoing investigation into Jeffrey Epstein's sex trafficking scheme.
19: While Bondi is scheduled to answer the Oversight Committee's questions, this will not be a public hearing. It's a transcribed interview. Cameras and microphones will not be allowed, and Bondi will not be under oath. Bondi was subpoenaed to appear while she led the DOJ, but she refused. Bondi did, however, agree to sit for this transcribed interview.
9: Fox's Gernal Scott. On Wall Street, stocks could rise again. Futures are higher the day after record highs for the Dow, NASDAQ, and S&P 500. It's not even June yet, so there's a lot of baseball left this season, but there's concern they won't play ball next year as talks continue on a new collective bargaining agreement between players and owners.
20: For the first time in over 30 years, Major League Baseball owners are advocating for a hard salary cap to go into effect beginning in 2027. The proposal would cap spending per team at just over $245 million and establish a payroll floor at $171.2 million. As of this year, there are currently 12 teams who do not reach that minimum. The MLB Players Association has previously spoken out against a salary cap. Union head Bruce Meyer responding Thursday in a statement saying in part, quote, "Billionaire owners are not seeking to cap their profits or asset values, only player salaries. The current CBA expires at the end of this season." Tony Genualdo, Fox News.
9: In the NBA playoffs,
21: the Spurs have pulled it off, and there will be a
1: seventh game.
9: The final call on NBC after San Antonio beat Oklahoma City 118-91 to set up a final game tomorrow between the Spurs and defending champion Thunder. The winner plays the Knicks in the NBA Finals. I'm Dave Anthony, Fox News.
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0: Good morning, Carolina. 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This is News Talk 640 WFNC and 103.5 HD2. This is the second hour of Good Morning Fayetteville. And Kenny Hitman McClain, you're saying that the HD2 radio sounded pretty good out there in Lobby.
3: It sounds great. I'm glad I tuned it in. HD2.
0: All right, tuned it in. That's the way to do it. I'm Gilbert Bays. That voice, Kenny Hitman McClain. CBS 17 meteorologist Rachel Dunsing says, mostly sunny today. Get out there and enjoy it. 85 degrees for the high. 71 right now in Fayetteville, Fort Bragg, and also in Pembroke. Headline news for you at this hour. A man is behind bars in Harnett County after authorities say he shot at another man inside a vehicle. Fayetteville police continue their search for a suspect in the murder of Nathan Kellen. It's the WFNC Crime Stoppers Crime of the Week. Fayetteville PWC, the Public Works Commission, is celebrating 21 years of community partnership through the annual Public Works Art Exhibition. The 2026 hurricane season for the Atlantic Basin is running beginning Monday from June 1st to November 30th. So the question now, how many hurricanes can we expect this year? And Jerome McMillian's purchase of a $5 scratch-off lottery ticket in Fayetteville made him a little closer to becoming a millionaire. We'll have all those stories and more coming your way. But first, local news from CBS 17.
24: Good morning. From the CBS 17 newsroom, I'm Bill Young. A new push to tackle homelessness in Fayetteville is now moving forward. The nonprofit known as Men of Purpose is turning a former nursing home into transitional housing. The facility along Murchison Road will house up to 40 men trying to get off the streets for up to 90 days. Organizers say the goal goes beyond just providing beds. It will offer wraparound services, including transportation, job assistance, and life skills support. Organizers hope to open the transitional housing facility later this summer. Monday is the deadline to apply for property tax relief if you own property in Cumberland County. There are three types of relief: homestead exclusion, circuit break exclusion, and disabled veteran and surviving spouse exclusion. The person who owns the property must apply for relief in person or by mail. A new study finds an average household in North Carolina spends 8.8% of its income on health care. That is the seventh highest in the nation. Using information from the Bureau of Labor Statistics, the website WalletHub put together a list based on things like average cost of doctor and dentist visit, plus common medication. Alaska has the highest percentage of income spent on health care at 10.1%. Utah has the lowest at 5.11%. And a Fayetteville man turned $5 into $200,000. He bought a scratch-off lotto ticket at the Lucky Stop on Leon Road. After paying all his taxes, he'll take home $145,000, which he plans to invest. The best part, his name, Jerome McMillian. You know, with a name like that, he was bound to come into money someday. From the CBS 17 newsroom, I'm Bill Young.
25: Today will be a mainly sunny Friday with a high of 86. Tonight will be partly cloudy with a low of 68. Saturday will be partly cloudy with a few showers and a high of 85. And Sunday will be mostly sunny with a high of 79. After an overall pleasant weekend, despite a little rain on Saturday, Monday will also start with rain before we dry out with sunny days and highs in the 80s most of next week. That's your Fayetteville forecast. I'm CBS 17 meteorologist Rachel Dunsing.
0: All right, Rachel, thank you so much. Right now, we've got 70 degrees at Fayetteville, St. Paul's, and also in Grays Creek. 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
0: News Talk 640 WFNC. Let me bring Candy up in here. Candy, we had a raccoon problem.
3: Yes, we did.
0: We don't have it anymore.
3: No, we don't. We did okay, didn't we?
0: We done good.
3: Oh, boy, oh, boy. I'm glad we took care of it.
0: Yeah, we did.
3: I think people at the station will be happy to know that, you know, the guys that came in, the professionals,
0: yeah,
3: they really did a lot. Tish, our general manager, just amazing. She was very focused on getting rid of this pest. For those of you just joining us, we have had a problem with an invasion of raccoons in our ceiling. We live and work in a very old building,
0: right,
3: in the middle of a field. And so they've been coming down, and we called in some professionals. And then what happened, Gilbert?
0: Well, my ranger skills kicked in, and we were able to capture two of the varmints.
3: Yes.
0: And I want you to know that our hats, no animals were injured in the course of us wearing our hats.
3: Except for skinning them.
0: Yeah, well, no, we didn't skin them. Actually, we just ordered these hats. No animals, because people are calling in right now. Oh, my God, I got killed. They killed the raccoons.
3: The raccoons.
0: No, we thought we'd get some hats just to symbolize the fact that we're going through some turmoil and doing what we have to do. So, Kenny, you look good in yours, as a matter of fact.
3: Thank you. I've been working on it all morning, actually. I've been modeling. I took a selfie.
0: Right, it goes with your purse. So enjoy yourself. You look like you're leaving, going somewhere. So we got some great guests coming in here. Also, you may notice that we have a raccoon crossing sign in the station as well. And you may also notice that Kenny and I are wearing our Hawaiian shirts because Friday is Hawaiian Shirt Friday. Mm-hmm. And so that's what we do.
3: I'm so confused.
0: Yeah. All right. Well, anyway, we got great guests coming in here.
3: Mm-hmm.
0: Natalie Haskell is going to be in here in a few minutes. And she's going to talk about the 14th annual Zoomathon that's going to be taking place to help send money to St. Jude's Children's Hospital in Memphis. So we're looking forward to her coming in. Robert Patton will be here as well. He's the Military Affairs Council Executive Officer or President, and he's going to talk about the pickleball tournament that's just around the corner as well. Now, this thing is going on tonight. I want to make sure we re-emphasize this because we had Georgiana Pinckney in here talking about the heroes of Fayetteville and Cumberland County and these performances that are going to be put on by students. Today is the first one that's going to be happening from 6 to 8 p.m. And it's going to be happening at the Fayetteville Technical Community College's Tony Rand Student Center on campus. That's at 2200 Hall Road in Fayetteville. And it's free, open to the public. And what you have are students from Cumberland County Schools reenacting or letting you know the namesake of someone who's a historic figure in our community, and they're acting out who that person is to kind of bring that person to life. Mm-hmm. So it's going to be a neat performance. If you can't make it tonight, then mark your calendar for Saturday, June 6th from 2 p.m. to 4 p.m., also same location, the Tony Rand Student Center on the campus of Fayetteville Technical Community College, and it's going to be a great performance on those days. And this is the summary of it. Youth from across our community are bringing history to life through Heroes of Fayetteville, Cumberland County. It's a retrospective performance celebrating the influential voices, extraordinary achievements, and also enduring legacies of hometown heroes from the past and present. They're performed by talented students from the grades 1 through 8 at the Greater Life of Fayetteville, from the Greater Life of Fayetteville after-school program. And then there are additional students also from Cumberland County. You're looking at me like laughing because I have a hat on. I'm reading something like that.
3: No, I'm smiling because I love the idea of grades 1 through 8. We're talking about the little ones,
0: right?
3: Doing this historical thing.
0: Elementary and middle school students is basically what it is.
3: Yeah.
0: Heroes of Fayetteville, Cumberland County, and it takes an inspirational journey through local history with compelling stories, dramatic monologues, And also they pay tribute to the lives, legacies, and lasting impacts of trailblazers, leaders, educators, veterans, activists, the cultural icons, all of these folks who've contributed to help and strengthen our community. So we look forward to that. Again, this first performance, there's two, first performance taking place tonight at 6:30, and it's a couple hours, at the Tony Rand Student Center. That's on the campus of Fayetteville Technical Community College. All right, we also want to remind you that time is running out on getting your golf cart. Are they sold out yet?
3: No, there's, I think, something like 30 left.
0: Okay.
3: Max, I'll check right now. But yeah, what's big about our golf card is the cart. So I'm going to check right now while you explain.
0: Yeah, while you're checking on that, then, you know, if you're a golfer, this is a pretty neat deal. I bought mine, and this is my receipt and everything. I got back, and I got the card in the mail last week. So it is a physical card that you get, and you take it to the golf courses. And we got five of them. Baywood Golf Course, around the corner from me. Fairmount Golf Course, I've heard their commercial. That's below Lumberton. So I'm going to head down there and check that one out. Also, you have Gates Fork Golf and Country Club, or we play a lot of tournaments there. And that's just a fantastic venue. Then King's Grant, another real nice course up off of Ramsey Street near Methodist University. As a matter of fact, I think some of the students may work there because the Methodist has a golf curriculum. And then Lane Tree Golf Course as well. So I'm going to be checking all those out. And when you go, they actually just mark off that you've played. Again, $99 for all five courses. And it's a $250 value. So if you're a golfer and you like to get out and enjoy the weather that we're getting ready to have, this is not a bad buy for you as all, as always.
3: Man, so, I'm looking at there's a lot of good sweet deals on here.
0: About the sweet deals, Kenny, and how you got one that's coming up. It's going to be pretty cool.
3: Yeah, I'm looking at the golf. Oh, there we go. All right. Yep, you're down to 35 left.
0: 35.
3: So that's, it's going fast. $99, usually $250 or more. Carolina Golf Card. It's right there. Sweet deals on WFNC, 640AM.com.
0: All right. I'm starting to feel a little woozy. I was thinking like a... You know, maybe the vacuum tail.
3: It's the fumes from the tail.
0: Yeah. No, and again, if you're just joining us, we've had some issue, and we're working through it. But, you know, it's not an issue that is just, as far as we're concerned, being, there are a lot of people who have critters in their house. And so what do you do with it? How do you do it? You've had critters in your house, haven't you?
3: I called Master Exterminators. When they arrive, no pests survive. I had a little mouse problem, just a little tiny mouse. But where there's one mice, there's other mouses.
0: Absolutely.
3: So they took care of everything. So, there's pests. And then we were talking about the dangerous pests and the critters that are running around this time of year. Obviously, the raccoons. But what else? We hit the spiders.
0: Well, we talked about the snakes.
3: The snakes?
0: You know, I called them in Ranger School, we call them Mr. No Shoulders. He just kind of wiggles away, through. Mr. No Shoulders is going to get you.
3: Is that right?
0: Yeah. And so... We have rattlesnakes here, copperheads.
3: Yes.
0: And there's people who just hate snakes, and really they're trying to get away from you. It's more, you need to be more concerned about rabid animals. And these little raccoons could be one of them as well. Mm-hmm. Possums and foxes for sure.
3: Yeah, I heard there was a fox sighting in a county. Was it Bladen? But anyway, yeah.
0: Well, we were doing a story yesterday up in Orange County in Chapel Hill. They had a rabid fox got into an altercation with a couple of dogs. And then before that, they had a rabid fox, a raccoon, have an encounter with a cat. And so you were talking about a woman who's trying to help a cat and had to go through the rabies shots.
3: Yes, my friend Robin DeRosa in Charlotte, she was a big cat lover, and so she saw a little... a kitten that was crying out, and she went to go save it and, do whatever they do. And it just nipped her just a little bit. She didn't know that it was going to be trouble until she got feeling really bad, and somebody said, you got to go to the hospital now, the emergency room, and bam, there you go. And that's it. That's what happened. So, yeah, she had to endure, I think, 12 or 14 shots.
0: Come on in, Nellie. We got Nellie's in the lobby out there.
3: Okay.
0: And the rabies shots are painful. But here's the most important thing before we go to break here for a second and get Natalie in here. Natalie, come on in. Hey, where's your raccoon hat?
2: Where would you like for me to sit?
0: Sit down right there.
2: Okay.
0: And be quiet. Natalie is. I mean, I pop her up here on things. She's getting in there, and she is dressing her Zumba stuff, ready to do it. We're going to talk about this for St. Jude's. One point I want to make before we take off our hats and get back to business here is the fact that this is a perfect time, since we're going through the raccoon stuff here at the station, to remind folks, make sure you have your animals vaccinated with the rabies vaccine. Kenny, it is a sad story, and I've got you back up on screen, that we know some of the stories where animals have had encounter with wild animals, and you just have to assume that they may be rabid. And yes, if that animal gets away and it can't be tested, then your dog has to be quarantined for a certain amount of time, or your pet, it could be a cat, whatever it might be, has to be quarantined for a certain amount of time to make sure that it doesn't pass rabies on to a person or someone else, because unfortunately there is no cure. So, again, we're wearing our hats in jest. No animals were hurt here at the station, but we ordered these hats to make a point. And, Candy, you're talking about putting this thing near Tish's door.
3: That was your idea, pal. Totally, you put that on me.
0: Well, no one's coming to the station because they got to take care of this. Everybody's working remotely except us. And we bring our very brave folks in here, like Natalie. You're not afraid of raccoons, are you? You should be.
3: Her mic's on.
0: We'll get you on the air in a second. All right, then we're going to take our hats off here in a second and bring you Fayetteville's most dependable forecast from CBS 17 meteorologist Rachel Dunsey.
3: Nice tail, Gilbert.
25: Today will be a mainly sunny Friday with a high of 86. Tonight will be partly cloudy with a low of 68. Saturday will be partly cloudy with a few showers and a high of 85. And Sunday will be mostly sunny with a high of 79. After an overall pleasant weekend, despite a little rain on Saturday, Monday will also start with rain before we dry out with sunny days and highs in the 80s most of next week. That's your Fayetteville forecast. I'm CBS 17 meteorologist Rachel Dunzing.

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0: News Talk 640 WFNC. It's Friday, May 29th, and it's just another day in the community, in the city. Mm-hmm. Candy Hitman McClain, you have taken off your gear as well.
1: Yes, we're very serious now.
0: Yeah, we have had a lot of fun with that. We just happened to, I have it right here again. No animals were hurt in the deal here with the...
1: So that's not a real raccoon?
0: No, it's not a real raccoon. Okay. We found him on Amazon. We thought we'd do our thing here. Natalie Haskell is here.
1: Okay.
0: She's coming around the corner.
1: Very good.
0: And she's here to talk about the Find a Cure and Save a Child 14th Annual St. Jude Zoomathon that's going to be taking place on Saturday, May 30th. Hey, that just happens to be tomorrow. And it's going to start at 10 in the morning at Galatia Presbyterian Church Hall. That is on Galatia Church Road in Fayetteville. I think that's out there near Rim Road and out along that area there.
1: Yes,
0: near
1: sir.
0: The Walmart down Rayford on that other location.
1: I think, yes, sir. Yes, sir. I know what you're talking about.
0: So the tickets are $20. And here she comes running in here now on the Zumba move. Come on in here and jump in that chair right there.
1: Let me just get everybody started here. I got a little Zumba music just to get us going. All right, everybody dance.
0: Natty, how are you today?
2: Great, sir. Thank you so much for having me here today.
0: It's a telephone call yesterday that we made, and all of a sudden, boom, bam, bing, you're here in the studio.
2: Yes.
0: I've been reading the flyer here. Tell us about the event that you've got coming up. It takes place tomorrow and where it's going to be.
2: Yes, sir. So the 14th Annual St. Jude Zoomathon takes place at the Galatia Presbyterian Church Hall, and the time is from 10 a.m. to 12:30 p.m.
0: And, you know, in our conversation, tell us what will happen there and what do people need? They got to be dressed a certain way. How's it
2: working? Oh, yes, yes. So it's an event to benefit St. Jude Children's Research Hospital. 100% of all the proceeds goes to the hospital. We're going to have vendors, raffle prizes, door prizes, instructors from the community that are going to come and participate and dance. So basically, we'll dance for 2 hours and then do the raffle drawing for the last 30 minutes. We're going to have vendors present, and also the colors to wear are yellow and blue for tomorrow.
0: Now, tell us, is there significance to those colors? Or is this just one you pick?
2: Every year I try to pick a different color, different theme to keep it interesting because I also do a shirt campaign. I try to raise as much as I possibly can for the hospital. And this is going on to 14 years now that I've been doing this event, not only here in North Carolina, but also in Maryland. I started here.
0: Now, for those of you who are unfamiliar with St. Jude, you must be living under a rock.
2: Yes.
0: But tell us about what the hospital provides.
2: So the hospital provides no cost to the families for food, care for the children, and also housing. So the family only worries about taking care of their kids while going through this horrible disease.
0: Now, you know, it's very similar to the Ronald McDonald kind of house, and I don't know which one was first, but St. Jude in Memphis have been doing it forever.
2: Yes.
0: You've had a chance to go to the hospital.
2: Oh, yes.
0: Share that with us. It's emotional, I know.
2: I know. I'm trying to stay strong. So in 2013, with a few friends that helped me start the event here, we went to the hospital, and it was a life experience that I wish everyone could experience. What really touched our heart was watching the children with their treatment in a wagon while one parent or family member held the IV, pushed the IV, and the other parent pulled the child in the wagon, and they looked pale, really sick. Everyone was very welcoming and touching. It was an experience that made me want to continue and do more and raise more for the hospital.
0: You know, Zumba may not be for everyone, but there are different levels, and I guess intensity as well. If I went to it, I wouldn't try to keep up with somebody who's been, experienced at it. So how do you get someone who's really not that involved with exercising to say, look, you should come on out here and try this?
2: Yes. So Zumba's for all levels. We are trained to teach from basic steps at the beginning and flow, and it takes time. So you should give it at least 6 tries, come out, check it out. And there are so many different people in the class that you can follow. You don't have to follow the instructor. It has been a wonderful experience, life-changing. As a military wife, my husband's now retired. Zumba helped me cope, taking care of my 3 children and everyday stressors while my husband was deployed. So come and try this for all levels. You will definitely love it and enjoy it.
0: You know, and I think it's a little bit like the way you're describing it, like group therapy, I guess.
2: Yes.
0: You ever meet a stranger at a Zumba-thon?
2: Yes.
0: Yeah, but what I mean is everyone, either you may come in as strangers, but you leave as friends.
2: Family.
0: Yeah,
2: you
0: talk about how that evolves in terms of the music, the camaraderie, and how that all comes together.
2: So Zumba's Latin-based, but we have music from all over the world. I've met some of my best friends, which now I consider family because of Zumba. We do events, we do theme parties, we do lunches together. It takes time, but you will definitely be thankful and grateful that you tried it. And the best friends that I have is because of Zumba.
0: Well, you know, now this event is taking place tomorrow.
2: Yes.
0: Give the location, time, and everything.
2: Okay. It's going to be tomorrow at the Galatian Presbyterian Church Hall. It's a little hard to find the church because there's a lot of woods covering the church. There's no housing around it. It's close to Gillis Hills Farm behind the Super Walmart on Rayford Road. And you just follow the directions. The address is 8800 Galatia Church Road here in Fayetteville. And the time is from 10 a.m. to 12:30 p.m. You don't have to stay there the whole time. You can just come and participate for 30 minutes. And if you're not a dancer, a lot of the people come, have a seat, and watch the instructors perform. And they're also there for the raffle prizes. Many establishments from the area have donated nice raffles. We also have a DJ, DJ G Money. We have a photographer and videographer, Mr. Deshaun Corbin, Corbin Flash TV. And an excellent group of instructors that bring different flavor and different level.
0: Okay, well, again, I'm glad I could slip in here to get that word out. This is a podcast, so I'll send you the link so you can even promote it for tonight to try to just remind folks that this event is happening tomorrow. And there is a cause for it, but look, I'm not even going to talk about the numbers because it is for a very good cause. And even if you don't want to come out and do Zumba, people can make donations. How can they do that?
2: Yes, sir. So we have an event page on Facebook and also online that you can find. It says Maryland, North Carolina, because I host the event in both places, in both states. But it's Maryland, North Carolina, 14th Annual St. Jude Zumbathon. And also on Facebook, on the event link, it's called NC 14th Annual St. Jude Zumbathon. Second event. We had a first event that was a little smaller than what we're going to have tomorrow.
0: Well, I hope it's just blown out the water tomorrow and you have a great turnout.
2: Thank you.
0: And it's for a very worthy cause. Natalie Haskell is with the 14th Annual St. Jude Zumbathon. It's going to be happening tomorrow in our community, so get out there and support it. Thank you so much for popping in.
2: Thank you, sir.
0: All right, you're listening to News Talk 640 with WFNC. We've got Fayetteville's local news right now with CBS 17.
2: That was great.
3: Good morning. From the CBS 17 newsroom, I'm Bill Young. A new push to tackle homelessness in Fayetteville is now moving forward. The nonprofit known as Men of Purpose is turning a former nursing home into transitional housing. The facility along Murchison Road will house up to 40 men trying to get off the streets for up to 90 days. Organizers say the goal goes beyond just providing beds. It will offer wraparound services, including transportation, job assistance, and life skills support. Organizers hope to open the transitional housing facility later this summer. Monday is the deadline to apply for property tax relief if you own property in Cumberland County. There are 3 types of relief: homestead exclusion, circuit break exclusion, and disabled veteran and surviving spouse exclusion. The person who owns the property must apply for relief in person or by mail. A new study finds an average household in North Carolina spends 8.8% of its income on health care. That is the seventh highest in the nation. Using information from the Bureau of Labor Statistics, the website WalletHub put together a list based on things like average cost of doctor and dentist visit, plus common medication. Alaska has the highest percentage of income spent on health care at 10.1%. Utah has the lowest at 5.11%. And a Fayetteville man turned $5 into $200,000. He bought a scratch-off lotto ticket at the Lucky Stop on Leon Road. After paying all his taxes, he'll take home $145,000, which he plans to invest. The best part? His name, Jerome McMillian. You know, with a name like that, he was bound to come into money someday. From the CBS 17 Newsroom, I'm Bill Young.
4: Today will be a mainly sunny Friday with a high of 86. Tonight will be partly cloudy with a low of 68. Saturday will be partly cloudy with a few showers and a high of 85. And Sunday will be mostly sunny with a high of 79. After an overall pleasant weekend, despite a little rain on Saturday, Monday will also start with rain before we dry out with sunny days and highs in the 80s most of next week. That's your Fayetteville forecast. I'm CBS 17 meteorologist Rachel Dunzing.
0: All right. Thank you so much, Rachel. Right now, 67 degrees across the board. Fayetteville, Hope Mills, and Fort Bragg. 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
0: News Talk 640 WFNC, what a day it has been. It's about 20 minutes now to the top of the hour of 8 o'clock. Robert Patton is the man you see, the man, the legend, the myth on the screen right there. And Jamie McLaughlin is also in here, and I've got all three of us on camera right now on our podcast. And let me get those names out from underneath us, because you're with the Greater Chamber. And Bob, are you? I'm Robert. I'm sorry, because you're dad. Robert, are you are the president of the Military Affairs Council?
17: The chair.
0: The chair.
17: That's right.
0: And we've got a pickleball tournament that's coming up. I remember George Brees last year brought me one of the memorial type pickleballs that had Mac on it, and I put it up on my trophy case.
17: It's
0: still there.
17: Yeah.
0: Pickleballs are hard. They will kill you. Do you guys play?
17: No.
0: No?
17: Not with my
0: Jay?
17: Back.
18: I have a child that plays and loves it, but yeah, it's definitely the best thing that's out there right now. People that play are addicted. They play all the time.
0: Well, you know, it's interesting that you say that, because a couple of years ago, I guess when it started to surge or so, maybe 2 or 3 years ago, a friend of mine who does karaoke said, "Hey, do you play pickleball?" I mean, there's excitement in her eyes.
17: Yeah.
0: I said, "What is pickleball?" You know, I'm thinking about Mount Olive. It has, you know,
17: And so
0: it has really grown to the extent that the Military Affairs Council has this tournament. It's going to be held at the Fayetteville Technical Community College. Give us some background on what you got going on there, Robert.
17: You got it. So this is actually the second year we've done this. As you mentioned, last year was the first year. The intent with it is, last year we were able to raise enough money to create 3 scholarships for soldiers to be able to go to FTCC. So we want to keep giving back. We'll talk about a couple other things here shortly. But 6 June. From 9 to 4 at FTCC on their courts, gracious enough to let us use their courts, to come out, play pickleball, have some fun, get some exercise, and then raise funds for soldiers to be able to go to FTCC. That's really what it's about, because really the MAC, one of our prime charters, is to connect the community with the installation and the installation with the community. And a lot of our money from our sponsorships goes to letting soldiers play for free. So it's kind of multifaceted here. Get the community out, support the installation, support soldiers, have some fun, get some exercise, and do good for the community.
0: All right. So, you know, give us a breakdown again on who can be involved, because I was reading the flyer and there's like different levels, and I'm not understanding the 0.2, 0.5, or how's that breakdown?
18: Jamie, is that you? Skill level. So, and the people that play pickleball, they're like, they know their skill level, but we have 3 different divisions. They can play.

0: to do stuff, then there's nothing to do. You know what I mean? But there's always something going on here. You got dirt bags up there, you know. So if there's stuff, they have the marts going on all the time. There's this stuff. There's the Zumba. There's parades. There's fishing events. You know, there's all kinds of stuff going on. You just got to look for stuff. You know what I mean?
1: Yeah, and this event, the tournament itself, how long does it last? And are people are water right there? How's that all?
0: Yeah,
1: down?
0: We've got water. We'll have sponsors with food available. It's all day, but you don't have to stay all day if you just want to come out, do your thing, and take off. The other piece that I do need to get in right now, too, speaking of all day on the 6th, and by the way, incidentally, we did kind of plan this for a significant date. It's the 82nd anniversary of D-Day. So the 82nd, obviously, the 18th Airborne Corps had a massive part in the D-Day invasion into Normandy, connecting again with the MAC, pickleball, supporting soldiers. It all kind of comes together and nested. But we are doing, again, if you remember back November, we talked Operation Patriot Pantry, the food drive for the Armed Services YMCA on post, their food pantry. So all day on the 6th, we'll be taking donations. We're enticing folks this year a little bit. Texas Roadhouse has graciously offered up appetizer tickets. So if you bring in 6 cans of food, you're going to get an appetizer ticket for free, so you can go get a free appetizer at Texas Roadhouse.
1: Well, you know, it's not surprising to me that the community kicks in like it does. Yeah. Jim, you deal with the businesses here in the greater Fayetteville area with the Chamber. Talk about the generosity that you see when you have an event.
2: I tell you what, just from this event alone, we have so many veteran-owned businesses and so many businesses that directly impact soldiers. I mean, Blue Star Families is one that just came on as a sponsor, and Mercedes of Fayetteville, Bubba's 33, Lafayette Ford, all of these businesses that really, I'm missing a big one too.
3: Lafayette
2: Ford. I mean, yeah, we have such a love for our soldiers here. And I know Rob's about to talk about something else we have going on with that. But a lot of people have responded to, yes, we love that you created the scholarship. Even if we can't play, we're still going to donate somehow. And yes, there is a need to fill that pantry up for the Armed Services YMCA. I was really shocked when we did that in October, how many people came with carloads to help replenish. So I feel like our greater Fayetteville community, we either have a family member or know friends that are all serving right now. And we know how much sacrifice is there and how we need to give back.
1: Yeah, you know, you talk about the sacrifice, and I've always said that Fayetteville is recession-proof because we have the military presence, except when they're deployed. Mm. And that's when businesses really fill, and we felt that during the first Gulf War.
0: That's right.
1: You know, and the community responded. Businesses responded the extent that, you know, mama went home. Back during the first Gulf War. That's not the case anymore.
0: No.
1: Talk about that a little bit, because this community is resilient now because of that effort during the first Gulf War.
0: And here's the one thing I kind of want to highlight, too. It's easy to forget, because we are so resilient, that there are people here without their loved ones right now. And there are a lot of folks that are forward answering the call of the nation, which leads us into our next topic of the Yellow Ribbons. So brought y'all a couple. We've talked to people that don't even really realize that there are people deployed right now in this community, because it is so resilient. They're used to seeing people gone. But we are bringing back the Yellow Ribbon campaign. Again, Texas Roadhouse is really leading the charge on this. They're doing phenomenal work with us. Mercedes of Fayetteville bought the ribbons for us, the pins that we're giving out to folks. We want people to wear them just to show support for the families and the soldiers that are deployed, all soldiers and families, but specifically in this case for those that are not here. And regardless of your opinion of the mission, these kids didn't sign up for a particular mission. It's not a la carte and they say, I want to participate in this one or this one. They go when they are called. And we as a community need to support those families that are back here holding down the fort while their loved ones are forward answering the call of the nation. So it's a simple gesture, but we really want the community to come out and support families while their loved ones are gone, because they are the community, right? They're not military spouses. They are part of Cumberland County.
1: Well, if you think back, and for those of us who've been here for quite some time, it's tie a yellow ribbon around the old oak tree.

0: Free.
1: Right.
0: And people forget that song.
1: Yep.
0: And this community adopted that, because I remember ribbons tied around trees during the first Gulf War.
1: Yeah, right.
0: And so this, the spinoff with the pin that you have, that you graciously given me, and Kenny Hitman McClain, is a symbol of that.
1: Yep.
0: It's a takeoff from that time when soldiers went away and loved ones tied a ribbon.
1: Right.
0: To make everyone remember that we've got people in harm's way.
1: Well, and everybody says, let's not repeat Vietnam with the way that troops were, and I'm going to quote unquote, welcomed back, right? They weren't welcomed back. They weren't supported. We're never going to do that again. We'll see if Kenny can pull up some Tony Orlando for us, right?
0: I'm sure. Hey, Tony, pick up tie a yellow ribbon around the old oak tree.
2: I'll definitely do it.
0: Yeah, Kenny can make it happen.
1: Yeah, because that goes back to, again, POWs during NMIA during the Vietnam War, too, right? But anyway, you know, let's not repeat what we did in the past. Those kids are out there. They signed up to support and defend the Constitution, and that's what they're doing, regardless if you support the mission or not, right? And the families are here, part of the community. Let's support them. But going back onto, again, the supporting and pickleball, we're always open to more sponsors, people that want to come out and help financially, just to support. You want to come out and watch. It's going to be a great day. It's going to be a great event. Looking at the weather, it looks like it's going to support us. So please come out, support Operation Patriot Pantry. Come play pickleball. If you don't play, come watch. You can do sponsorships. Our sponsorships start as low as $100. And the other piece I really want to hit too is, if you do business with military connected, consider joining the MAC. We really are trying our best right now to further connect the installation with the community and the community with the installation. We are a symbiotic relationship. We are one. The majority of folks that serve on the installation don't live on the installation. There's a lot of civilians that work on the installation that are part of the community. We are one community, regardless of where you go to work every day. So consider joining the Military Affairs Council as part of the chamber to help us continue our mission with what we're doing.
0: You know, Jamie, I haven't seen you a little bit, but every time we talk about the resilience of the Fayetteville area chamber in comparison to some of the others. What about growth for you guys? How are you doing now?
3: Strong, thriving. Over 1,300 members. We're definitely one of the strongest in the region. And it's not even numbers. It's the quality of work too. We're concentrating on those three pillars of advocacy, networking, and education. And we actually moved yesterday. So as of yesterday, we have a new office at 1636 Skybow Road, which
0: That's
3: is
0: pretty
3: a highly,
0: good place.
3: Highly visible location. It's going to have a workforce development center. And, we all have our own offices, which is really nice. there's so much possibility to do so many things right there. And I think that visibility is going to be fantastic, as you mentioned.
0: If you're just joining us, Jamie McLaughlin is with the Greater Fayetteville Area Chamber of Commerce, and Rob Patton, not to be confused with his father, Bob,
1: because
0: your kids got on you.
1: They
0: Man,
1: did.
0: He called you Bob. Yeah, but Rob Patton is the chairman of the Military Affairs Council, which is part of the chamber.
1: Right.
0: So you guys are working hand in hand. You're growing. And you got this pickleball tournament that's going to really benefit folks who are in the military and their families.
1: That's right.
0: That's going to be coming up. Before we get out here, give us the date and time of what people need to do to register.
1: You got it. So 6 June, 9 to 4 is when we're playing. It coincides with the Patriot Pantry food drive. And to join or sign up, what do they need to do to sponsor play?
3: They need to
1: play?
3: Go to faybiz.com, and under our, it's under Military Affairs Council, and it's under Chamber Events. They can go and register for pickleball. Look on any social media that the Chamber or the Military Affairs Council has. It's on there. And if they want to drop off food and or get yellow ribbons, just call the Chamber. Or go to our website, or just stop in to see us. The office is a little bit of a mess right now.
0: it's going to be neat once you get organized.
3: But it's going to be awesome. I think, everybody yesterday just walking in, mouths dropped. So it's going to be great.
0: Well, it's always a pleasure to see you guys. And as you know, you called me, you said you got something, boom, bam. We opened the mics, we'll get you in here just like that.
1: Yeah.
0: Giving that, Robinson, my best. And we'll hopefully get him back out here as well, because we haven't had him in a little bit. All right, you're listening to News Talk 640 WFNC. We've got Fayetteville's most dependable forecast with CBS 17 meteorologist Rachel Dunsay.
2: Today will be a mainly sunny Friday with a high of 86. Tonight will be partly cloudy with a low of 68. Saturday will be partly cloudy with a few showers and a high of 85. And Sunday will be mostly sunny with a high of 79. After an overall pleasant weekend despite a little rain on Saturday, Monday will also start with rain before we dry out with sunny days and highs in the 80s most of next week. That's your Fayetteville forecast. I'm CBS 17 meteorologist Rachel Dunsing.
0: Rachel, thank you. Right now, 68 degrees in Fayetteville, Fort Bragg, and also in Hope Mills. 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
5: When soldiers from the 82nd Airborne Division deploy, it's not just boots on the ground overseas. It's an empty chair at dinner, the house is quieter. 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Check in, pick up groceries, mow a lawn, invite someone to a weekend picnic. Neighbors helping neighbors. That's the American flag. That's the American way.

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1: It's still not a done deal. I'm Dave Anthony, Fox News. A plan that President Trump has not signed off on yet to extend the Iran ceasefire for 60 days. Vice President Vance tells reporters Iran wants a deal.
2: And they want to open the Straits of Hormuz. We want them to open the Straits of Hormuz. There are a couple of issues on the nuclear stuff, the highly enriched stockpile, and also the question of enrichment.
1: Fox's Jeff Paul reports from Dubai.
3: This feels like this is the closest we have been to seeing the U.S. and Iran agree to a deal since the start of the war. But in another sense, we've sort of been here before where a deal feels imminent and then nothing happens. And complicating matters this time, this recent back and forth between the U.S. and Iran.
1: Referencing U.S. military shooting down Iran drones that targeted a commercial ship and attacking boats laying mines in Iran, targeting a U.S. base in Kuwait. Ukraine's President Volodymyr Zelensky is warning that Russia is preparing another major attack. Hours after a Russian drone fired at Ukraine crossed into Romania, hitting an apartment building, causing a fire that left two people injured. Romania, in response, is asking NATO for more anti-drone weaponry. A massive fireball lit up Cape Canaveral in Florida last night.
4: The Blue Origin rocket exploding during a test of its engines. A static fire engine test is when the rocket's engines are ignited and they run at full thrust, but the vehicle is unable to go anywhere during the test. The rocket was uncrewed, and thankfully no one on the ground nearby was hurt.
1: That's Fox's Marianne Rafferty. Blue Origin CEO Jeff Bezos says they don't know yet what went wrong, but will rebuild. A California eighth grader, W-O-N, the Scripps National Spelling Bee.
5: Chikungunya.
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1: 14-year-old Shrey Parikh correctly spelled 32 words in 90 seconds in a final round spell-off, seven more than the runner-up. 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
1: The head of the World Health Organization has gone to Congo, the epicenter of an Ebola outbreak, as more badly needed medical equipment arrived sent by the European Union. There are just over 1,000 suspected Ebola cases and more than 200 deaths. Meanwhile, a court in Kenya has blocked a U.S. plan to set up a quarantine facility in that country for any U.S. citizens exposed to Ebola in Africa. But Kenyans are worried about the virus being brought there.
20: The facilities meant for Americans who are still asymptomatic of the potentially deadly disease. It'll also be equipped to provide advanced care for U.S. citizens who develop symptoms until they can be evacuated. Those who are evacuated won't be going back to the States. Instead, the official says they'll be sent to third countries because it's faster. Meanwhile, Secretary of State Marco Rubio has said, "We cannot and will not allow any cases of Ebola to enter the United States." Jill Nato, Fox News.
1: Also in Kenya, 8 female students have been arrested, suspected of arson, in yesterday's fire at a girls' boarding school that killed 16 children, injured 79 others. In Dallas, Texas, they're searching for any more victims of an apartment building explosion.
21: We responded to a gas leak, reported gas leak. Our first responders, while they were en route to that gas leak, a subsequent explosion occurred.
1: Dallas Fire and Rescue Deputy Chief Mark Berry, at least 3 people were killed, 5 others injured. On Wall Street, could be another record day. Stock futures are rising the morning after the Dow, the NASDAQ, and the S&P 500 closed at all-time highs. In the NBA playoffs, the Spurs force a Game 7. Victory! Victor Wembanyama scored 28 points to lead San Antonio past Oklahoma City 118-91 on NBC. The Spurs and defending champion Thunder play one more time tomorrow. The winner will face the New York Knicks in the NBA Finals. I'm Dave Anthony. This is Fox News.
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0: Good morning, Carolina. 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I want to welcome you to the third hour of Good Morning Fayetteville. This is Friday, May 29th. I'm Gilbert Bays. Kenny Hitman McClain looking good in his Hawaiian shirt.
1: Mekaleka hi, mekahaini ho.
0: It's a family show. Hey, CBS 17.
1: That said, Good Morning Fayetteville in Hawaii.
0: Oh, okay. Right. Well, that's great. Well, thank you for that, Kenny. CBS 17 meteorologist Rachel Dunsing says it's going to be mostly sunny today. Very nice day today. High temperature 85. We'll have the full forecast coming your way in a few minutes. Now we're back to 70 degrees in Fayetteville, Fort Bragg, and also in Tar Heel. Headline news for you at this hour. A man is being behind bars in Harnett County after authorities say he shot at another man inside a vehicle. Fayetteville police continue their search for a suspect in the murder of Nathan Kellen. It's the WFNC Crime Stoppers Crime of the Week. Fayetteville Public Works Commission is celebrating 21 years of community partnership through the annual Public Arts Works Arts Exhibition. The 2026 Atlanta hurricane season running from now, June 1st, which is Monday, through November 30th. How many hurricanes can we expect to see this year? We'll have the answer for coming up here in just a little bit. And Jerome McMillian's purchase of a $5 scratch-off lottery ticket in Fayetteville made him a little closer to becoming a millionaire. We'll have those stories and more coming your way, but first, local news from CBS 17.
2: Good morning. From the CBS 17 newsroom, I'm Bill Young. A new push to tackle homelessness in Fayetteville is now moving forward. The nonprofit known as Men of Purpose is turning a former nursing home into transitional housing. The facility along Murkison Road will house up to 40 men trying to get off the streets for up to 90 days. Organizers say the goal goes beyond just providing beds. It will offer wraparound services, including transportation, job assistance, and life skills support. Organizers hope to open the transitional housing facility later this summer. Monday is the deadline to apply for property tax relief if you own property in Cumberland County. There are three types of relief: homestead exclusion, circuit break exclusion, and disabled veteran and surviving spouse exclusion. The person who owns the property must apply for relief in person or by mail. A new study finds an average household in North Carolina spends 8.8% of its income on health care. That is the seventh highest in the nation. Using information from the Bureau of Labor Statistics, the website WalletHub put together a list based on things like average cost of doctor and dentist visit, plus common medication. Alaska has the highest percentage of income spent on health care at 10.1%. Utah has the lowest at 5.11%. And a Fayetteville man turned $5 into $200,000. He bought a scratch-off lotto ticket at the Lucky Stop on Leon Road. After paying all his taxes, he'll take home $145,000, which he plans to invest. The best part, his name, Jerome McMillian. You know, with a name like that, he was bound to come into money someday. From the CBS 17 newsroom, I'm Bill Young.
3: Today will be a mainly sunny Friday with a high of 86. Tonight will be partly cloudy with a low of 68. Saturday will be partly cloudy with a few showers and a high of 85. And Sunday will be mostly sunny with a high of 79. After an overall pleasant weekend despite a little rain on Saturday, Monday will also start with rain before we dry out with sunny days and highs in the 80s most of next week. That's your Fayetteville forecast. I'm CBS 17 meteorologist Rachel Dunsing.
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0: News Talk 640 WFNC. Something about that song that just makes you want to go, yeah. Look around the corner and see what's going on here.
1: It's the Beatles.
0: Yeah. Well, okay. My apologies to the folks who are watching on my Facebook page and YouTube page because we had audio complications, but never fear. Kenny Hitman McClain is going to get me the audio and we're going to dub it in and we will post the good audio of the feeds that we had. Because some great conversations that we've had today with the Zoomathon that's going on tomorrow. And also the pickleball tournament that's going to be happening next week. We had Jamie McLaughlin in here and Rob Patton, who is the chairman of the Military Affairs Council, which is part of the Greater Fayetteville Chamber of Commerce. And so they've got a great thing that's going on. We'll make sure we get the audio right because they'll use that to promote it for the next week as well.
1: Yeah, we'll get that audio going, of course, for your YouTube channel and also for Facebook Live. So we'll be able to get that. And also a reminder that we have it on the podcast Pepper, which is accessible easily, WFNC640AM.com.
0: Right, and that audio is good to go right now. Yeah, so you can check it out if you missed any of the information there. You know, at the beginning of the show at 6 o'clock this morning, we sadly announced the loss of Billy Ray King. Billy King is a retired State Farm insurance agent, member of Alpha Phi Alpha fraternity, and also a Cumberland County commissioner. He died yesterday at the age of 78. And, I mean, I knew him personally. A lot of folks knew and loved Billy King. He'd been on the county commission for several years. He served in public office representing Cumberland County, where he was known for his dedication to the community development and also civic engagement. You'd see him a lot of the events that was going around. I think he'd been there anyway, even if he wasn't a county commissioner. His tenure as a commissioner reflected his longstanding commitment to the public service and leadership in our region. Under his time, there were many projects that were passed, and we still reap the benefits of his service to the communities. They have set up the funeral and memorial details. The service, the viewing, will be taking place next Friday, from 1 until 6 at Wiseman Mortuary. That's at 431 Cumberland Street in Fayetteville. And then the family will be receiving folks at the same location, 4 o'clock to 6 at Wiseman. And then the funeral service itself will be taking place on Saturday, June 6th at 11 in the morning. It'll be held at Lewis Chapel Missionary Baptist Church, 5422 Rayford Road. And then the burial will follow at Rockfish Memorial. Now, the family's asking, in lieu of flowers, that you make a donation to Elizabeth City State University. So, again, my good friend Billy King has passed yesterday. And he was my neighbor over in Hillingdale North for quite some time. And he lived down the street from me off Thorndike. And then his wife taught at least one of my children. I can't remember if it was Shelby or JB, or she may have taught both of them at Warrenwood Elementary School. So in any event, our prayers are with the family during their difficult time and their difficult loss. Got other news we want to share with you as well. As a matter of fact, I want to talk about the guy who won the lottery.
1: What? How does that happen?
0: Well, it happens. You get the ticket, you go.
1: No. How do you have a name like that and then you win?
0: Yeah, McMillion.
1: McMillion.
0: Right. Maybe that's why we don't win. McLean and Bays. We need to change our names.
1: McLean, I'm close.
0: Well, here's the deal. His name is Jerome McMillions. He purchased his $5 scratch-off lottery ticket in Fayetteville, made him a little closer to becoming a millionaire. McMillion purchased the ticket at the Lucky Stop on Legion Road. When he realized he had won $200,000, he said he almost fell and bumped his head. Bam, boom, bang. Oh, my gosh. So, I mean, if you won a ticket and you won, what would be your first reaction?
1: Probably bump my head.
0: Yeah. First of all, how many times would you check the number to make sure it's right?
1: Over and over and over and over again.
0: Have you seen the skits?
1: No.
0: Where the person thinks that they won the lottery, and they come into the sheriff's office to quit the job, and they fuss out each person, only to realize that the newspaper had printed the fact that the lottery tickets, several people think they have won, but they have not, and that person did not see the newspaper update. But everybody in the office knew that people who won the ticket didn't really win. And so they're just sitting there listening to her go off on everyone. And then the next person comes in. They also won the ticket.
1: Right.
0: And they go off on everybody. Mm-hmm. I'm quitting this job. I'm tired. And right. Sheriff, you can take it. I'm, yeah. It was a great thing. But everybody's just sitting there saying, he didn't win.
1: An inside joke.
0: Yeah. So anyway. Hey, I hit the bum, the cough, and I coughed in the thing.
1: Well, that's okay. I'm still looking up Mr. McMillions. I'm trying to find him.
0: Well, here, there's a picture of him. There's a picture of him. Yeah, because he went on Tuesday to claim his monies.
1: All right.
0: You know, so there's a picture of him. And he talked with the lottery folks. He told the folks when he claimed his prize, the day before he won the prize, he went to his coworkers about the lottery and told them what I say. You got to be in it to win it.
1: How about that?
0: That's right. I mean, so the odds of winning the big thing is like 291,000 to one, a million to one.
1: Right.
0: But if you don't have a ticket, the odds of winning are zero. You won't win. So that's why you got to be in it to win it. And I always have a lottery ticket. And you see, I always come to work because I haven't won a doggone thing.
1: I think I'm switching to the old scratch off.
0: Yeah.
1: We'll see what happens.
0: Doris likes the scratch offs as well.
1: They're fun.
0: Yeah, I give her a couple scratch offs. And, you know, it depends on what you do. Now, if you got a problem, there's numbers out there for you to call if you have a gambling problem. But you look at the betting that's going on now because of all the online betting services.
1: DraftKings.
0: There are people, they're out there.
1: I'll take 10 bucks and put it on. I've got an itch for a scratch off right now.
0: All right, well, we'll take care of it. You got 45 minutes here before you can go take care of the itch. All right, look. He won this prize. It is one of four. This is the high-voltage game that debuted in October 2025. And administrators say there's still one more top prize out there waiting to be claimed. So three people got them. These are $200,000 tickets. So there's one more out there. And as Bill Young mentioned, after taxes, McMillion walked away with about $141,000.
1: Close enough to a McMillion for me.
0: Well, that's after taxes. State and federal taxes are taken out. And it really didn't seem like they took out much, about $55,000. Normally it's almost half. So in any event, that's what he's got there.
1: I'm trying to do math. What is that, one-tenth of a million?
0: Well, one-fifth, probably.
1: Oh, okay.
0: I mean, if he won $200,000... It's as though it'd be five and two nines and one.
1: Yeah, so I can't do math, but he did all right. He got close.
0: He won a fifth of a million, and he walks away with $144,000. Now, again, as long as we're on the lottery, I'm going to give you the Gilbert Bayes rules of regulations. You have to take, if you're doing the lottery itself, why not spend the extra dollar to get the power play?
1: That's right.
0: Or the mega, whatever it is, pay the extra dollar. Instead of buying a $2 lottery ticket, buy three. And, you know, I look and I see some people who win, who matched all five numbers, and you get $1 million. Had you taken the extra dollar, you get $2 million.
1: Ooh, that's got to be tough.
0: And what are the odds, if you're dealing with odds, what are the odds that you will ever again in your life match all five? So all five without the Powerball get you, what do you got there on yours?
1: I don't know.
0: How much was the ticket?
1: Let's see, $3.
0: Yeah, there you go.
1: I bought it on May 16th, and I haven't checked it.
0: That's okay. Well, I can tell you right now, it's not a winner, because by now, you would have bumped your head by now.
1: Well, I'm going to look it up right now.
0: Yeah, you can. But in any event, you have the power play because you bought the $3 ticket.
1: Yes, I took the Gilbert Bayes rule.
0: Spend the extra buck.
1: Yeah.
0: You're going to be in it to win it, and you got to be in it to be playing to win the big prize. I'm not winning to win 20 bucks here or 30 bucks there, whatever. I'm in there to win it, the big prize. And at some point, lightning will strike. And this is what you'll hear in here. That's minus the cricket sounds.
1: Gilbert?
0: No, I'd probably come to work. Would you quit your job if you won $1 million? Why would you hesitate? What was that hesitation about?
1: You should have just said about that.
0: Quit your job.
1: Oh, really?
0: Yeah.
1: All right, I'm out. See ya. Okay.
0: Oh, wait. Oh. You haven't won yet. I need you for another 40 minutes and you get out of here.
1: All right.
0: All right, so anyway, congratulations to Jerome McMillions.
1: McMillions.
0: He's got to be back in town. I wonder if he loaned us $5. I wonder how many family members have come out of the yin-yang to talk with him, and all of a sudden, he's there.
1: Time to disconnect the phone.
0: That'll happen. You'll have family members and everything. But you know what? You don't have enough money to solve everybody's problems.
1: Mm-mm.
0: Just move somewhere and buy a house. And well, he really can't buy a house for that amount. If he invests that money, and Robert Harris with a White Horse Financial Services, maybe he's giving him a call. You know, that's what I would do. When we get Robert in here again, we're going to talk about lottery winnings and what people should be doing. Should you put it in a trust? Should you pay off? Well, he'd mentioned paying off bad debt, which would be credit cards. And you may not want to pay off your house if you don't have that much, because your house is good debt. It's appreciating. You get to write that off. You know, so we'll talk to Robert about that. All right, you're listening to News Talk 640 WFNC. We got Fayetteville's most dependable forecast with CBS 17 meteorologist Rachel Dunsing.
2: Today will be a mainly sunny Friday with a high of 86. Tonight will be partly cloudy with a low of 68. Saturday will be partly cloudy with a few showers and a high of 85. And Sunday will be mostly sunny with a high of 79. After an overall pleasant weekend despite a little rain on Saturday, Monday will also start with rain before we dry out with sunny days and highs in the 80s most of next week. That's your favorite forecast. I'm CBS 17 meteorologist Rachel Dunsing.
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0: 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Kenny Hitman McClain. And yes, I are looking foolish in our raccoon hats.
1: Well, actually, you're the one that looks foolish. I look pretty good.
0: You look dapper, yeah.
1: Thank you.
0: Yeah, you
1: ain't
0: do.
1: Nothing like a raccoon tail hanging.
0: I kind of feel like Davy Crockett.
1: Do you have us up on the channel?
0: No, right we're now? Not on the channel.
1: Oh, okay.
0: But, we could be. But we're getting ready to go to the mayor. And,
1: yes, sir.
0: We're going to run out of time. We'll be up on the channel when Mickey Locklear comes in, and we'll wear our raccoon hats when Mickey's here.
1: That's
0: Let's
1: right.
0: see if he keeps a straight face. You're listening to News Talk 640 WFNC 825. We had the wonderful pleasure of speaking with Fayetteville Mayor Mitch Colvin. So, Mr. Mayor, how are you today?
2: I'm good. I missed all this entertainment last week.
0: Yeah, well, yeah. You went on a trip and you called in. Where were you? Was that fruitful?
2: Yeah, it was. I had a conference for my funeral home business, and so I was out. And it was held in Nevada, in Vegas. And so, of course, when you're there, you make your way around. I used to visit city halls and funeral homes when you were out and about. And so this time, I was on this convention center kick. And so I happened to be staying right across from the new convention center they just did. And, you know, a really huge, huge place, but huge driver. Had a lot of associations and tours there. In fact, there was some that I walked through and was able to glean some good context for the city.
0: Now, what city was this in?
2: Las Vegas.
0: Oh, that's a big
2: you
0: city.
2: You know, it brings a lot of tours and trade meetings, associations. I guess the allure of the gambling, but it's so much more than gambling because I'm not a gambler.
0: Were crowds out there? Because I've seen stuff on the internet saying that the folks aren't going as much because prices are kind of high.
2: You know, it was a lot of people there, but I hadn't been there in, 15 years, but it's changed some. But it was, I can't compare the. Whether it was crowded or not, because I haven't been in such a long time.
0: Yeah, so and so in making a comparison of a convention center there, like I said, it was huge. You take back, I guess, the particulars about location, parking, and things like that?
2: Yeah, they just redid it. And so they had recently reopened it, and it was across from a number of hotels that a lot of people stayed at the hotels and walked across the street, and I'm sure the restaurants were the beneficiaries, but it had multiple sections with multiple rooms that could hold several things at one time. And so had to bring in a lot of tourism and spending into their city. And so I think what we can learn from that, certainly we're not on the scale of Vegas, but it just shows the importance of bringing different people into your community and being a destination place.
0: Well, it's one of these things, like if you build it, then they'll come, like the Field of Dreams, I guess. You build a nice facility, and then word gets out through promotion that you have it and it's there. And, there could be people who come to Fayetteville and for other business things.
2: Right.
0: And it's one of those residual impacts that people see it. Oh, what is this place? Like you did. You went there and you went and walked and checked it out and saw it. So, there's some plans in the work for the county. But we talked about this last time, that the county is looking at building the Cumberland. And that facility is different than what the folks in the city leadership has in mind in terms of what should go downtown.
2: Right, yeah. I mean, that can certainly be a complement or a piece to the puzzle, but what we looked at and we've started to pull together some preliminary information is that to be competitive with a lot of these state trade in North Carolina Sheriff's Association, North Carolina Police Association, North Carolina Nurses Association, Cumberland County Commission Associations, North Carolina League of Cities, these places are typically what we're going to try to go for along with some sports tourism. They typically need 200-300 rooms in close proximity of the location that everyone is meeting at. And I think what was shown the other day was not the same thing. It was more of a hotel with a backward space. It will have a role if the county moves forward with that. But what I read was that they were dependent on some private investors. And what I understand from talking to one of the commissioners who was very familiar with that space is that there was some hesitation from some of the private investment to come in without having that one draw down there. Because, best believe if there was an opportunity for money, the private sector would have already capitalized on it if it was going to be a county-driven, a private completely private driven project. But, you know, the county can explain that. We're moving forward with the things that we're talking about. We think that will benefit our community. But we had a meeting on Monday. So I wanted to kind of catch you up on some of the things that we talked about now. Tuesday, I'm sorry.
0: Okay, we're going to do that. We're going to take a little break here and come back with you. Always like it when you come in a little early so we can shoot off stuff that has nothing to do with life other than raccoons falling through the ceiling and all that kind of stuff.
2: It was a long meeting. But we had a lot of important work done. You know, one was funding a new city program. So if you're a nonprofit or for-profit, smaller construction, or maybe just a real estate person or developer, the city has had a program that community development brought us to where they would provide $50,000, no interest for you to build a home in a targeted community. And it also provides $50,000 for down payment assistance to someone who purchases that home for as a first-time home buyer. So
0: Now, is that a loan or is that a grant?
2: So the loan is for building it, 0% interest. So if you want to do it, you know, you certainly can't build a house in some of these targeted neighborhoods for $50,000. That goes a long way with 0%. That's cheap money. And then the $50,000 down payment assistance is a grant. And so if you buy it, you sell it to a low to moderate income person or to a person that, let's say, is a workforce housing. That's a big issue here. $50,000 for a down payment goes a long way. A lot of times because the valuation may be a little different. So the banks want a little bit more from the borrower.
0: So the person who's selling the house can sell it at a market value.
2: It offsets the cost of construction. Absolutely.
0: Yeah. Right. Well, that sounds like a good program.
2: Yeah, good program. And we funded that in community development. Chris Colley and his team brought that forth. We also received our first quarter police report from Chief Bryant. It was a good thing that, you know, a lot of the key indicators that we look at were trending in the right direction. You know, homicides were down 36 or 38%, rape was down. So a lot of the violent stuff that we've put concentration in, those numbers are trending in the right direction. We also got an update on some of the juvenile crime numbers. You know, of course, that was a new matrix. Once we went into the schools, a lot of the assaults and some of the more serious fights, so if there were weapons and arrests had to be made, that now falls on our books because we are over the schools that are within the city. And so this gives us an opportunity to get a clear picture of that, and notwithstanding about the schools, but there were 25 weapons that were retrieved or taken from juveniles in this past quarter, 25 or 28 arrests for narcotics or drugs. And so it shows that the interaction is working. A lot of times Chief Bryant and his team, they're building relationships, these SROs, with these kids who say, you know, if you see something, say something, and they are finding a trusted voice and being able to tell them some of the things that are going on, which are leading to a safer community.
0: See, and I don't like calling out news agencies, but CBS 17 did a report that said,
2: right,
0: you know, I'm sure you heard it, that, you know, you say the numbers are down overall crime,
2: right,
0: but the, you know, adding the incentives like the $3,000 for Crime Stoppers, right, and all the things that are targeted at juveniles, it doesn't seem to be working as clearly. And what you're explaining is that you have absorbed some new numbers.
2: Well, and I had that, you know, and I did another interview with Justin yesterday. But again, you know, that was a little misleading because it was before the report and he had not seen the numbers. And I mentioned that in my interview that we had new numbers tonight. And so I was hoping that they would, in good faith, revise that based on the new numbers. But it's clear if you go online and look at the meeting and look at the numbers in the presentation that the numbers are trending in a better direction.
0: All right, Mr. Mayor, it's always a pleasure to have Mitch Colvin in studio. Had a chance to talk with him about the crime and a whole lot of things in the city as well. We look forward to him coming back. We're getting ourselves ready for Lieutenant Mickey Locklear from the Cumberland County Sheriff's Office. And how are you, sir?
3: Doing good, Gilbert. How are you?
0: I'm doing well. We're going to chat with you in just a few seconds. Right now, we've got local news from CBS 17.
4: Good morning. From the CBS 17 newsroom, I'm Bill Young. A new push to tackle homelessness in Fayetteville is now moving forward. The nonprofit known as Men of Purpose is turning a former nursing home into transitional housing. The facility along Murchison Road will house up to 40 men trying to get off the streets for up to 90 days. Organizers say the goal goes beyond just providing beds. It will offer wraparound services, including transportation, job assistance, and life skills support. Organizers hope to open the transitional housing facility later this summer. Monday is the deadline to apply for property tax relief if you own property in Cumberland County. There are three types of relief: homestead exclusion, circuit break exclusion, and disabled veteran and surviving spouse exclusion. The person who owns the property must apply for relief in person or by mail. A new study finds an average household in North Carolina spends 8.8% of its income on health care. That is the seventh highest in the nation. Using information from the Bureau of Labor Statistics, the website Wallet Hub put together a list based on things like average cost of doctor and dentist visit, plus common medication. Alaska has the highest percentage of income spent on health care at 10.1%. Utah has the lowest at 5.11%. And a Fayetteville man turned $5 into $200,000. He bought a scratch-off lotto ticket at the Lucky Stop on Leon Road. After paying all his taxes, he'll take home $145,000, which he plans to invest. The best part? His name, Jerome McMillian. You know, with a name like that, he was bound to come into money someday. From the CBS 17 Newsroom, I'm Bill Young.
3: Today will be a mainly sunny Friday with a high of 86. Tonight will be partly cloudy with a low of 68. Saturday will be partly cloudy with a few showers and a high of 85. And Sunday will be mostly sunny with a high of 79. After an overall pleasant weekend, despite a little rain on Saturday, Monday will also start with rain before we dry out with sunny days and highs in the 80s most of next week. That's your Fayetteville forecast. I'm CBS 17 meteorologist Rachel Dunzing.
0: All right, Rachel, thank you so much. 73 degrees right now in Fayetteville, Fort Bragg, and also in Bun Level.
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0: News Talk 640 WFNC. The face you see on the screen is that of Lieutenant Mickey Locklear with the Cumberland County Sheriff's Office. I'm wondering how it is a straight face, seeing how I'm sitting here with my raccoon hat on. Yeah, when you came into the studio and you saw me through the door, you looked like you were getting ready to turn away and run.
14: I didn't think it was you. I was like, you must have forgot we had a radio show today. And then I saw Keeney with his hat. And then I looked over and saw you. I said, that's Gilbert sitting there.
0: Well, you know, Kenny is, he's getting ready to don his hat again. You're back on screen, Kenny, so go ahead and don your hat. This is just, you know, we had a problem with raccoons here in the ceiling, and Kenny and I want to let the management know we don't have a problem anymore. We've taken care of it.
1: Yes.
14: Well, I think as long as I've known you, I think that's the first time I saw you with hair on your head.
1: It's kind of like your afro.
0: I tell you, 5,000 clowns out of work, and he's looking for a job here.
1: Good one.
0: Dun-dun-dun-dun-dun-dun. Hey, Lieutenant Mickey Locklear is going to be here all week, two shows nightly. Kenny, Mickey, it's always a pleasure to have you here.
14: Yes, sir.
0: You didn't know about our raccoon story. That's people right. are getting tired of me talking about it, I'm sure. But at some point, it'll be over and we'll move on to the next thing.
1: Well, actually, I was at Lowe's yesterday looking for some cucumber plants, and I just happened to run into a lady, and she asked me about that because she asked me, well, anyway, we got into a conversation, but short story long, she said, so what's going on with those raccoons? And so, yeah. Apparently, we should stop talking about it because it's no longer a problem.
0: This is our last hurrah. We're going to send the hats back to Amazon. Yeah, no, we're not.
14: This is about like in the news world. So y'all have another animal come in, and then we'll be on to something else.
0: How about this hat? It's Hawaiian Church Friday. Now, this is what we're talking about here. Kenny Hitman McClain is doing his thing. Mickey Locklear with the Cumberland County Sheriff's Office is here. And, hey, you know, he normally comes in. Asking for money. Today he did. He came in, bam, boom, I got my ticket. To explain what this ticket is, and it is a valid, very important ticket.
14: Yes, sir. So on August 21st, we're doing a barbecue plate sale. We're partnering with Southern Coals to do that, and we're doing it to raise money for Special Olympics. All the money raised will go to them. Plates will have barbecue, potato salad, coleslaw on a roll, and we'll be in front of Lee's Furniture on Rayford Road from 10 until 1 on August 21st. It's a Friday.
0: Well, and, you know, we're on the heels of the Dogwood Festival and the Crime Stoppers barbecue. These are the same folks that provided the meal for the Crime Stoppers.
14: Yes, sir.
0: But yours is modified a little bit because, well, you tell me why.
14: Yes, so we're doing kind of like a pre-sale on it. We don't want to order a whole bunch of plates and then we're stuck with them. We'll only be out there from 10 until 1. So once 1 o'clock rolls around, we'll be putting everything up and heading on out.
0: Yeah, I mean, the Crime Stoppers folks, they got a machine. You know, they've done it for many, many years, and it works well. You can just kind of drive through and go. This is a little scaled back thing, but still for a good cause.
14: Yes, sir.
0: How much are tickets and how can people get them?
14: They're $10. They can make contact with me at the number on the flyer, and then we can get them, or if they just want to show up, we will have a few extra plates, but like I said, we don't want to order a whole large amount, and then at 1 o'clock we're stuck with 100 or 200 plates.
0: Well, I mean, the simple thing to do if that's the case is call Kenny Hitman McClain. They got a couple extra 100 plates of barbecue, Kenny. What are you going to do? Who are you going to call? Ghostbusters?
1: No, it's Smoking Coals. I am just going to show up and, you know, I'll probably pick them all up, but maybe I'll spread the wealth and hand them out to people I can find.
14: Right, does that mean he's showing up with a company credit card?
0: Either that or his own. I tell you that much. But in any event, we always support these things that we have going on in the community. You know, you and I were talking a second ago. And there is the scam that's still going on that people are falling for and losing money. What is it?
14: So between the jury duty scams and warrant scams, people are still falling for it. they'll call and say they owe, they have a failure to appear for failing to go to jury duty.

0: you're going to be out of.
1: Yeah, and there's no way to really track this type of transaction, especially if it's made in Bitcoin.
0: Yes, sir.
1: Or, I guess, gift cards and things like that. What's your advice?
0: So as we said earlier, you know, just show up at the PD, show up at the sheriff's office, and just show them your ID, and they'll tell you if you have a warrant or not. Quick 10, 15-minute trip could save you $1,000 or $2,000 or even more. We've had them where they pay $5,000, $6,000 with one person. And that's all these people do all day.
1: Well, let's talk about the mechanics of how it really works. If there's a warrant out on me, how does it work that it's served?
0: So if you have a warrant, we're not going to call you and tell you you got a warrant, you need to come downtown. Now, of course, if you do have a situation where you've been interviewed for something, you're going to have a contact number for a detective, and the detective may say, hey, I can meet you at the jail for you to turn yourself in, but they're not going to say, give me $3,000. That detective will say, hey, we're going to issue a warrant. If you'd like to turn yourself in, meet me at the jail at this time, and then we'll process you. And depending on what your bond is, you're either going to stay. If it's secured or if it's unsecured, you'll leave. But they'll meet you there at the jail, and then after everything's handled, you'll be on your way.
1: Yeah, and I'm not going to say the beauty of that is the fact, but it is probably the beauty of it, is the fact that you turn yourself in as opposed to deputies showing up at your work or your home, you're handcuffed, you're put in a car, and you know that makes you look like a criminal. And everybody is innocent until proven guilty,
0: yes, sir.
1: With the exception of Kenny. Kenny, I believe that you're guilty.
2: I was.
1: Well, yeah. But you get the point, right? I mean, there's the two ways to do it. It is inevitable. Once that a magistrate or a judge issues a warrant, it's going down.
0: Yes. And then that's the biggest thing is we're not going to say, hey, pay $2,000. We won't come get you. If you have a warrant, we're going to, like you said, we're going to show up at your house. We're going to show up at your work, wherever we can find you at. We're going to show up.
1: So let me ask you this, and I've never been arrested. Well, I take that back. I have been arrested for violating the public curfew. I've been arrested a couple times as a reporter. I didn't break any laws, but I broke a law. But in any event, I was not put in handcuffs. If you show up at somebody's house, is it mandatory, just protocol, that the person is going to be handcuffed? Or can they say, just let me get in the car and I'll get in the back?
0: No, sir. We're going to search you. We're going to put cuffs on you and then take you downtown.
1: So that's the other. That's if you don't decide to just go downtown without handcuffs on your own.
0: Yes, if they, like I said, if you're talking with the detective and they tell you they're taking warrants out, then they'll say meet me at the jail. And pretty much at that point, now they're going to put cuffs on you. They'll take you through the gate and then take you inside the detention center. So that'll be the only point. If you meet them there, that'll be the only point you'll have handcuffs. Is from the time that you walk through the secure area and inside the jail.
1: Right, and then you'll be processed, and at some point, if you can make the bond, the hand comes come off, and you go home.
0: Yes, sir.
1: Okay. All right, now let's talk about the jury scam, because that's a little bit different in terms of how it plays out. How does it play out?
0: So they'll call you and tell you you have a warrant for failing to appear for jury duty, and they just keep calling people's names and numbers, and some of the people will even, actually, after speaking with the detectives, they'll say, I don't even remember getting a jury summons. Well, if you didn't get the jury summons, then why are you paying somebody? Because they just pick random people.
1: Well, they fish.
0: Yes, they sit in a little room all day, and they can sit there and make $8,000 and $10,000 in a day,
1: and
0: just by calling people. And that's the biggest thing, I think, is when they say, don't hang up, you need to stay on the phone with me to make this happen. And we've actually had a couple of people show up at the sheriff's office, and they're on the phone with the person, and they say, hey, I'm on the phone. They're telling me I've got to pay this amount of money to keep from being arrested, and we just simply tell them to hang up.
1: Well, and so at that point, you're not trying to track the call or anything like that. Where did these calls come from? Jamaica? I know you stopped peeking on Jamaica.
0: These calls come from everywhere.
1: Yeah.
0: They'll call you 1 minute from one number, they'll switch to number, and it's the next, and we've had them say, well, they called me from this number 10 minutes ago, and then we call it back, and the number's already out of service.
1: Well, and what I've noticed on some spam type calls, they're familiar things that come up on your phone that it says Fort Bragg or it says something legitimate, but in fact, that's not the case.
0: Correct.
1: You know, and it just starts a series of things. Dora says, you're kind of rude when you hang up. Well, I didn't ask them to call me, you know, and so sometimes I just hang up.
0: Yes, sir.
1: As opposed to
0: entertaining them.
1: Yeah, and someone said it's not best to block it. I've seen that on the internet, that it's not best to block.

0: blocking. I don't know why that would be. Would you have any insight onto why it's not best to block
1: them? I always block them. If somebody calls me from a scam number, I block them. But like I said, 10 minutes later, they've changed their number and they're on to the next thing again.
0: All right.
1: So I always tell them, you know, we got a warrant with, you know where I'm at, come get me. I'll be waiting for you.
0: If you're just joining us, Lieutenant Mickey Locklear is with the Cumberland County Sheriff's Office. It's 8:51 right now. You had an opportunity to talk about these different things. And on Tuesday, we have Fayetteville Crime Stoppers folks in. They had a crime from the city. Sometimes they give us two. But they are the liaison for both of the Fayetteville City Police and also the Cumberland County Sheriff's Office. And I guess you guys coordinate to determine what crimes you may want to submit to them?
1: Yes, sir. So if we have something we need help on, we'll get up with them, push that out, and then they'll try to get us some more assistance on solving a case.
0: How often do you guys coordinate? Do you meet together at any point? Is this all telephonic type?
1: We can call or send them an email, and they'll get it pushed out for us. So it just depends on what all we have going on.
0: And do you have any top of your head that really stick out at you? That because the one that we have this week is from the city. And a couple of stories I was reading were kind of interesting. Actually, this one was up in Harnett County where the guy shot into the car. You run into a lot of things over the course of your career. What's the, I guess, the most memorable interactions you have as a law enforcement? Have you been shot at or anything like that?
1: No, sir.
0: You haven't been shot at?
1: Nothing too crazy, but there's always a bunch of different situations you can be in. There's been times where I've had to draw my weapon on somebody that come out of the house with a gun, but, you know, thankfully it ended peacefully. They put the gun down, so.
0: Well, they tell me that the most difficult call to go on normally is a domestic call.
1: Yes, sir.
0: Why is that?
1: It's always dangerous because it's heated the most that it can be. Somebody's already been fighting. They're mad. Alcohol could be involved, drugs. So you just, and we've actually had homicides occur from that, stem from it. You know, people arguing to the point that it just takes somebody's life.
0: Yeah, and late night hours as well. Mm-hmm. I had a young lady here whose son was committed suicide up on Honeycutt Road. I don't know if you're familiar with the story. It was a traffic stop on Post. MP stopped him for speeding on Honeycutt. Speed limit there, I believe, is 35 or 45. That might be 35. But that's not in the main cantonment area of Fort Bragg. It is, it's part of Fort Bragg, but you don't have to go through any gates.
1: Okay.
0: And the interaction got heated between the driver and the MP. Well, the person who killed himself was a passenger. And so once and he started having panic attacks, he had some mental issues because this thing was getting heated, and the officer told him to get out of the car, and then, so that just, it just added to it. The mother was concerned because other passengers in the car said that the individual who took his life was asking for some help, but the bridge that we had to cross there is the fact that you as a law enforcement officer can't call medical help in if the area is not secured.
1: That's correct.
0: And so someone could bleed out?
1: As if the thing is, if a situation's happening and somebody needs help, but the scene's not secure and we let EMS and fire in, somebody still has a gun, somebody still has a knife or baseball bat, we invite other people in and say, hey, come on up, then that could turn into one patient, could easily turn into 5, 6, or 7, and we're ultimately responsible for that. That is our job when we get there to secure the scene.
0: Yeah, it kind of reminds me of the time Fayetteville Police was having a shoot, don't shoot session. They invited reporters in, and the scenario was, on a big screen. And if you've never done that, it looks real, like real life. Mm-hmm. The screens are big enough for everyone to be full size, and there was a guy in a car, in a pickup truck outside a bank with this, that was my scenario, holding a gun to his head. And he got out of the vehicle, still holding the gun to his head. And I'm trying to talk him out of doing that. You don't have to do that. Put the gun down, that type thing. He looked at me, but he never turned towards me. I had my weapon drawn, and he went inside the bank, and I didn't shoot him. And then he got in the bank and killed 3 people. Heck of a scenario, isn't it?
1: Yes, it is.
0: And my problem, I couldn't shoot a man in the back. But, because I didn't do that, three people died.
1: Mm-hmm.
0: You guys are, you know, really, you know, tasked with a tremendous amount of responsibility.
1: Yes, sir.
0: Every day. And we appreciate the work that you do in our community.
1: Well, thanks, sir.
0: We appreciate the fact that you always come in here with some goodies.
2: Thank you.
1: Yes, sir.
0: All right.
1: You're both welcome. We got one other thing I want to hit real quick.
0: Yeah.
1: Tomorrow we're having our fun fair. It's the end of school, like a community day. The whole community's invited. Anybody in Cumberland County that wants to come, it's going to be at the Fuller Center, 314 Jasper Street. There'll be a three-point basketball competition. There'll be cornhole tournaments. There'll be food trucks. They'll have popcorn, snow cones, face paint, and bouncy houses, games, and then creative stations. So it's basically bringing the kids and families together. So all the money's raised from that also will go to Special Olympics. So it'll be from 10 to 3 p.m. tomorrow, rain or shine. If it starts to rain, there's stuff that they'll be able to do inside.
0: Where at?
1: 314 Jasper Street. It's at the Fuller Center.
0: Fuller Center, okay. Kenny, you talk about food and fun thing, bouncy houses. Kenny's
2: going
0: to be there.
2: I'm going for the face painting.
0: Yeah, he's going to be there. All right, Mickey, we appreciate you, buddy. Thank you so much. We'll look for you in 2 weeks, and we'll share some more information that's important to our community.
1: Yes, sir.
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3: Today will be a mainly sunny Friday with a high of 86. Tonight will be partly cloudy with a low of 68. Saturday will be partly cloudy with a few showers and a high of 85. And Sunday will be mostly sunny with a high of 79. After an overall pleasant weekend, despite a little rain on Saturday, Monday will also start with rain before we dry out with sunny days and highs in the 80s most of next week. That's your Fayetteville forecast. I'm CBS 17 meteorologist Rachel Dunsing.
0: All right, Rachel, thank you so much. Right now, 75 degrees in Fayetteville, Fort Bragg, and Spring Lake. 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
11: It's still just a tentative deal. I'm Dave Anthony, Fox News. It would extend the Iran ceasefire for 60 days. President Trump's yet to sign off on it and tells Laura Trump in an interview that'll air on her show on Vox tomorrow night.
12: That's what I do. I negotiate. They negotiate. They're very good negotiators. They're crafty. But in the end, we have all the cards.
11: Fox's Madeline Rivera is at the White House.
13: The memo of understanding states shipping will be restored in the Strait of Hormuz without restrictions. And this includes Iran removing mines from the waterway within 30 days. The U.S. would also lift its blockade on some sanctions to allow Iran to sell oil. Iran would also commit to not pursuing a nuclear weapon. It's still unclear, though, what would happen to Iran's stockpile of highly enriched uranium. And that's one of the issues that will continue to be hashed out within this 60-day window.
11: There was a giant orange fireball in the night sky in Florida as Blue Origin was prepping for a rocket launch next week.
2: When they tried to do a static fire test at Cape Canaveral Space Force Station in Florida late Thursday, the rocket exploded. Sound courtesy of Spaceflight Now's YouTube page. It was a monstrous explosion completely shrouding the 320-foot-tall Glenn rocket.
11: Fox's Jill Nato. The rocket's unmanned, so no one was hurt. Blue Origin CEO Jeff Bezos says it's too early to know the cause, but they will rebuild. An Amtrak train caught fire in a tunnel in New York City early this morning. Five workers were hurt, two seriously, disrupting train service. Former Attorney General Pam Bondi is at the Capitol now to answer House Committee's questions on the Jeffrey Epstein files.
8: Cameras and microphones will not be allowed, and Bondi will not be under oath. Bondi was subpoenaed to appear while she led the DOJ, but she refused. Bondi did, however, agree to sit for this transcribed interview. She is expected to be at the meeting with Assistant U.S. Attorney General Harmeet Dillon.
11: That's Fox's Gernal Scott. 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
15: That heat's going to be out there for one more day.
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11: While the U.S. military keeps patrolling the Eastern Pacific and Caribbean in an operation that's blown up dozens of suspected drug trafficking boats,
16: the New York Times reports there's an agreement to carry out joint military strikes on drug gangs in Guatemala. President Bernardo Arevalo says only Congress can authorize foreign soldiers on Guatemalan soil, and there are no plans to request that. Arevalo and his defense minister spoke with U.S. War Secretary Pete Hegseth last week. He says a request for military assistance with anti-drug trafficking operations is within the framework of existing agreements, including access to equipment, training, and experts. Chris Foster, Fox News.
11: Vice President Vance went to Colorado, congratulating the class of 26 at the U.S. Air Force Academy.
17: So impressed am I with this group.
11: And in his commencement address, Vance told the graduates,
17: AI will inevitably change warfare. And of course, as you've learned over the last 4 years, it already has.
11: But the vice president also told them there are limits to artificial intelligence.
17: Decisions over life and death must be made by humans and not machines.
11: But there's a growing concern about AI, from taking away jobs to going out of control.
18: Nearly 80% of voters call it urgent, the need for AI regulations, with 8 in 10 saying that protecting public interests should be prioritized over promoting innovation, with more than half, according to the latest Fox News poll, saying the responsibility falls on the government and the tech industry. Younger voters under 30 favor AI regulations less than voters 65 and older, with a Fox News poll showing that 6 in 10 Democrats favor coordinating AI regulations with other countries. 6 in 10 Republicans favor acting independently. Independents are evenly split. Jeff Manasso, Fox News.
11: On Wall Street, stock futures are rising, so down the Nasdaq could add to record highs yesterday. In the NBA playoffs, San Antonio forced a Game 7 of the Western Conference Finals, blowing out Oklahoma City by 27 points. They'll play tomorrow night. I'm Dave Anthony. This is Fox News.
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23: The Democrat Party gathered again on behalf of illegal alien criminals who are here to murder and rape and plunder, and the Democrat Party's here to help them. Just like they're here to help Hamas. They're for Hamas. They're for MS-13. They're for Tren de Aragua. They call them TDA. They like TDA because they enjoy abbreviating everything. A Venezuelan prison gang that the Democrat Party brought into the United States of America so that they could kill here and be gangs here. Courtesy of Barack Hussein Obama's political party, and Joe Biden doesn't know what party he's with. Dr. Jill Biden, who's not a doctor, she might be mentally ill. She's not horrified, but she is frightened and scared to death that her husband was having a stroke, and then she didn't do anything about it because she's a Democrat. They love death more than we love life. Well, very good and happy Friday to you. A little global warming has come over the National Capital Region. I like the National Capital Region, the NCR. I'll call it the NCR. Nice weather, global warming. It must be time of year or something, but the Democrats have made every nice day political. And every rain day is political, too. Every snow day is political. Well, actually, every day is political because the left is insane and all of that good stuff. Now, that was the left. They're attacking ICE agents and telling them to kill themselves. And then, wait, I've got audio for you. The guy who's threatening to kill the ICE agent. And it's you know, why the Democrats like Chuck Schumer, who worships Satan. Chuck Schumer wants ICE agents and federal agents to not wear masks at all. And we have audio for you today that shows why the ICE agents might want to wear a mask, because the Democrats want to murder them at home and kill their wives and kill their children. And if they're lady agents, I guess they want to kill their husbands because, you know, they may have wives too, far be it for me to judge. But the Democrats want to kill them all, and that's kind of key to the whole thing. They're a murderous, bloodthirsty lot of brigands and criminals. They love crime. They're very big on crime. Speaking of Democrats and crime, you know, the assassination culture, I've spoken to you before. It was a fun article months ago now about, well, kind of fun being a relative thing, about the Democrats adopting and creating in the United States assassination culture because they love murder, don't they? They love to murder their political opponents and shoot President Trump and kill Charlie Kirk and shoot Steve Scalise. And, you know, they're Democrats. They're violent. They've been murdering presidents since Abraham Lincoln. And it's a well-established pattern in the Democrat Party, shooting and killing and assassinating and political violence. And it's certainly dead and well today. I mean, alive and well today, but they'll murder it overnight, at least over the weekend, because they'll have a little free time, a little extra time. They love Renee Good, who was shot by the police in Minneapolis while she was trying to run over and kill a federal law enforcement agent. And the Democrats, they love her, the Renee Good, and not the police officer that shot and killed her. I don't understand that. And then they had their Alex Preti guy, who brought his semi-automatic pistol and an extra magazine to go fight the police. Also in Minneapolis, it's Mary Tyler Moore is nowhere to be found in that place. And it's a loony bin. They're violent. You may recall also that a Democrat shot, it was a suicide attack, shot President Trump through the ear at Butler, Pennsylvania, at an otherwise happy and cheerful rally. But the Democrats are a violent criminal organization, should probably be banned. as a terrorist organization in the United States. I mean, how many acts of terror do you have to commit before you're identified as a terrorist organization? Al-Qaeda's had a couple of big attacks in the United States, but the Democrats have had a lot more attacks, And over the years, may have even murdered more people with their terror attacks. But they love killing and suicide attacks. The suicide attack on Steve Scalise, the suicide attack on Donald Trump, the list goes on and on. And here's another one, because this story broke yesterday. Man arrested for threats to kill Erica Kirk, the widow of Charlie Kirk. And here's a Democrat threatening to assassinate her, murder her, ahead of the Turning Point USA event in San Antonio. This is the women. This is the event for women. And this is a guy, a Democrat, and he's a murderous, bloodthirsty ghoul from hell who hates women because he's probably transgender, you know, quadrasexual or something. You think, Mike, you think he's quadrasexual? It turns out that he has quadrasexual tendencies. Has something to do with anything that can get on all fours. I'm not sure how quadrasexual he is. But man arrested for threats to kill Erica Kirk ahead of Trump, Turning Point USA event in San Antonio, affidavit says. And this is just another effort by the Democrats to murder people that offend them, to assassinate, because the Democrats are raising generations of violent criminals who are bloodthirsty goblins from hell. And Jacob Wensky, 26 years old, looking at two felony charges of making a terroristic threat. And that's because the Democrat Party is a terroristic organization and has been for a long time. They created the White Knights of the Ku Klux Klan. They created Jim Crow laws. They created the Students for a Democratic Society. They created the Weather Underground. They created the Symbionese Liberation Army. They're the party of lynching and bombings. They're the party of shooting people from school book depositories. Okay, he was a communist. But they caught up with Lee Harvey. Lee Harvey Oswald is on the political spectrum right about where the Democrats are today. But a San Antonio man was arrested early Thursday, that's yesterday, after he was accused of threatening to kill Erica Kirk ahead of her appearance next week at Turning Point USA's event in downtown San Antonio. Jacob Wensky, 26, faces two felony charges of making terroristic threat, causing public fear, and also charging paperwork obtained by KSAT, the station in San Antonio, and SAT at San Antonio Television. You know, you got like that. San Antonio police investigators said Wensky replied to an April social media post about the group's three-day women's leadership summit. And he wants to kill him because women. I don't think he likes women. The Democrats raised him. They're all very unwell. And he wrote, "I know exactly where to bomb." I know exactly where to bomb is what he said. And when I read it, it had to be done in that voice. "I know exactly where to bomb." And the Democrats, they've been firebombing the Jews and the governor's mansions. And they're a violent criminal terrorist organization. And they're mentally ill. Which I guess goes together perfectly well. In a separate post within the same thread, Wensky, the would-be assassin of Erica Kirk, said, "I can't wait to be the valet for her escort." Be the valet for her escort. That's kind of a strange turn of phrase. But, you know, he's a Democrat, so they don't know what words mean, and they're all violently, criminally insane and mentally ill. An email from an account registered to Wensky stated, "Death to Erica Kirk and every single speaker there." 2! And every single speaker there. I think he's got women issues. Definitely, he's probably an incel. What do you think, Michael? Incel? I'm guessing he is. That is to say, involuntarily celibate, meaning that no women will look at him. So now he wants to blow women up at a rally of pro-American people. He said, "Death to Erica Kirk and every single speaker there. America will live on without those scum on this earth. Every Christian nationalist shall perish in the bombing that will take place at every single Turning Point rally and event." That's actually written out in the warrant for his arrest, too. Court records indicate his bond has been set at a combined $120,000. So he needs only $12,000 to get out. The Democrats are that, you know, the mafia is like the Red Cross compared to the Democrat Party. They're pretty amazing stuff. Erica Kirk is scheduled to be the featured speaker at the Turning Point USA Women's Leadership Summit, which will take place June 5th to June 7th at San Antonio and the Marriott River Center. They have a renter and on the Riverwalk. They have the Riverwalk. Everybody loves the Riverwalk. Erica Kirk became CEO of Turning Point USA, a conservative nonprofit, after their fatal shooting last September of her husband, Charlie Kirk, at a Turning Point event in Utah. They're assassins, they're murderers, they're bloodthirsty, violent criminals. They are the Democrat Party. Isn't that amazing? Just speaking of which, Amy Coney Barrett is a member of the U.S. Supreme Court and a fine person, a great American, even if she doesn't always decide the way you might like. But that's okay. She's wonderful. And she's an associate justice on the U.S. Supreme Court. And what's going on there, you might ask? Well, Supreme Court Justice Amy Coney Barrett's home targeted by Democrats, of course, an apparent swatting incident. Police in Virginia say they quickly determined that the report was fictitious. But this is the Democrats trying to get a Supreme Court justice killed by pretending that there's a shootout going on at Amy Coney Barrett's house. So when the police and maybe a SWAT team show up in armored vehicles and stuff responding to this shooting incident that the Democrats have falsely reported, then they're hoping for a shootout, and they're hoping that the Supreme Court justice will be shot and killed by the police, because the Democrats want everybody shot and killed because they are mentally ill, violent criminals, and they love crime, and that's why they love illegal alien gang members and try to break them out of facilities in New Jersey and all that good stuff. So police in Fairfax County, Virginia, said Thursday that the call was received through the police department's non-emergency line just after 9 p.m. Eastern time. Officers immediately coordinated with Supreme Court police personnel assigned to the residence. You know, the Supreme Court justices have to have increased security because the Democrats have been trying to murder them and threatening to assassinate them. And we had to arrest one guy outside of, you know, civilization did, outside of Brett Kavanaugh's house, not far from the WMAL radio station, Washington, D.C., the mothership station. And he was planning on murdering three Supreme Court justices, because, and none of them were liberals, and because the Democrats are waging war, civil war, in the United States. And what they've done is they've marshaled this asymmetric army of mentally ill, criminally insane, violent Democrats, which they started organizing back in the Occupy Wall Street days. Then the St. George Floyd and, you know, the holy St. George Floyd. Michael, how many black people have died of murder in the United States since George Floyd died of cardiac failure while resisting arrest, while methamphetamine and fentanyl was coursing through his system, not to mention THC and alcohol, but never mind that. And he had a heart attack and died. And say about 9,000 a year, 9,000 black people a year murdered in the United States. You can add them all up, and they don't all amount to one George Floyd. So what do we have, like 45,000 black people that have died of murder since George Floyd died of cardiac failure? But they tried and convicted the police officer anyway, because they're a lynch mob, as they have been for centuries now. That's why they talk about slavery all the time, I think, because they miss it. You know, those were the halcyon days for the Democrat Party. They really ruled the roost then, didn't they? So we've got, they're trying to get Amy Coney Barrett, Supreme Court Justice, assassinated. Comes as a, tried to get her killed. It comes as a surprise to no one. At the same time, a Democrat arrested for trying to assassinate Erica Kirk and all of those B-word women speaking at the Turning Point USA event in coming up in San Antonio. Isn't that amazing? Mm-mm-mm. Yes, sir. And Scott Bessent, Treasury Secretary, yesterday briefing at the White House. He was a lot of fun, actually, and it was a fun briefing. He's a doctor now. He got an honorary PhD from university. So he said, you can call me doctor now. And everybody laughed and said, hey, Dr. Jill Biden ain't exactly a neurosurgeon either. But Besson says IRS and FBI, they're investigating Antifa. And Antifa making substantial progress. And who is funding them? The George Soroses of the world, anti-American communists. You know, the Democrat Party. It's pretty much the Democrat Party everywhere you look. So we've got some of that for you, too, because it was great. And, of course, the violent mobs in the street with their goggles threatening to murder everybody. Threatening to murder federal law enforcement. That's a felony, by the way. Threatening to murder their wives and their children. That's another felony, by the way. And these people, you know, we need pre-dawn raids and nightsticks to the head and drag them away with cuffs behind their back, drag them away face down. But we've got that going up. Just remarkable stuff. CNN embarrassing themselves on the Biden, the big Biden lie, which CNN participated in enthusiastically. We've got that. And Democrat lunatics on the Internet. The Internet exposes them for the mentally ill, crazy people that they are. Mamdani really hates the Jews in New York, and he hates rich people, too. It's a race and class warfare, classic communist, Marxist stuff. Amazing stuff. Got a mayoral race in Los Angeles causing a lot of confusion for Democrats. Supergirl, there's a Supergirl movie coming out, but will anyone go see it? We're at 888-630-9625.
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3: The U.S. Treasury quietly released its official financial report for 2025. It appears by its own numbers, the U.S. government seems insolvent. 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

0: James Talafrico is a Democrat running for the Senate in Texas, believe it or not. If he wins, we should just fold up our tents and go home. The Republic is over, but he won't win because it's Texas, and he's a complete freak. Six genders, Jesus, non-binary, God is non-binary. And he was tweeting out yesterday, Talafrico says, white skin, hear that now, racial division from the racists that are the party of the bullwhip and slavery. White skin gives me and every white American immunity from the virus. Well, that's good. I'm happy to hear that. But we spread it wherever we go, so white people do some. Through our words, our actions, and our systems. Well, you are the party of the Confederacy and Jim Crow. It's true. But we don't have to be showing symptoms, he says, like a white hood or a Confederate flag to be contagious. Again, the white hood's created by the Democrat Party, the Confederate flag created by the Democrat Party, and Jefferson Davis was the president of the Confederacy. Amazing stuff. For it to be contagious. So he's just saying that all white people are somehow the Klan, and it's this white supremacy mental illness thing. James Talafrico is severely mentally ill, and so is Alexandria Ocasio-Cortez. You see her out in the street in New York with the mayor there. Boy, the mayor is a communist and a terrorist, and he's hanging out with a field full of terrorists. You see AOC draped like she's the first lady of Iran, speaking to a crowd of only men. There are no women invited to the crowd because I think that Islam might be sexist. I don't want to leap to any conclusions here, but there are a couple of them hanging from lampposts over there. New York City, gathering of the, you know, the cabal of the jihad. And there's AOC. I think, far as I can tell, she's the only woman in the crowd. She may not be aware of that because she's not very bright. Democrat lunacy and violence coming up.
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0: Do aliens walk among us here in America? Aliens.gov. I'm going to update you on this. It's all over the internet today, perhaps. You've seen some of it. It's more than a little interesting. They're out there. It's a, you know, they're space aliens. It might explain the Democrat Party. They could be part of the scaly, that would explain Chuck Schumer, too. The scaly alien invasion of our culture, our civilization. Maybe little bugs have worked their way into the ear canals of people like Chuck Schumer, taking over their little brains, their demented brains. But before we get back to that, let's go to the Democrats, because they're a violent mob of criminals, as you know. And in New Jersey, they have been fighting hard and violently against Immigration Customs Enforcement officers on behalf of radical terrorists from Venezuela and Nicaragua and El Salvador and, you know, MS-13. It's a gang. And remember, Senator Chris Van Hollen went down there to go have margaritas with Kilmore Abrego Garcia, the baby mama beaten human trafficking gang member that the Democrats love so much, wearing a Chicago Bulls baseball cap, because that's what MS-13 wears. That's their colors. You know, you got that whole thing going on. But the Democrats are attacking ICE in New Jersey, and have been for days now, because they, you know, they're violent criminals, and they love illegal aliens. That the more crimes that illegal aliens commit, the more the Democrats like the illegal aliens, because they're the party of crime. They might have been taken over by space aliens, but I'll get back to that. Six protesters arrested after clash with ICE officers outside New Jersey Detention Center, the Associated Press headline there. And protesters, they're rioters, they're fascists, they're lunatics, they're violent criminals. They cover their faces in order to conceal their identities. And they're very, very angry, and they want Chuck Schumer and the Democrats to, like Hakeem the Jihadi Jeffries. Boy, does he hate America and white people, and forget about the Jews. I mean, come on. Democrats really hate the Jews. If you're Jewish and you're a Democrat, you need to find some, maybe a therapist would be in order at this point. Protesters clashed with armed federal immigration officers in front of a New Jersey detention center, where advocates have demonstrated for days. They violently attacked for days. It's been January 6th times 100. Really, it's January 6th times 9/11. I think it's times 9/11, isn't it? Because they've been violent for years now. George Floyd, Seattle and Portland and all over the country, sacking and looting and burning and plundering. The Democrat Party is a criminal gang. They're violent insurrectionists who are waging war against our culture and our civilization and, of course, the elected government, which would make them insurrectionists. And that doesn't mean that they can't get an erection, as I understand it. But separately, the Democrats say, and here's the big lie, the Associated Press talk, while asserting that people detained there are staging a hunger strike over poor living conditions. And it was explained by the DHS secretary, Mark Wayne Mullen. I played the audio yesterday. He was in a cabinet meeting in the White House day before yesterday. And he said, there are people in the detention facility who are not on a hunger strike. They're just complaining that the food that they're given for their three free meals a day isn't culturally, it's not that it's not culturally sensitive. It's that they want, you know, chimichangas, and they're whatever they want, and it's not, and they're not getting their chimichangas. So and they're not even on strike. They're just whining. And the Democrats say, oh no, they're Bobby Sands of the IRA. They're dying from a hunger strike. But all of it's a lie. Now, This Delaney Hall is where the illegal alien criminals are being held. And I read you DHS released a page. It's on Al Gore's Amazing Internet with mugshots of the people that are being held there, criminal men with tattoos all over their faces, or gang members back home who have been arrested for or convicted of murder back home and sexual assault of underage, you know, of minors. And the Democrats kind of like that. They're like, well, we got something in common with them, because all the Democrats are child sex predators at this point, I think. So pretty amazing stuff. Unrest within Delaney Hall. right, is directly related to its rampant inhumane conditions and the Trump administration's refusal to dedicate appropriate resources. You guys want to defund the whole thing for basic human needs like food and health care. Health care, said Amal Sinha. Amal Sinha, someone who is brimming with American tradition, executive director of the American Civil Liberties Union in New Jersey. He's a communist who is here to destroy America, and the Democrats will fund him, just like Barack Obama funded the jihad and the Ayatollahs in Iran. Now let's go to I believe it's soundbite number one, Michael. Let's go to these Democrats in New Jersey. Violently, well, let's we got the, I love their chants. Let's go to this is a chant. And we were chanting yesterday, weren't we, Michael? We were creating our own chant about the Democrats. And it's kind of, you know, you're all Democrats. Your brain is dead. You should shoot yourself in the head. We said, you're all Democrats. Your brain is dead. You should shoot yourself in the head. Little chant. But here's what the Democrats were actually chanting at federal agents in New Jersey.
1: Every cop, every fed, shoot yourself in the head. Every cop, every fed, shoot yourself in the head.
0: I'm starting to think that the suicide rate for Democrats is not nearly high enough. Do you think that's possible? That could be. That could be true. Maybe we should distribute more fentanyl in Democrat neighborhoods. What do you think? They seem to like that. Just ask George Floyd. He was all loaded up on fentanyl when he died of a heart attack while resisting arrest. Just amazing stuff. But they love their chants. There are more chants. They come up with new ones every couple minutes.
2: Quit your job and

0: You know, the Democrats in Chicago ran over five police officers at a pro-crime rally there. This is a form of civil war that the Democrat Party is waging against America. And quit your job. Kill yourself. I'm thinking really free fentanyl for Democrat gatherings wherever you find them. There's another severely mentally ill Democrat, a SMID. He's anti-ICE, anti-immigration and customs enforcement. And he goes to a black ICE agent. She goes to a black ICE agent who is geared up and everything because of the violent nature of the Democrat Party. And she's a racist, so she attacks the ICE agent who's black, and he's a patriotic American. And this is what the mentally ill Democrat women are doing now.
1: Yeah, you want to go in? Yeah, go in and rape people. That's what you do. Race traitor. That's what you are. You're a race traitor. You. How does it feel?
0: How does it feel? Feels pretty good. How about you? You're a traitor to civilization itself, to the United States of America, to the rule of law, which is, again, civilization, to the constitutional republic. You're a traitor to everything sane and rational. And this woman is a perfectly ordinary run-of-the-mill Democrat who might even go to work during the week. She could be a welfare queen, too. But she might even go to work, and she might exist around other people. People probably know this woman, and she should have been nightstick to the ground and dragged away and maybe pushed out of a helicopter over Gitmo in Cuba. Oh, Democrats love Cuba. There's all kinds of talk about Cuba falling, the government in Cuba falling, and and freedom taking hold. In the meantime, they just took in about 300 drones from Russia or China or Iran. And they could be used. They're within reach of targets in the United States. The communists there, with the full support of the Democrat Party, not to be confused with Hamas, with the full support of the Democrat Party, but just crazy stuff. And severely mentally ill Democrat, you're a race traitor. And go in there and rape people. That's what you do. They've really got, I think they might all be rapists, because they've always got rape on the mind, don't they? It's a steady and consistent thing with them. In New Jersey, now this is the guy who needs to be honestly found and arrested and battering rammed to his front door in a pre-dawn raid, shoot his dog, drown his goldfish, terrorize his kids. He probably doesn't have any kids. Take him away. But here is a perfectly typical Democrat who is now, and keep in mind that the

0: clip of audio demonstrates why the ICE agents have an interest in wearing a mask to protect themselves and their families from murderers who are run-of-the-mill Democrats out in the streets of America who are not hit in the head with nightsticks nearly frequently enough.
1: I'll kill your whole family! Your whole family's dead!
2: Come on!
1: Our children, your wife, all dead!
2: Put your... My boy!
1: I have your face, mother... You're dead! Dead!
2: Now, because I'm about that life.
0: I have your face. He's taking pictures of the federal agent. I have your face. You're dead. Isn't that amazing? You're dead, you MF-er, and it's the same lexicon for all of them. You're all dead. You're all dead. I'm all about that life, and I've got your face. And he's taking pictures with his phone, thanks to the patriarchy and America and capitalism. He's against all of that. And he says, you know, I've got you. And I'm gonna kill your wife. I'm gonna kill you. I'm gonna kill your children. I've got your face. And this is why Chuck Schumer and other Democrats want ICE agents to be exposed to the radical left, and they're all radical left at this point. Yesterday on the Fox News Channel, the Will Cain Show. I think it's on at 4 o'clock Eastern time, and it's kind of an amazing little moment. The Attorney General of the United States is Todd Blanche. He's acting Attorney General because the Democrats are obstructing our government to no end and firebombing the Jews because they're armband-wearing Socialist Workers Party guy. But Fox News yesterday talking about this attack on the ICE people, threatening to kill the agents. I got your face. Kill your wife. Kill your children. Here we go with acting Attorney General Todd Blanche.
3: Look, that's a federal crime. And not only threatening the ICE officer, but think about how disgusting this individual is, threatening his family and his children with death. What is this man doing? He's just doing his job standing there. And so that is disgusting, that what you just showed, and we see his face. And I promise you, we will find him. And when we find him, we will arrest him, because it is a crime not only to threaten law enforcement, but not surprisingly, to threaten their family as well.
0: I promise you, we will find him. I promise you, we will find him, and we will charge him. We will arrest him. And, you know, they were somehow our government was able to find, like, every grandmother that was on the Capitol grounds on January 6th. And, you know, a grandmother, speaking of which, a 75-year-old grandmother went and prayed outside an abortion clinic in Washington, D.C., because the Democrats are killing all the black babies in there. And the Democrats came and arrested grandma and put her in prison for 2.5 years for praying outside an abortion clinic, because they love death more than we love life. They have stolen that copyrighted phrase from Al-Qaeda. These people are just not normal. Todd Blanche is the acting attorney general.
3: What you just witnessed, what you just showed, that is not peaceful protesting. That is not protesting that's allowed under our Constitution, which everybody is perfectly fine with people doing. And how we stop what you just saw, which is violence and crimes being committed, is we have to have law enforcement. Remember, we're doing this with virtually no support from local law enforcement in New Jersey. So this is just the brave men and women of the federal government, of ICE, and they will be supported with other law enforcement tonight. And the way that we stop it is by making arrests where appropriate, which is exactly what we will do.
0: And hopefully with a lot of nightstick involved. And you know, it's like more cowbell. We need more nightstick, I think, more police nightstick, more baton. You know, it's not Louis Baton. We'll get that. Isn't that just great? The Democrats, they arrest them. Again, how many people from January 6th were put in prison? There are two U.S. Capitol police officers who are fighting against anybody who was at January 6th getting any sort of compensation for being abused by the system. The Democrat Party is at war with the United States, with our culture, with our laws, with our Constitution, their open borders, pro-violence, mob political violence, individual suicide attacks, a lot of suicide attacks by Democrats. Todd Blanche is the, for years now, this is one of the things that, in fact, it's really what led to January 6th on Capitol Hill, is the double standard, it says, equal justice under law over the entrance to the United States Supreme Court. But for years now, we have seen the Democrats applying

0: and unequal justice, a very corrupt version of justice, a left-wing version of justice, where only their political enemies are prosecuted, and they sack, loot, and plunder, burn the church of the presidents, force the evacuation of the president and the first family, and not a single person is sentenced to a single day in jail, while a grandmother who prayed outside an abortion clinic got 2.5 years. You can injure 160 to 180 police outside the White House when Donald Trump is in there. You can set fire to the church of the presidents. You can burn the only building in Lafayette Park, and nobody goes to jail for a day. That's what incited January 6th, is that that had been ongoing, attacking a federal courthouse in Portland, the Mark Hatfield courthouse, day after day, and all of that madness. And I've got more here, because Todd Blanche, the acting attorney general, not done. And then we got the Democrat governor of New Jersey, who is, I guess, a violent communist revolutionary. Oh, speaking of which, you know, Karen Bass, the mayor of Los Angeles, you know how much time she spent in communist Cuba being trained by the communists there in revolution? And she is likely to win the mayor's race again, because stupid people are abundant in Los Angeles, and they like arson and crime and gangs from other countries, so they're going to get more of it all. We're at 888-630-9625.
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0: All right, I've got lots of audio I get to of the Democrats being dangerously criminally insane coming up. But right now, let's go to the telephones. Let's go to Dave, calling from North Carolina. Dave is here. Dave, you're on the Chris Plant Show.
1: Hey, good morning, Chris. 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
0: Thank you, my friend.
1: I raise stocks and then compete them in sports and have noticed their instincts that they are born into them. Uh-huh. And I kind of apply that to the human and think that there's two instincts that are basically in this from the beginning, and one being flight and one being fight. I think the Democrats are pretty much the flyers. I think they learn their instincts from birth and try to get the hell out of problems.
0: I've never heard birds disparaged like that
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0: before.
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3: It was a very rough day. I'm Dave Anthony, Fox News. That's what Blue Origin CEO reacted to the rocket blowing up on the launch pad, and Jeff Bezos vows to rebuild.
4: The explosion lit up the night sky over Cape Canaveral Space Force Station and was seen, heard, and felt by residents along Florida's Space Coast.
3: Fox's Jonathan Seri says it happened during a test.
4: Blue Origin had been preparing the rocket for an unmanned flight to deliver Amazon LEO high-speed internet satellites to low Earth orbit next week. However, Blue Origin intends to use New Glenn rockets to launch lunar landers on future missions for NASA's Artemis program.
3: Like, since that rocket was unmanned, nobody was hurt. A setback for President Trump in court a short time ago. A federal judge temporarily blocks that nearly $1.8 billion fund for those who believe they were political targets of the Biden Justice Department. The judge has set up a June 12th hearing on whether to continue to block the so-called anti-weaponization fund that was set up as part of the president dropping his IRS lawsuit over tax return leaks. We're still waiting to see if President Trump signs off on a tentative deal with Iran to extend the ceasefire for 60 days. He tells Laura Trump in an interview that'll air on Fox at 9 p.m. tomorrow night.
5: We have all the cards because we've defeated them militarily.
3: Iran wants U.S. sanctions relief as part of the deal and an end to Israel's war on Hezbollah and Lebanon. Also in this possible agreement,
6: the Strait of Hormuz fully reopens and mines are removed within 30 days. The U.S. lifts its blockade, allowing Iran to sell oil freely. Iran agrees to not pursue a nuclear weapon and talks begin on disposing its enriched uranium.
3: Fox's Jeff Paul in Dubai. A nightmare on I-95 in Virginia. Early this morning, a bus crashed into six vehicles as they slowed down in a work zone, but police say the bus did not. Five people inside the vehicles were killed, three more critically injured. 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
3: It is another record morning on Wall Street. The Dow is surging to a new all-time intraday high. It got over 50,900. It's up 184 points now. The Nasdaq's also adding to yesterday's record close. It's up 172. The S&P 500 gaining 34 points. And one stock really surging is Dell. It's up 33% on a better-than-expected earnings report showing big revenue growth related to AI server sales. Price of oil is down almost 2%, putting WTI back to about $87 a barrel, while gas also drops again 3 more cents. AAA's national average for regular now $4.39 per gallon. That is 17 cents cheaper than when gas peaked last week to the highest price since the Iran conflict started. There is a new champion speller. A California 8th grader, Shrey Parikh, won the Scripps National Spelling Bee.
11: Chikungunya.
13: Chikungunya.
11: Bromocryptine.
13: Bromocryptine.
11: Kashaw.
13: Cushaw.
3: The 14-year-old correctly spelled 32 words in 90 seconds in a final round spell off seven more than the runner-up.
14: The California teen returned to the Bee after missing last year's competition following a shocking loss at his school Bee while he was sick with a fever. Friends and coaches describe him as relentless, saying he never missed the same word twice. His victory marks the 31st championship in the past 37 years, won by a contestant with Indian heritage.
3: That's Fox's Ted Linden. Parikh's Spelling Bee win nets him about $50,000 in cash and prizes. In the NBA playoffs,
15: the Spurs have pulled it off, and there will be a seventh game.
3: The final call on NBC after San Antonio won big at home, beating Oklahoma City 118-91, setting up that last game tomorrow night between the Spurs and defending champion Thunder. The winner plays the New York Knicks in the NBA Finals. I'm Dave Anthony, and this is Fox News.
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0: These aren't protesters. These people are fake. They're all paid for. We run the finest facilities anywhere in the world of their type. But we have some horrible killers. We have killers. We have guys that have murdered numerous people in there. And these are the people they're trying to protect. There's nobody that runs a facility like we do.
1: Ah, yes, the illegal aliens the Democrats love. If it's illegal, the Democrats are, they're with it. They're in on it. They want more of it. And now, James Marshall Hendricks.

0: Yes, there must be some kind of way out of here. Said the Joker to the thief. Song must be about the Democrats, even from way back then. There's so much confusion, I can't get no relief. The mayhem going on in New Jersey because of the Democrats and their advocacy for everything illegal. Illegal aliens, gang members, the, just amazing, amazing stuff, I've got to tell you. These are not the good guys, but I want to get to some because the madness at the ICE facility in New Jersey, the Democrats are out there being violent. And who do they have? They had that Democrat member of the House of Representatives, Rob Menendez. You know who he is? Is he one of the Menendez brothers? Michael, did he kill his parents? No, this is a different one. This is the son of now incarcerated former Democrat senator from New Jersey, Robert Menendez, who is in prison. I think he was given 11 years because he was so corrupt, and they found all the jackets hanging in his closets at home had cash in all the pockets. He had piles of gold bars that were given to him by people bribing him, his wife driving that Mercedes-Benz. So he's in the penitentiary. And when the Democrat Party saw that, they said, well, sure, he's going to prison, but he's got a son. Named Robert Jacobson Menendez Jr. And, you know, like father, like son, the Democrat Party figures. They figure, well, if his father is that corrupt, then the son, you know, that grenade probably doesn't fall far from the tree. So the Democrats ran his son for the House of Representatives, where he is now employed as a congressman from New Jersey, while his father languishes in a penitentiary. And his sister, by the way, is an anchor girl at MS-13, at MS-13 DNC. Isn't that an amazing little family? They should be in a hot tub somewhere with the oil bottles. Just amazing stuff. So we've got that going. But let me go to some audio of what the Democrats are up to there, because they're just, in fact, Michael, let's play number four again, because we've got to make clear, the Democrat governor in New Jersey, who's a communist, was out there supporting crime yesterday and undermining law enforcement because she's pro-criminal, being a Democrat, and she wants more murder in New Jersey. Forget about the Sopranos. They've got, you know, gangs from Venezuela and El Salvador and all these crazy places, but these people, can I just say, here is a lunatic getting to the face of an ICE agent telling him he's going to kill him and his whole family. Not just his whole family.
1: Children, your wife, all dead.
2: Put your, my boy.
1: I have your face, mother. You're dead. Dead.
2: Stick down, because I'm about that life.
0: I would say, you know, your whole family, I have your face, I'm going to get your family, your whole family, I'm going to get your wife, I'm going to get your children. He's going to kill them all because that's today's Democrat Party, and they're the same on the street corner by us right here in Washington, D.C. The Democrat Party is a violent criminal outfit. Are they more like the Cuban communists or the slavers of the Confederate States of America? I'm not sure which one. Just amazing stuff. And this, acting Attorney General of the United States, Todd Blanche, yesterday talking about this stuff, reminded me of, that was Chris Cuomo. You remember that, Michael? Chris Cuomo saying he went to law school, his father went to law school, his brother went to law school, they became governors, and he became a national news anchor for millions of dollars, and he doesn't know what the First Amendment says because he only makes his living off of all that. But he famously said, you know, who says, since when is protest supposed to be peaceful? Remember that, Chris Cuomo? And it's in the First Amendment, you know, you have the right to peaceably assemble. But never mind that. These people. Now, let's go to number six. Because Todd Blanche is the acting attorney general, and he was yesterday on the Fox News Channel in the 4 p.m. hour talking to Will Kane about the violent attacks on ICE agents in New Jersey.
3: What you just witnessed, what you just showed, that is not peaceful protesting. That is not protesting that's allowed under our Constitution, which everybody is perfectly fine with people doing. And how we stop what you just saw, which is violence and crimes being committed, is we have to have law enforcement. Remember, we're doing this with virtually no support from local law enforcement in New Jersey. So this is just the brave men and women of the federal government, of ICE, and they will be supported with other law enforcement tonight. And the way that we stop it is by making arrests where appropriate, which is exactly what we will do.
0: That would be making arrests where appropriate. I think would be appropriate. It's automatically appropriate because he said it would be appropriate. So if it's not appropriate, we shouldn't do that. And that's, but we've got to find the guy who said he's going to kill the ICE agent. Now I've got a picture of your face. I'm going to kill your wife. I'm going to kill your children. There actually is U.S. code making that specifically illegal, threatening the life of a federal law enforcement agent or the family of that federal law enforcement agent, which the Democrat Party does on an ongoing basis when they're not killing people, they're threatening to kill people. The Democrats kill, I don't know how many thousands and thousands of people a year in the United States by way of murder. They're quite amazing, aren't they? Mm-mm-mm. And I got to say, Todd Blanche, the acting U.S. Attorney for the United States, said, well, the Democrats are undermining federal law enforcement, and the state, the governor is a radical. She's a leftist. The mayor in Newark, a radical left. We had the idiot senator from New Jersey who was there in the ranks of the mob attacking. He's a senator and the governor and a member of the House of Representatives. So it's not just the, you know, crack-smoking Democrat street rabble. It's the highest levels of the American government out there. They're firing on Fort Sumter every day. The Attorney General, acting of the United States, Todd Blanche.
3: When you have no support from local law enforcement, then the protesters and the rioters, which is what they are, they're rioters, they're able to back up and kind of gather up and then attack again. And so it makes it much more difficult, but it doesn't make it impossible. And we've been on the phone, we've been working on a plan, and I promise you that those rioters and the violence that we saw on our streets in Jersey the last couple days is not going to be tolerated.
0: The Democrat Party is running a guy for Senate in Maine who has a giant Nazi tattoo on his chest, and that's fine. The Democrats with the Democrat Party, it's fine. The Democrats were running a woman for the House of Representatives in Texas who wanted to take over ICE detention centers, close them down, and throw what she calls Zionists in there. So Jews and people who support the Jews, and she was running on castrating those people, setting up those concentration camps, those death camps, as castration camps. And this is perfectly mainstream Democrat politics today. This is not crazy fringe rhetoric and the fringes of comedy stores and El Segundo. This is the Senate, governor's mansions. Members of the House of Representatives. Speaking of the governor's mansion, they got this Mikey Sherrill person who is the governor of New Jersey, and she's been out there supporting crime and criminals and rioters. She's been supporting the violent attacks on federal law enforcement. She should probably be arrested after being nightsticked to the ground. Here she is yesterday at the scene of the crime.
4: We've seen that over the last couple of days, a lot of peaceful protesting going on.
0: Peaceful protesting.
4: We're going to continue to support making sure that people are safe and there's public safety, but going forward, it's peaceful. And what seems to really be inciting a lot of this are really the ICE agents. So the ICE agents really need to stay out of there. That seems to really be inciting a lot of this right now.
5: So there isn't a plan to stop the protest per se?
4: Well, people have a right to protest.
0: She said it's peaceful. She is a lying, criminal, filthy street person. Michael, play a little bit of the peaceful protest that the governor is talking about. She said, and it's all ICE's fault. ICE is inciting this, and ICE should get out of the ICE facility because a violent mob of criminals, we call them Democrats, are outside violently attacking ICE agents and the ICE facility on behalf of illegal alien criminals. And the governor said, this is peaceful. And here they've got a right. They've got a right to attack everything and everyone and violently assault federal law enforcement agents, and a right to threaten, to promise to kill the agents and to kill their families. And And Mikey Sherrill thinks that's perfectly normal, perfectly ordinary. And good, she just said that that's peaceful. And ICE is agitating. They're the ones agitating. They're the ones who are creating the problem. That is just she needs mental intervention. She is a criminal. They're like Soviet communists. They're here to undermine America. So huge time. And then a Democrat, this is the House member I was talking about, son of the criminal Democrat senator, who is now in a penitentiary for more than a decade because of the many crimes that he committed as a corrupt Democrat senator. That's Senator Robert Menendez, Gold Bars Bob, as he's called. And he's got a son who, I guess, what is he, like Crack Pipe Rob? He's now a member of the House of Representatives, because the Democrats figured the whole family's got to be as corrupt as the old man, right? So let's get them all sent to the penitentiary. And he's a member of the House of Representatives from New Jersey. And he goes by Rob Menendez, too, Jr., Rob Menendez, Jr. And that's how you get elected, because it's like being Fidel Castro's son or being, you know, a Venezuelan dictator's boy. And listen to him. He's threatening people out in front of the... There are the protests, and somebody spotted him, a normal person who's on the side of America, spotted this Democrat House member and said, hey, how's your father, knowing that he's in a penitentiary and that he's a convicted criminal, right? So the congressman attacks the American who had a right to protest and say what he wanted to say, and the congressman is flipping off the American citizen because the Democrat Party is waging civil war. Here's Congressman Rob Menendez.
6: All of this is problematic. All of this is what we have to think about when we overhaul our immigration system.
7: How's your dad?
6: No, I think it's.
7: How's your dad, Congressman?
8: Anytime you want, you can go home.
7: Anytime you want, you can go home. How's your dad? How's your dad? Tell me more.
0: How's your dad? Tell me more. And he flipped him off and they cursed him out and told him F you, because the Democrat Party is the most low-class gang of street rabble that we've ever had in elected office in the United States of America. And they're violent criminals. And they have no sense of humor. And their grooming habits are not what they should be in Western civilization either. That is to say, let them really smell bad. They let them smell very bad. Not good. This month, we celebrate mothers, of course. We had Mother's Day. Remember that? It was wonderful. You know, Mother's Day, and in fact, motherhood itself, one of the most incredible blessings in all of human life. It's extraordinary. Maybe you've seen it yourself, a family gathered around the dinner table when someone stands up and taps the wine glass with a little butter knife and says, next year, we're going to have a brand new mom at the table. Yay, and everybody celebrates. It's wonderful. But for some women, motherhood isn't quite so exciting. Instead of celebrating, they're carrying a secret. Maybe they're feeling all alone, feeling afraid, feeling unsure. And that's why preborn exists. Preborn helps mothers with unplanned pregnancies see their child on an ultrasound and that tiny heartbeat in there, too. It's a little person. And it literally could double the baby's chance of living a long and happy and prosperous life. Just $28 provides one ultrasound for that young mother. 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Yes, indeed. Yeah, at what point, I mean, honestly, I don't think President Trump is being harsh enough with these people. I think the Attorney General and other senior government officials should be calling these people what they are and explaining that what they're inciting is terrorism and at least a form of civil war that the Democrat Party is once again, like they did the first time, waging against the Union. They're not on Team America.
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15: 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It appears by its own numbers, the U.S. government seems insolvent. 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

0: You see the massive brawl at a high school graduation in Richmond, Virginia. That's the capital of the Confederacy. And the Democrats are making it the capital of the Confederacy again because, you know they are pretty amazing stuff. But John Marshall High School in Richmond, Virginia, they were having a graduation. It's unclear whether anyone can read after graduating because Democrats, you know. But extremely disappointing disruption fight breaks out at John Marshall's graduation. The Richmond City School Board chair, whose name is Shavonda Fernandez, actually said, "This is an isolated incident between a group of people." Yeah, thanks. We see what it is. It's a gang fight at the graduation. "And should not take away from the work and dedication these students have brought." To come to this moment. It's another crime wave. The Democrat Party is just a crime wave everywhere you go. And this massive, violent brawl. Everybody's got their robes and their mortarboards. And a mob of Democrats. And is it black-on-white violence? It looks like black-on-black and black-on-white. And it's just Democrat Party violence, political violence. Everywhere you look. Hey, happy graduation, everyone. Punch the person next to you. Because, you know, the Democrat Party. Richmond City School. I don't know, I want Shavonda Fernandez. She said, "Oh, it's nothing. Come on, let's look at something else. They worked so hard to get here." Sure they did. All right, we've got that. And we've got New York, the mayor of New York. Boy, he hates the Jews, doesn't he? Got that coming up. That's pretty ordinary for the Democrats as well. More mayhem ahead.
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0: Bum, bum, bum. You may have seen this. I know I heard this was being reported this morning on the radio, on WMAL Radio in Washington, D.C., America's... Are we the number one talk station in the world? I think it's possible. But I heard it there, and it's being reported broadly on the television news and so on. In Virginia, on I-95, Interstate 95, it's a big highway where illegal aliens drive the wrong way and things like that. 5 dead, 34 injured in I-95 bus crash. Southbound lanes closed, delays all over the place, but importantly, 5 people killed and dozens more injured. And it's Michael Piercy and I were talking about this today. It's a terrible thing. A bus crash, never good, on I-95 southbound in Stafford County, beautiful Stafford County, killed 5 people and injured 34 others early Friday morning. State police said the bus failed to slow for traffic approaching a work zone. It's say that the bus failed to slow for traffic approaching a work zone and struck 6 vehicles. And then they talk about major delays and all that, which is not the highest priority right now, I think, but that's pretty amazing. And Michael and I were talking about it this morning, and then the first question that comes to mind is what? Is what? Anybody? Raise your hand. You in the back? That's right. Is there an illegal alien driving in this accident anywhere, somewhere? Because we keep hearing about this. Yesterday I was telling you about the illegal alien who got really drunk, a drunk Mexican illegal alien who crashed into the car in Oklahoma head-on. He was driving the wrong way on an interstate highway, kind of like I-95, and crashed into a car with 4 people, 2 young couples. They were aged 18, 19, and 20. And the illegal alien, the drunk illegal alien Mexican, killed all 4 of them in Oklahoma, and that was just a couple of days ago. Not to be confused with the illegal alien that crashed his truck into 4 people in Indiana recently and killed all 4 of them, because illegal aliens kill, and Democrats love death. They're like the Communist Party. They certainly are. So we don't know everything about this, but hopefully we will learn. And we've got a news media that is eagerly trying to not cover the story, because that's our news media. Just extraordinary people. They shouldn't be trusted. Don't marry one of them, let me tell you that much. All right, let's go to, we've got Chicago craziness. We've got all kinds of Democrat Party craziness. Right now, let's go back to the telephones, Michael. Let's go to Jim, calling from the beautiful state of Wisconsin. Jim, you're on the Chris Plant Show.
1: Hi, Chris. Hey, you've always documented how the left likes to create chaos and then try to manipulate it to their own ends.
0: Sure.
1: There's something called the Fisk Generating Station. Mm-hmm. That was in the Pilsen neighborhood of Chicago. It was one of the true engineering marvels of the world. The king and queen of England made a special trip to visit it. The turbines were considered to be the first man-made machine to ever break the sound barrier because the turbines spin so rapidly. It was an amazing engineering marvel, and it produced energy for many years. But then the environmental justice warriors swooped in, and they cooked up a plan, because this was a coal-fired power plant, and coal is the enemy. So the neighborhood changed over the years from being Polish to being a Hispanic neighborhood. And they swooped in, and they did a survey, and they said, you know, the asthma rates in this poor minority community are higher, and it's because of the smokestack and the soot from the smokestack. Now, never mind, the smokestack was 400 feet tall, still is there, in fact, and the prevailing winds blew everything out over Lake Michigan. Nothing fell in that neighborhood, but they cooked this up. And the city says, you know what, we're going to create environmental regulations that are stricter than the federal regulations, and we're going to, in essence, cause that plant to shut down. Now, the irony of that was, you know, today they make such a big deal about the high cost of electricity in Maryland. Mm-hmm. guess where they were selling the power from that power plant in Chicago? It was to the PJM, which is Pennsylvania, Jersey, Maryland grid. That's where that power went. So today, when Wes Moore vilifies the energy sector and the AI data centers and all the expensive power, you can take it right back to the left in these so-called environmental justice warriors who went and shut down one of the greatest engineering marvels of the modern era in that Fisk generating plant in Chicago.
0: Yeah, very well said. You may recall Barack Hussein Obama saying when he was president that under his plan that electricity costs would necessarily skyrocket. Those were the words that he used, and he meant it, Jim, and the Democrats are here. You know, there's the joke, Jim, which you may know, is what did the Democrats use to light their homes before candles? What did the Democrats use to light their home before candles? Do you know the answer?
1: No idea. No, no, I don't.
0: Electricity.
1: You know, and another magic moment there, when they were in the verge of kind of shutting it down, Rahm Emanuel and Mayor Bloomberg from New York came to visit the plant. And Mayor Bloomberg asked some of the employees, of which my brother was one of them, that when they would be starting their new jobs in the renewable energy sector.
0: Right.
1: And they all looked at him and said, no, we're just going to be unemployed. There's there's no magic windmill jobs or anything for us. We're just going to be unemployed.
0: We're killing energy. We're making energy more scarce. We're making it more expensive, which means it's harder on who? On who, Jim? On those that can least afford it. We keep hearing from the Democrats. And they're the ones that make everything more expensive, as a rule, almost all the time. Because they want to ban everything. What they don't want to ban, they want to make mandatory. And what they don't want to make mandatory, they want to ban. And electricity is one of the things. And look, Jim, they fight against coal-powered plants, too much electricity from that. They fight against hydroelectric, you know, putting a dam up. In fact, you see the Hoover Dam, put up a giant American flag on the face of the Hoover Dam. And it looks amazing. But the Democrats are against any new Hoover dams because the fish, Jim, because there are turbines in there, and fish might swim in and be chewed up by the turbines. So Democrats put an end to energy there. Democrats are against nuclear energy because it's the cheapest, cleanest form of energy known to man. And we've been operating little nuclear power plants on Navy ships for generations now, for decades. And we should have these micro plants all over the place, actually, where we're putting data centers. They should have like a naval ship-style nuclear power generator. But the Democrats will prevent that from happening. They'll prevent nuclear power because, you know, what was it? There was a nuclear plant in the Soviet Union a half century ago, and it was first-generation Soviet nuclear energy. So Chernobyl didn't go very well. And the Democrats, and then they made a Hanoi Jane Fonda movie, and then the Democrats said, oh, we can never build another nuclear power plant, and we can never build another dam, and we can never build another coal-fired plant. So the communists are choking the life out of it. And look, prosperity, Jim, comes from, well, you need cheap and abundant energy to maintain a prosperous culture. And the left wants to make sure that we're not a prosperous culture. And in order to achieve that, one of the things they need to attack is abundant energy. And that's why they closed down the Fisk generation station and made up. Oh, and these people, this, and they do it by race, of course. These Latinx, they suddenly have asthma, but the Polish residents of the neighborhood forever didn't have an increased rate of asthma because they're sturdy Western people. And then they say, oh, but the Latinx, they've all got asthma, and it's because of the power plant. But nobody else is affected. Notice they single out a racial group, an ethnic group, to create as the victim class so they can ban energy generation because the left is here to destroy the world. I think that's the short version, Jim.
1: Yeah, and those train cars carrying the coal, all they did was instead of going from Wyoming to Chicago, Turner went the other way to the West Coast and went on to ships and went to China. So the coal's getting burnt regardless. It's just getting burnt by our enemies.
0: Yeah, and it's it benefits communist China. And you know the Democrat Party is skimming money in there somewhere. I got to guarantee that. Yes, but that reminds me. Well, there are so many things to talk about because that reminds me of the governor of California, Gavin Newsom, who is the Trump administration has set up a fund for people that have been abused by the Democrat Justice Department and FBI. And if you were brutalized by the FBI and dragged out of your home early in the morning for, you know, peacefully protesting at the Capitol on January 6th, then you may actually get a cash payout. Thanks to President Trump, and $1.776 billion. And the governor, Gavin Newsom, who wants to run for president, the governor of California, has said that he is looking at imposing a 100% tax on anyone that is awarded money because they're abused by our justice system. And a 100% tax, meaning that the men with guns will come and steal it all from you because Gavin Newsom

0: J.B. Pritzker, who, when there's no tax on tips, thanks to President Trump, decides, no, you know, you people, you still need to pay tax on tips. So he institutes a state tax on tips so that these poor people obviously can't get ahead because he's an oligarch.
1: I had not even seen that. I'm glad that you brought that up because these people, Pritzker, and of course, he inherited billions, literally billions of dollars from his daddy and his granddaddy, right? And now he sees that somebody, some people who are on the lower end of the economic ladder, and they make a lot of money off of tips, and their annual income depends on tips. President Trump says, you know, make money on tips, make money on overtime. You know, where you're probably not a lawyer at a big firm in New York, so we're going to give you a tax break. And the Democrats see that and say, oh no, there's a new era, and a billionaire says there's a new group of people we can steal from, we can rob. Isn't that amazing?
0: Well, yeah. And when you talk about inheritance, one of the companies that really also profited from the closure of that Fisk station was ComEd. ComEd, whose Bill Ayers' father,
1: that's right,
0: ran ComEd for so many years. So yep. What a convenient... a thing for that station to close down and make things easier for ComEd and in Bill Ayers's, yep, nest egg.
1: Yeah, and Commonwealth Edison, the energy company. That's right, and the communist terrorist friend of Barack Hussein Obama, William Ayers, who was with a killer, murderous terrorist organization, and the leader. Then good friend of Barack Hussein Obama, who was mentored by Frank Marshall Davis of the Communist Party. And then they hired Van Jones of the Communist Party at the White House. And then he promoted John Brennan to be CIA director, who voted for the Communist Party presidential candidate, Gus Hall, and all that. But hang on for a second, Jim, and let me play. This is Mayor Brandon Johnson. Let's go, Brandon, in Rome, talking about how he's there to pressure the Pope on Democrat Party talking points.
2: I engaged in a conversation with him around reparations. Why it's important to work to repair the harm that has been caused by the brutal legacy of slavery. Talk about ICE. He wanted to know how ICE was, how it impacted our city, and whether or not there were
1: cut down on
2: still
1: crime.
2: Examples of ICE raids happening in our city.
1: He's there to talk to the Pope about ICE raids in Chicago and reparations for black people. So, you know, Asians that came here after the Vietnam War when the communists chased them out and murdered their family. The Vietnamese, like Hung Cao, who's the Navy Secretary now, and whose family escaped the communists in Vietnam. Now, he gets to pay Brandon Johnson's family for something that his family and his family's history had never had anything to do with. And Brandon Johnson, my great-great-grandfather was mugged by a guy with red hair. So now people with red hair are going to have to pay me money. This is a shakedown. It's gangsterism. It's third worldism. The left brings the third world with them wherever they go. And the Democrat Party is the left, and Brandon Johnson is the left. And when you hear this communist jihadi in New York, he's coming up, too, because the Democrat Party. Jimmy, thank you for the call.
0: He might be trying to enlist the Pope to help him kill more African-American babies in the womb, for all we know.
1: Yeah, that's one of their major areas right there. They're not good with energy, but killing their hell at, and you know, they harvest the organs. Isn't that amazing? Yeah, and I found this amazing stuff. The Democrats are trying to, four Democrat states, trying to keep taxes on tips because California and Illinois, among them, they want to keep taxes on tips because they don't want to see anybody get a tax break. They need to use the government to beat people to the ground and steal everything they can steal from them, and that's what the left is here to do. Pretty extraordinary stuff. Jim, good call. Thanks, buddy.
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0: 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Now, seeing my grandson out on the water, it means everything to me. 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

0: All right, let us, well, I tell you, people responding to energy questions. The left is against cheap and abundant energy. They're for choking the life out of our culture and our country. Let's go to Steve, calling from the great state of Indiana. Steven, you're on the Chris Plant Show.
1: Yeah, Chris, ring the bell. I've got a double piggyback for that last call.
0: Uh-huh.
1: First, when they ended up tearing down that plant, when they dropped the stack, they didn't take in account the wind direction, and it spewed coal dust and soot all over this neighborhood, and it was a Hispanic neighborhood, of course.
0: Uh-huh.
1: And so I think it was the city sued the company that did the demolition, and everybody in that neighborhood got, I don't know, a couple bucks, you know.
0: Another shakedown. You do what the city demands. Shut down the plant, demolish the plant, then they sue you for doing what they ordered you to do.
1: Right. And the other one is...
0: And they do it by race.
1: Our governor suspended the gas tax, okay? And so Pritzker was called on by people over in Illinois to suspend the Illinois gas tax. Well, apparently they have a automatic increase in the gas tax every quarter or whatever. And he said, oh, I can't do that, but I will suspend the increase.
0: The increase.
1: So thanks a lot.
0: We'll decrease the rate of increase, and therefore we're going to call it a cut.
1: Exactly.
0: That's. I got to tell you, when I saw you on the big board, I did a quick search, and just the other day in Grand Rapids, Michigan, where I'm actually headed next week, the attorney general, a left-wing radical attorney general in Michigan, Dana Nessel, speaking to activists as they shut down a power plant. They're shutting down a power plant in Michigan because the Democrats, the J.H. Campbell coal plant, and they're shutting it down. Really, they're angry because President Trump opened it because he's in favor of energy. And now the Democrats are fighting Trump shutting down a power plant.
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3: A legal setback for the new Trump legal fund. I'm Dave Anthony, Fox News, and it came this morning.
4: A temporary order from a federal judge in Virginia blocks any payments from a nearly $1.8 billion Justice Department compensation fund. The fund was set up to pay out settlements to individuals accusing the Biden administration of investigating or prosecuting them for political purposes. Its creation came about from a separate settlement to end the lawsuit by President Trump and members of his family against the IRS.
3: That's Fox's Jared Halpern at the White House. Some Republicans joined Democrats critical of the fund. The judge has set a June 12th hearing to consider extending the block. Now, the president just posted on Truth Social. He's meeting now in the Situation Room to make a final determination on whether to agree to extend the ceasefire with Iran another 60 days. The president wrote that Iran must agree to never have a nuclear weapon. The Hormuz Strait must be immediately open. No tolls for unrestricted shipping traffic in both directions. Former Attorney General Pam Bondi's at the Capitol, answering questions in the Jeffrey Epstein sex trafficking investigation, but not under oath and not in public.
5: We want to get the truth to the American people. We want to try to provide justice for the survivors.
3: That's Republican House Oversight Committee Chairman James Comer. Democrats have accused the Trump administration of not releasing all the Epstein files like Congress demanded. Death and destruction on a highway early this morning.
6: It happened at around 2:35 a.m. on I-95 South in Stafford County in Northern Virginia. State police say a charter bus failed to slow down for traffic ahead of a work zone and hit six vehicles, killing five people among the occupants. They say 34 people are hospitalized, three with critical injuries. The crash is still being investigated with criminal charges pending.
3: Fox's Chris Foster. Blue Origin vowing to rebuild after last night's massive explosion on a Cape Canaveral launch pad in Florida while testing a rocket. Before launch next week, nobody was hurt. 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
9: The anti-ICE protesters are back out in New Jersey after another night of anger.
10: More protests overnight at the ICE detention facility in Newark, New Jersey. Caught on camera, the crowd telling agents to take out their guns and kill themselves. That's something we keep hearing in the crowd.
9: Fox's Alexis McAdams.
10: These protesters want the center to shut down over poor conditions. DHS tells us the detainees are eating three meals a day. They have clean water and medical care.
9: As Democrats in Congress keep demanding immigration enforcement reform, calling ICE out of control. A provocative pro-ICE website.
11: 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That's what a green banner reads at the top of a hacker-style UFO-themed website, aliens.gov. It reads, quote, they've shopped in the same stores, attended the same classes as our children, and lived seemingly normal human existences with one exception. They do not belong here. End quote. The site details the so-called alien invasion in the U.S., pointing to the over 3 million encounters with illegal migrants across the country. The site shows the total arrests, dates of arrests, criminal charges, countries of origin, and suspected gang affiliations of migrants taken into custody by ICE under President Trump. The website accuses, quote, countless presidents, congressmen, and senior officials of covering up the invasion. Gianna Gelosi, Fox News.
9: The head of the World Health Organization is in Congo, where the Ebola outbreak tops 1,000 suspected cases, more than 200 deaths in Africa. In Kenya, a court not wanting the virus brought there blocks a plan to quarantine Americans exposed to Ebola.
12: Kenya had agreed to the makeshift field hospital staffed by officers from the U.S. Public Health Service and meant for Americans arriving from the Democratic Republic of Congo, where cases are surging. But a constitutional rights advocacy group filed a legal challenge.
9: Fox's Lillian Wu. On Wall Street, the Dow is at a new all-time high, topping 51,000 for the first time. The Nasdaq's gaining 33. I'm Dave Anthony, and this is Fox News.
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18: Gentlemen, New York City loves its parades, and the mayor is often front and center. You have all said that you want to be mayor for all New Yorkers. So will you march in all the parades that mayors have traditionally marched in, or are there any that you would boycott? Mr. Sliwa, would you boycott any of the city's parades? Mr. Mamdani?
19: There are many parades that I would not be attending because I'd be focusing on the work of leading the city.
0: Yeah, especially the Jews. Got to get the Jews out, those... You know, that they, what do? That their dogs rape people or something like that, right? Isn't that what the Democrats made up this time around? I believe it is. They're very unwell. That was Mayor Mamdani. He's the mayor of New York City. They elected ISIS. Osama bin Laden was dead, so the Democrats couldn't run him for mayor of New York. But Zohran Kwame Mamdani... is about as close as they could get. He's the Qasem Soleimani of the Democrat Party. Well, there are some parades. The only parade he's not going to is what he calls the Jew parade. Because these guys, can I just say? Me, I'm a Zionist. I love a parade. I'd go to the parade. And all you have to worry about there is it's not the Jews marching in New York. It's the Democrats who are Nazis, and they might violently attack the peaceful parade. And then the news media would blame the Jews, just like the governor of New Jersey blamed ICE for being there while the left violently attacks them, because the Democrat governor of New Jersey is really at heart a criminal. She's a vile, repugnant, anti-law and order Democrat, perfectly typical Democrat. No, amazing stuff. No, I won't be attending. Number 10, soundbite number 10, mayor of New York City, Zohran Kwame Mamdani. Now, that was him being interviewed a while back, the soundbite we just played, and here's Zohran Mamdani. The Israel parade is on Sunday. Today is Friday. It'll be the day after tomorrow. We're kind of hoping the Democrats won't murder anybody there, that the violence won't be fatal, but you can never guarantee that. Here's the Democrat mayor. He is really a member of Al-Qaeda and also of the kind of Cuban Communist Party. He's a typical Democrat. Here's the Democrat mayor of New York City, which has the second highest Jewish population. Any city outside of Israel, New York City has the highest Jewish population on earth outside of Israel. And somehow, even liberal Jews voted for Qasem Soleimani here, for the Osama bin Laden of the Democrat Party. Here's the mayor of New York.
19: You know, I said on the campaign trail that I wouldn't be attending the parade, and I've made my views on the Israeli government abundantly clear.
0: I hate the Jews.
19: And I also said on that same campaign that I would have a responsibility as the mayor of the city to ensure the safety and security of each and every New Yorker.
0: Totally
19: unrelated. I don't believe that my presence as the mayor should determine whether or not a New Yorker is safe or secure.
0: What kind of nonsensical gibberish, I'm going to call it gibberish because I'm keeping it clean, was that? I'm sorry, what? We're talking about you're not going to march in the parade, and something about being safe and something about being clean. I can smell you from here, Zohran. Don't mess with the Zohran. He will not be attending. He's made his views clear that he's anti-Israel, believes that it should be exterminated because he's a fascist and he's a genocidal lunatic. And he's the Democrat mayor of New York City, which I think Zohran, when nobody's looking, he calls it Jew York City. He's a virulent anti-Semite. Isn't that amazing? In the year 2021, he was talking about the very same thing, because he is on jihad against the existence of Israel and Jews. And these guys, again, a Democrat running for the House in Texas, wanted to turn an ICE detention facility into a concentration camp for Zionists. She called it a prison. It's a concentration camp for Zionists. So that would be Jews and Israelis and people that support Jews and Israelis, concentration camp. She said that they would focus on castrating men, I guess, and some of the Democrat women have a lot of balls too, but the castrating men, because the Democrats are a repugnant gang of violent, bloodthirsty goblins and anti-Semites, and they should really be wearing armbands so we can spot them a half a block away on the sidewalk, you know. Amazing stuff. Mamdani in 2021 talking about Israel.
17: You can put pressure on every single one of your elected officials. At the city council, at the state assembly, at the state senate, we have elected officials who are taking paid for trips to Israel. They are going there paid for by your tax dollars. They show up to Israel Day parades and they say we stand in solidarity. We want to let them know that there are three letters that we have as an answer to what is happening in Palestine. And it's BDS. BDS. BDS. BDS.
0: I think it's bondage, discipline, and sadism, or is it sodomy? I never remember BDS. Now that's boycott. It's a BDS, boycott, divest, and sanction Israel. He is a jihadi. He's a fascist. He's a genocidal racist, And he is very much in the mainstream of the Democrat Party. And even Jews in New York, perhaps much to their eternal disgrace, voted for this guy who would fill the subway tunnels with them and gas the place and drop the cyanide pellets down the vents. The Democrat Party is a danger to civilization. This is in the name of hipness and being open-minded that, you know, you love Zohran Mamdani. He's a radical Islamic jihadi terrorist. He was raised in Uganda where Idi Amin was a cannibal. And the Democrats said, oh, let's make Al-Qaeda the leadership of New York City. And so they've got Zohran Mamdani. And you got to destroy Israel. Pretty amazing stuff. And also, in 2021, Zohran Mamdani participated in a virulently anti-Semitic two-hour anti-Israel demonstration in New York City. And in addition to Mamdani, the rally had some of the most notorious anti-Israel, anti-Semites in the United States. Mamdani himself called for the effective destruction of the state of Israel. And language that it, you know, feels every voter in New York City ought to hear, and they voted for him anyway because Democrats are criminally insane and mentally ill. And contrary to the false impression of moderation that Mamdani has tried to cultivate in the year, because it's an election year, this was last year, and he said, you know, as it, watch this, there's video of him doing this. It's just amazing. These people are, you know, Michael, you have that one too, because honestly, they might as well be goose-stepping around in Munich and wearing armbands.
17: Let us say that from this day forward, we will stand in solidarity with Palestinians, and we will hold every single person who has power in this city, in this state, and in this country accountable for their incomprehensible fealty to the Israeli state.
0: Incomprehensible fealty. We're going to hold them accountable. If you did fealty, he calls it, to the Israeli state. He is loyal to Al-Qaeda and Osama bin Laden and Qasem Soleimani. He is loyal to the Ayatollah, who's the gay Ayatollah now. That is your Democrat Party. Zohran Mamdani is a dangerous, racist, genocidal anti-Semite, and he represents and speaks for the Democrat Party perfectly well, doesn't he? Yes, he does. Where are we now, Michael? At 13, is that where we're... there is a Republican member of the House of Representatives named Mike Lawler. He's from New York. And he's on Team America, unlike every Democrat in the country. And Mike Lawler was asked about the mayor of New York. He's a New York congressman. The mayor of New York and the Democrat Party. And what did Congressman Mike Lawler say?
20: Everybody believes he's an anti-Semite. And by not showing up, you are just reinforcing that view. At a time when Jewish Americans are increasingly under attack,
0: yes,
20: for everything from exercising their political free speech and rights to, you know, being threatened while practicing their faith at synagogue.
0: Threatened, and the Jewish governor, who's a Democrat of Pennsylvania, was firebombed by Democrats in his home during Passover, just after the Seder dinner. Two Molotov cocktails burned the governor's mansion in Pennsylvania real good, and the Democrats arrested for it. They said, well, he's too pro-Israel. So we had to, and interestingly enough, that's the same reason that Sirhan Sirhan shot Bobby Kennedy in the head and killed him at the Ambassador Hotel in Los Angeles, California, on June 5th, 1968. He shot him on June 5th. I know he died on June 6th. But the Democrats are Sirhan Sirhan, and I've been saying this for some time. The Democrat Party today is closer on the political spectrum to Lee Harvey Oswald, literally true, than they are to John F. Kennedy, the President of the United States. I am much closer to John F. Kennedy on the political spectrum, and the Democrats are much closer to Lee Harvey Oswald. And when it comes to, so he was murdered by a communist, and then they made up conspiracy theories because they wanted to blame somebody else and not the left. But you know how they are. They lie about everything. And then, of course, 5 years later, Bobby Kennedy, his brother, John F. Kennedy's brother, of course, who had been attorney general and senator, was shot in the head by Sirhan Sirhan because Sirhan decided that Bobby Kennedy was too cozy with Israel. And Sirhan Sirhan, a Christian Palestinian, and they say he's a Palestinian, he's an Arab who grew up in Israel in the freest spot in that entire region of the world. And so naturally, if you're pro-Israel, where people have freedom, you have to be shot in the head and killed. And Sirhan Sirhan, the Democrat Party is much closer to Sirhan Sirhan on the political spectrum today than they are to Robert F. Kennedy, to Bobby Kennedy. They're much closer on the political spectrum to the assassin of John F. Kennedy than they are to John F. Kennedy, to Lee Harvey Oswald. And that's all true. And these people are virulent anti-Semites. And Congressman Mike Lawler, a good guy from New York, and he's an Italian-Irish guy. He's a Catholic, and he stands up for Israel. But the jihadi that the Democrats voted in as mayor of New York, he is a genocidal fascist, and that's not hyperbole. That's not just name-calling and rock-throwing. That's, if you're looking in the political universe, that's where he would be placed. He is identified as such. Amazing stuff. There was a nice lady on the Fox News Channel early this morning, Elizabeth Savetsky, Lizzie Savetsky, and she is an activist. She's a pro-Israel activist, and she, I think, read about her a little this morning, went to Israel as a teenager, and she is on the side of civilization. I'm on the side of civilization. The Democrat Party is on the side of world war, civil war, genocide, and death. That's who they are. But the pro-Israel activist, among other things, Lizzie Savetsky, talking about Zohran Mamdani.
1: He, on this network, when he was campaigning, went on Martha McGallum's show and said that he had no opinions on whether Hamas should disarm. No opinions on a terrorist organization that rapes, murders, kidnaps innocent men, women, and children, but plenty of opinions on the state of Israel because it is a Jewish state.
0: The Democrats say, no, the guilty party here is every Jew. And when Hamas, and a terrorist organization backed by Iran backed by the Democrat Party, funded by the Democrat Party, fueled by the Democrat Party, inspired by the Democrat Party, the Democrat Party and Iran are pretty much in the same canoe, and civilization is in a different boat altogether. But it's true, Mamdani. Say, so, whether Hamas should disarm, well, I have no opinion about that. Should the Nazis have disarmed in 1945? He's got no opinion about that either, I think. Should the death camps have been shut down, the gas chambers in 1945? Somebody should ask him that, because I think he probably feels conflicted about that. Zohran Mamdani was, last year now, was in October, was on the Fox News Channel with Martha McCallum, the always charming and pleasant Martha McCallum. And, hey, Hamas, shouldn't Hamas disarm? I mean, they're terrorist organizations. They're kidnapped and raped in their tunnel system, and they're murdering and torturing to death. Don't you think they're the bad guys, Zohran Mamdani?
21: Do you believe that Hamas should lay down their weapons and leave the leadership in Gaza?
19: I believe that any future here in New York City is one that we have to make sure that's affordable for all. And as it pertains to Israel and Palestine, that we have to ensure that there is peace. And that is the future that we have to fight for.
21: But you won't say that Hamas should lay down their arms and give up leadership in Gaza.
19: I don't really have opinions about the future of Hamas and Israel beyond the question of justice and safety and the fact that anything has to abide by international law. And that applies to Hamas, that applies to the Israeli military, applies to anyone you could ask me about.
0: That was a deflection of the First Order, classic Democrat Party deflection. But what about Hamas disarming? No, kill the Jews. The subtitles there were, kill the Jews, kill the Jews. Because he's not on the side of civilization. He represents the opposite of civilization. Just extraordinary stuff. And again, Lizzie Savetsky, this morning on the Fox News Channel, was asked about that exchange that had occurred on Fox News. And Lizzie Savetsky.
1: Mamdani is an anti-Semite. His father, Mahmoud Mamdani, is an anti-Semite. He was one of the lead organizers at Columbia University's campus encampment. His wife, Rama Duwaji, is an anti-Semite. She, you know, was celebrating the October 7th massacre with her Instagram activity, and her Spotify music account has lyrics like Greedy Jews. They are all anti-Semites, and the problem is that they don't just hate Israel, they hate America, and this is a growing trend within the Democratic Party.
0: That is a fact, Jack. We're in the midst of a cold civil war, of an asymmetric civil war the violent left has been organizing the violent hordes since the Occupy Wall Street thing run by anti-capitalist communists. The Democrat Party is not an American. It's not recognizable as an American political party. And from their leadership, I've played a senator from New Jersey, the governor from New Jersey, the House member from New Jersey. They might as well be goose-stepping through Munich. And the Democrat Party is out there defending violence against law enforcement on behalf of the violence of illegal alien gang members committing murder in the United States. The Democrat Party is pushing for more murder in the United States. They are not on our team.
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0: Ah, yes, our Democrat Party. Let's go to Al, calling again from the great state of Indiana. Al, you're on the Chris Plant Show.
1: Hello, Chris. I think you're great. Been listening to you for years. You just cited Mamdani as saying that Hamas should, and people in the region there should heed international law. The last election that Hamas held was in 2005. They're not exactly promoting international law by not having elections.
0: And they elected a terrorist army funded by Iran.
1: Yeah, and they did what terrorists do. They took all the aid. They made weapons. They made tunnels and everything. They're not heeding international law. So Mamdani is a hypocrite, believe it or not.
0: Yeah, that is hard to believe. That's an important point to make, though, Al. See, that's why we need Midwestern common sense. We got to bring back common sense. Wouldn't that be fun, Al?
1: It would be a good idea, especially for Illinois. That's where I vacated there.
0: Yeah, it's, I got to tell you, Democrats, man.
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0: More cowbell. They got a cowbell in there. That's right, lots of cowbell. Well, it is Friday in America. It's who knows what day it is where the Democrat Party lives with all of their madness. Minnesota, speaking of all their madness, Michael, I want to do a little minor detour here. I know we talked about it, but the Democrats tried to get Supreme Court Justice Amy Coney Barrett murdered yesterday by the police. They engaged in a practice known as swatting. The Democrats call the police, and they lie to them, and they try to get a SWAT team to go and shoot people at a location. Swatting, they call it. It's an emergency call, and they say, oh, over at this address, and it's Supreme Court Justice Amy Coney Barrett's address, there's shooting going on. There's gunfire. There's somebody out there, and there's lots of shooting going on. So the police say, oh, no, there's a big shootout going on at this address, and they send the SWAT team in an armored vehicle. And the Democrats hope that in this case, Amy Coney Barrett will be shot and killed by the police. That's their plan, because they're a violent criminal death cult. They call themselves liberals, but they're not. And here I have for you to share with you audio, because we're on the radio, of the 911 call of the Democrat calling in an effort to have Amy Coney Barrett shot and killed by the police.
1: Attention all units responding to the suspicious noise. There is an LOI for this address that has 24-hour security coverage.
0: LOI.
1: For a high-priority resident of the county. Units responding to suspicious noise. Be advised, we have not been able to get an answer on callback to the complainant's phone number.
0: The complainant.
1: And then if it's going to be a swatting situation or not.
0: All right. Good 911.
2: Contact with security that's on scene. They should be outside and explore. He said he hasn't heard anything. We're just going to meet up with him first just to go over anything.
0: The what a great 911 caller. The nice woman, apparently she called up the address, and pretty good system, I've got to say. And the 911 caller, a woman who sounded like she was doing a great job. She sounded smart and capable and on the ball. She really does. Wonderful. And she looked up the address, and in their computer system, the address came up. Oh, this is a person that has, it's Washington, D.C. There's a lot of this going on. This person at this home has a security detail. And, you know, that's a tip for the nice 911 lady, the 911 lady. And she did the right, boy, did she do the right thing. She said, I see they got a security detail. It's 24/7. I've called back the complainant, meaning the psychopath called in this complaint. I think they actually called the non-emergency number, figuring that they'd be harder to trace or something. But these people need to be beaten with nightsticks and taken into custody and pushed out of helicopters over Guantanamo Bay. Perfectly ordinary Democrat Party stuff. It genuinely is. And also keeping in mind that yesterday police arrested a Democrat who was plotting to murder the widow of Charlie Kirk, because Democrats love murder, and they're just criminals. I think every Democrat's a criminal, and all the sinners saints. Pretty amazing stuff. I've got to say, yeah. And the attack, they're planning on murdering Erica Kirk at the upcoming Turning Point USA rally for women in San Antonio. And the Democrat arrested a young man who wanted to blow up all the women, kill all the women there. And he's Jacob Wensky, 26 years old, looking at felony counts of terrorism and threats and all this, because he's plotting to murder the widow of Charlie Kirk. Charlie Kirk was murdered by the Democrats because he's too pro-America, pro-family, pro-Jesus, pro-Bible. So he had to be murdered by the communist left in the United States, the fascist communist left. And there's no daylight between the communists and the fascists, you know. Again, Hitler, tell your Democrat friends that Hitler's political party was the Socialist Workers' Party of Germany, just in case you're still trying to catch up. Aren't they amazing? Yes, they are. All right, now let's get back to the lunatics, because there are many of them. Boy, are there a lot of them. And they're all Democrats, every filthy, stinking, unbathing, unbathed Democrat. And honestly, when you say filthy stinking, you're talking about Democrats. You're being literal. You're being literal. Kind of crazy, isn't it? All right, Michael. So we did that one, the 911 call. Pretty amazing. Pretty amazing stuff. Now, there's the Joe Biden stuff. Is that where we want to go, Michael, the Joe Biden stuff? Yeah, okay. Let's go, because we got to update this. Jill Biden did this interview. Boy, Rita Braver is getting a lot of mileage out of this interview. And the Democrats are all furious with not a Dr. Jill Biden, because she's revealing what they all knew and lied about for years, and that is that Joe Biden has been brain damaged for years and years, and we all knew it. And she revealed in her book that during the presidential debate in 2024, she thought Joe Biden was having a stroke, that he was doing so terribly. And she ran out there after the debate and said, oh, you're so good, treating him in a patronizing way, patting him on the head. You answered all the questions real good, Joe, which he had not done. It was a catastrophe. And then she yelled about Trump lying. And while she lied actively in the middle of lying, she's accusing other people of lying, which makes her a psychopath, I think. And there's more. More has emerged. I guess everybody ignored the interview when it aired. But Rita Braver on CBS, it's, hey, you know, Joe Biden, his brain hasn't seemed to work for a long, long time, and everybody notices it. And all of us in the news media, we pretended that it wasn't true because we're fatuous, corrupt Democrats posing as journalists.
3: People were saying he wasn't the same Joe Biden.
0: People were saying...
4: Well, I don't think that's true. He was the same, the essence of the same Joe Biden. But
0: what? The
4: yeah,
0: essence?
4: He was slowing down. He was getting older. I mean, we all observe that. When you know, it's
0: we
4: a
0: all observe
4: very
0: that.
4: Intense job. I think it ages you.
0: We did all observe that
4: quickly.
0: We did all observe that, and we were called all kinds of terrible names for observing it out loud, because the truth must be attacked by the left. They're not exactly the, you know, the custodians of the truth, the purveyors of the truth. Yeah, well, everybody knew that. And now she's at, and this is, I've talked about this for years, how they lie and they lie and they lie for years. And that we call about at it all along. And then eventually they're trapped by their own lies. And they have to admit that, and that's what's happened here with Jill Biden and all the other Democrats who lied and lied and lied about Joe Biden. And people like me and lots of people like me are out there saying, Joe Biden is brain damaged. He falls down. He falls down flights of stairs. He trips over sandbags. He falls off his bicycle. He's not okay, so he's not coordinated. And I understand he's getting old and everything, but he's the president of the United States, not the starter at the golf course. So it's kind of a big deal because of his position and all of that. But amazing stuff. And now she says, oh, yeah, sure, we all saw that. We all knew that. And this is what they always do, and I've talked about this for years. Once they're completely exposed, then they act like we all knew this all along. And it was all very public, and we all agreed to it all along. And they've done this again and again and again. And they, you know, that you faked the Russian collusion, the hoax, the Russian collusion hoax. And when you finally get nailed on that by documents and so on, they say, well, we all knew that it was not, that it was not, there was no collusion. It was just this, we wanted to point to something in the New York Times. But they lie, and when they get caught, then they act like everybody knew this all along. And we all said it out loud, and that's a lie. CBS News and Rita Braver. I used to know Rita Braver years ago. I haven't seen her in a long, long time, many years. And this is really kind of the fun one when she asked, were you horrified? And she says, no, I wasn't horrified. I was frightened and terrified and afraid he had a stroke and all, but I wasn't horrified.
3: Were you horrified as you saw it unfold?
4: I wasn't horrified. I was frightened because I had never, ever seen Joe like that.
0: I had.
4: Before or since?
0: I have.
4: Never.
3: Or since?
4: Yes.
3: Or
0: lie.
3: Never seen him like
4: never.
3: That.
0: Big
4: no.
0: lie. Complete lie. Never seen him before. And said, I saw it before. I've seen it since. You're a lion, Sacagawea. And Rita Braver is going, well, so wait a minute. You weren't horrified. You were just frightened and scared to death and thought he had a stroke. But you weren't horrified. So that's kind of splitting hairs on the semantics there, I suppose. Now, I think that those words that you use mean horrified. They're synonyms for horrified. You were scared to death. You were frightened. You thought he had a stroke. That's what horrified is. Dimwit, doctor, fake doctor, not a doctor. And now let's go to CNN. They have a woman there who is paid to be a journalist but isn't, and her name is Abby Phillip. It's only one Phillip. They couldn't afford an S. It's just one Phillip, not a Phillips head screwdriver, but Abby Phillip. And she's talking about Jill Biden and the CBS interview with Rita Braver. And now we've got to pretend like we never saw this all along. Oh, no, I can't believe Jill Biden is revealing these secrets that none of us knew. If they had listened to my radio show, they would have known all along. And here's the embarrassment, Abby Phillip.
5: A stunning admission from Jill Biden about her husband's debate performance.
0: Not really.
5: That interview comes just weeks before the release of the former First Lady's new memoir. And it's the first time that we've heard her express any concern about
0: first
5: that
0: time.
5: Debate that ultimately ended Joe Biden's 2024 campaign.
0: Uh-huh.
5: But that stands in stark contrast to what Jill Biden had to say just moments after the debate.
0: Uh-huh. That's true. And we played that soundbite for you yesterday because after the debate, and we'll play it again here, because after the debate, Dr. Jill Biden, who is now saying, I was not horrified, but I was frightened enough.

0: at least some version of a truth
1: we got to
0: that
1: see
0: she's
1: it then.
0: Putting out there. Because I think, yeah, the conversation should be had about the deceptiveness
1: now?
0: That was behind this. Like, that's the conversation that I think ought to be had. The autopsy that the Democrats didn't delve into that, and it should. Yeah. What kind of political system covers that up and makes it okay to lie to people about what everybody knows is true?
1: Well, you're doing it right now. The absurdity of all that is that you are perpetuating the same lie by pretending that you didn't know what was going on. I knew what was going on, and you knew what was going on, Abby Phillip. And don't tell me that the deceptiveness threw you. And now we've got to reveal. We and conservative media were revealing the truth all along because it was plain for anyone to see. The truth was plain to see. You are the lie that you're whining about, Abby Phillip. You are like, oh, the deceptiveness. You are part of the deception. You are a tool, I won't say what kind of tool, of the Democrat Party, and you're a part of the big lie. And now you're pretending, you're feigning shock to learn. Honestly, I'm shocked to find there's gambling going on at Rick's. And the Democrat Party was lying about Joe Biden's fitness for office. And then Abby Phillip, I guess in two more years, she'll come back with a little two-minute blurb on CNN and say she's shocked to learn that Kamala Harris was not up to the task of being president of the United States and that she was a terrible candidate and, 107 days and all of this lunacy. The Democrat Party membership is proof of a mental illness. And then there's a person there that they had on a panel, and his name is Camille, K-M-E-L-E, Camille Foster, it's a CNN panelist. Camille Foster says, well, gosh, you know, only a couple of people like Jake Tapper actually knew that Joe Biden's brain had died. Listen to Camille, who is a proud fifth columnist living in the United States.
2: Apart from Alex Thompson and Jake Tapper, as they document in their book, there weren't a lot of people asking those sober questions early on about Joe Biden, which is why
0: I have to say the beginning. Well, the Wall Street Journal wrote a story about Joe Biden's health that was attacked relentlessly by the Biden White House. That was before the book. That was before all of this postpartum stuff. It was
1: years
0: happening
1: before.
0: In real time.
1: Yeah, no kidding. Oh, you guys are good. And that's Camille Foster. He's just making it up here. And Camille Foster, he's got a podcast because everybody has a podcast. And his podcast is called The Fifth Column. It's called The Fifth Column. Now, a fifth column is a group of people that undermine a larger group or a nation from within, usually in favor of an enemy group from another nation. This is the definition of the fifth column. And that's the name of his podcast, and they bring him on CNN because the fifth columnist, you know, during World War II, they were Nazis, Socialist Workers Party. Now the Socialist Workers Party is the Democrat Party. And the fifth column, the enemies of America, they're on CNN. And he's proud. His podcast is called The Fifth Column. And that's, you know, a fifth column subverting our nation on behalf of an enemy. And that is the Democrat Party today.
3: 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And it scared me to death.
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4: 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Everybody out at once.
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0: I find it frustrating that the Democrats give me so much material and I have so little time, only 3 hours a day. President Trump earlier this week was asked about Somalis committing enormous amounts of fraud in Minnesota and beyond, and he said this.
1: These are crooked people. These are thieves. This isn't like a mistake. They're all crooks. The Somalians, are what they've done to Minnesota, the Somalians, they're crooked as hell. Ilhan Omar, crooked as hell. They're all crooks.
0: Hundreds of millions, hundreds and hundreds of duffel bags full of cash going back to Somalia. The Democrats arranged it all. I had my best girl and I, we went out to dinner with friends last night, birthday dinner. On the way home, we had an Uber driver from Ethiopia. Couldn't have been a nicer guy, great guy. And we're talking and talking. And after a while, we're driving. I'm talking to him. Hey, where are you from? You know, talking about this and that. And finally, he says, you know, your voice, you sound just like Chris Plant. He says, you sound just like Chris Plant. So are you a WMAL guy? Yeah, sure am. Now let's go to the Democrat white governor in Minnesota, Tim Walz. He thinks Somalis are being scapegoated here, and it's really white people you have to look out for.
2: Do you want to hear more from members of leaders from the Somali community to say, we need to look at ourselves, we need to hold our own neighbors accountable?
3: Look, it's not law-abiding citizens. If that were the case, there's a lot of white men should be holding a lot of white men accountable for the crimes that they have committed.
0: Yeah, that never happens. That's because that didn't. That's white. Yeah, wait a minute. We're talking about Somali stealing and fraudsters, and this is his attack on white men.
3: I think for the community to maybe educate their population, because I think what you're seeing here is there's secondary victims in this, that there's providers inside the community that are then victimizing the community themselves by signing them up, because when we're going to some of these people, they're like, I had no idea I was in this program. So I think it's asking us then, you know, for every crime, which of course the majority being committed by white men.
0: Yes, that's what's going on here. You guys should stop robbing everybody and shooting people and then blaming everybody else. But at least he's a self-loathing white man.
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5: This may be decision day. On Lisa Brady, Fox News. President Trump posting he's holding a meeting in the White House Situation Room to make a final determination on moving forward with an Iran ceasefire deal.
6: And the Situation Room part of this is most likely because they told us at 11 o'clock he was going to be receiving the presidential daily brief, his intelligence briefing. And so they don't usually tell us exactly where that is happening, but he's able to talk to different people on secure feeds in the Situation Room that he is not able to communicate with from the Oval Office, or at least it's easier to do it from the Situation Room.
5: Fox's Peter Ducey at the White House.
6: This is definitely the closest that we have been to a deal, because we have not heard from the president this thing that he says at the end, that other items of less importance have been agreed to. To date, it has basically just been, these guys are giving us the runaround. We might call the bombers back in.
5: The possible deal reportedly includes a 60-day ceasefire extension, reopening the Strait of Hormuz, ending a U.S. blockade, and talks on Iran's nuclear program. But President Trump is reaffirming his demand for Iran to give up its enriched uranium. The Justice Department's new compensation fund for claims of weaponized prosecutions is blocked by a federal judge in Virginia who set a June 12th hearing. That ruling is in one of several lawsuits over that fund. New York State has new limits on local cooperation with federal immigration enforcement.
7: Our view is, and I dubbed the law local cops, local crimes, I want our local police officers focused on local crimes. Or, you know, responding to an auto accident or a domestic violence case or a shooting.
5: Democratic Governor Kathy Hochul insisting that does not make New York a sanctuary for criminals, signing bills that also include a ban on masks for all law enforcement in the state, and judicial warrants will be required for immigration officials to enter sensitive areas, including schools. 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
5: Senate Democrats are demanding answers from the FBI director about a reported snorkeling trip in Hawaii.
15: The top Senate Democrat, Chuck Schumer, is asking the Justice Department's Inspector General, as well as FBI Director Kash Patel, about whether government resources were used during a snorkeling trip in Hawaii. In a letter to Justice Department officials, Schumer, along with Senate Democrats Dick Durbin and Mazie Hirono, are demanding a detailed list of all personal travel taken since Patel was confirmed. The Associated Press reported Patel participated in what was described as a VIP snorkel around the USS Arizona during an event coordinated by the military last year. At the White House, Patel about whether government resources were used during a snorkeling trip in Hawaii. In a letter to Justice Department officials, Schumer, along with Senate Democrats Dick Durbin and Mazie Hirono, are demanding a detailed list of all personal travel taken since Patel was confirmed. The Associated Press reported Patel participated in what was described as a VIP snorkel around the USS Arizona during an event coordinated by the military last year. At the White House, Jared Halpern, Fox News.
5: There's good news from a cave rescue in Laos. Divers safely evacuating the first of five local villagers who've been trapped in a cave by floodwaters for more than a week. Workers from Laos and Thailand posting video of the rescue. Divers found those five villagers on Wednesday and had pumped out water to begin the rescues. Two other villagers remain missing. A woman dressed like the Wendy's logo turns red hair into green savings.
16: Held between National Hamburger Day and World Redhead Day, Wendy's brought dozens of redheads to New York City for a look-alike contest celebrating the chain's famous namesake. And yes, the real Wendy Thomas, daughter of founder Dave Thomas, was there to judge the competition. Contestants showed off Wendy-inspired outfits, created social media posts in the brand's signature style, and even performed original commercials. One standout redhead named Jennifer from Ohio took home the top prize, free Dave's single burgers for a year and bragging rights. Not bad for a day's work in pigtails. Matt Murphy, Fox News.
5: A record rally on Wall Street, the Dow topping 51,000, right now up 368 points. I'm Lisa Brady, Fox News.
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17: 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Rising from the heart of the swamp, a beacon of truth is casting its light. From sea to shining sea, The Vince Show. 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
21: All right, 844-484-3872, 844-4 the USA. That is the way to join us today. From coast to coast, from sea to shining sea, get in here on the program. A busy one to start today. With breaking news, the President of the United States in the Situation Room at the White House right now, surrounded by all of those fancy screens, telecommunications equipment, military advisors, as he is contemplating signing off on a big deal, at least the beginnings of one, with the Iranian regime. The President just saying within the last hour on Truth Social that he was en route to that Situation Room. And here's what he's... here's what he's offered us in terms of the never-ending transparency of the Trump administration. He says the following: Iran must agree that they will never have a nuclear weapon or bomb. The Hormuz Strait must be immediately open. No tolls for unrestricted shipping traffic in both directions. All water mines, bombs, if any, will be terminated. We have removed, through detonation, numerous such mines with our great underwater minesweepers. Iran will complete the immediate removal and or detonation of any mines that are left, which will not be many. Ships caught in the strait due to our amazing and unprecedented naval blockade, which will now be lifted. You hear that? He says it's being lifted. May start the process of heading home. Say hello to your wives, husbands, parents, and families from me, your favorite president. He's even in these serious statements, he's always the consummate comedian. The enriched material, sometimes referred to as nuclear dust, by the president, which is buried deep underground with virtually collapsed mountains caused by our powerful B-2 bomber attack 11 months ago, sitting on top of it, will be unearthed by the United States, which it is agreed is the only country, along with China, with the mechanical capability of doing so, in close coordination and conjunction with the Islamic Republic of Iran, plus the International Atomic Energy Agency, and destroyed. No money will be exchanged until further notice. Other items of far less importance have been agreed to. I will be meeting now in the Situation Room to make a final determination. Thank you for your attention to this matter, President Donald J. Trump. Now, Jim, if I was a betting man, I would say he's about to sign off on this deal. I think.
1: Yes!
21: I think so. That's either a yes of enthusiasm, a yes of agreement. You know, either way, that's a yes. Thank you for that. But the president is clearly on the verge of signing off on this deal. Now, could things change? Yeah, absolutely. President Trump will change his position from time to time at a moment's notice, depending on the conditions and whether or not he really believes the Iranians are going to honor anything about this. I have told you all week, before you even begin to panic, first of all, keep cool, my babies. Before you even begin to panic that Iran is somehow going to pull the wool over the eyes of this guy, President Trump, this dealmaker, the only way they get access to anything is if they give us what we want. That includes with a signed-off memorandum of understanding. They have to give us what we want. What do we want? The Strait of Hormuz to be open. We want nukes to go away. No more enriched nuclear material in Iran, and no more enrichment of nuclear material in Iran. But Vince, what about the ballistic missile program? I'm glad you asked about that. You want to know about the ballistic missile program? It's virtually non-existent now. We have destroyed the ballistic missile capacity of Iran at glorious levels. Glorious levels. You know where they were before? Previously, prior to this war, prior to us moving to strike Iran and its leadership and its military and its weapons development, they were developing over 100 ballistic missiles a month. 100 ballistic missiles a month, creating massive stockpiles. In fact, the predicate to us going in, as Secretary of State Marco Rubio so eloquently described, was the fact that they were building that ballistic missile stockpile to untenable levels, to a level at which it would have been very, very difficult. In fact, the math would have been entirely different if we had tried to stop this time next year. The ballistic missile shield was designed to protect the development of their nuclear program, and we couldn't let that happen. That is the timing that the Trump administration used to take these strikes. So what have we done? Well, we've destroyed their missile production capacity. Whereas they were at over 100 a month before, they are now down between, you ready for the big numbers? 0 to 5. 0 to 5 per month. They're producing nothing in terms of their ballistic missiles. We've destroyed their production capacity. So if that is in any way your concern, which it should be, good news. We've obliterated their ability to produce ballistic missiles. It's wonderful. So now the president is trying to figure out, what do we do next? How do we get the nuclear material out of the country? And we get this indication this morning that the United States is going to handle this. We're not going to hand it off to Russia. We're not going to hand it off to China. It's not going to be handed off to some adversary who's going to arrange a backroom deal with Iran in order to preserve the enriched uranium stockpile and then quietly shepherd it back into the country. That's not going to be the way this works. President Trump is in charge of this process. He's going to remove it, and he just said he's going to destroy it. And you also hear that he's got the International Atomic Energy Agency involved, which means there have been a lot of moving parts that have already been underway, some of which have been out of sight, a lot of which has been out of sight of the public, but definitely right there sitting on the Resolute desk for the President of the United States. So now he's meeting in this in this important Situation Room at the White House. Now, why is that? Why is it in the Situation Room and not inside the Oval Office? Why is it not in the White House residence? Why is it not in some other location? I would venture a guess that this is a meeting that's not only being handled in person at the White House, but has virtual attendees as well. That he's bringing in voices from around the planet, the kinds of people he needs to talk to, to finalize the beginnings of this deal. Now, this is not the grand signature. This will not be whatever is agreed to today. If this heads the way that all of us kind of expect at this hour, this is not the final deal with Iran. This isn't. This is a memorandum of understanding. It's the beginnings of a process to remove all of that enriched nuclear material. This is going to take 1 to 2 months by some of the projections from the Trump administration. And then hopefully at the conclusion of it, if we get the Iranians to behave, we can move towards a level that we can actually start to release some of the sanctions because we reward them for their good and compliant behavior with the demands of the President of the United States. That's how this works. So we'll see. We'll see what happens here. At the end of that, then you might get a big signature, a big signing ceremony with the President of the United States. But we're not there yet. We have a ways to go. Now, yesterday, J.D. Vance was asked about all this. He's, of course, the Vice President of the United States. He was standing on a tarmac yesterday, and he was asked about the President contemplating this. And we got confirmation that it is happening. The President is indeed considering this signature. Here's what the Vice President said.
1: Well, I think it's hard to say exactly when or if the President is going to sign the MOU. We're going back and forth on a couple of language points. I do think that we've made a lot of progress here. It's very clear that I think the Iranians, they want a deal, and they want to open the Straits of Hormuz. We want them to open the Straits of Hormuz. There are a couple of issues on the nuclear stuff, the highly enriched stockpile, and also the question of enrichment. So, you know, we're going back and forth with them. We do think they're negotiating, at least so far, in good faith, and we're making some progress. Hopefully, we'll continue to make progress. The President will be in a position where he can endorse the agreement, but obviously, that's still TBD.
21: That's TBD. So that was so we had a lot of news headlines yesterday saying the President's considering it, the President's considering it. Then we actually got on the record confirmation from the Vice President of the United States. And here we are with the President posting this to Truth Social. Now, what's the next step here? Do we hear from the President today? Does he go to Truth Social again? Well, we don't know. We don't know. Only he knows that. Only he knows that. We'll find out soon enough what he's up to. I can tell you that, Jim, I don't know if I mentioned this to you, our very own Reagan Reese, the White House correspondent for the Daily Caller, my White House correspondent, she's present there at the White House today. She's on what we call pull duty. In other words, she is the print reporter responsible for handling all of the print media today. And so the way that the pull works is each of the news outlets rotate who would get access to small events. And in the event that the President pulls a couple of reporters into, say, the Oval Office over the course of the next 3 hours, if that happens, well, Reagan will be there. Reagan could be one of the people right there to get one of the first questions into the President of the United States about this today. So we will have great access today as this story develops. And if they do ink a deal, well, keep an eye on the stock market. Things are going to be very interesting because you're going to suddenly see a lot of economic activity today. And those oil prices are going to really start dropping, which is good news for the rest of us. There's a lot more to get to. We'll do it ahead on The Vince Show.
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13: Right about it with Iran. Iran is very much
1: intent. They want very much to make a deal. So far, they haven't gotten there. We're not satisfied with it, but now we will be. We will be either that or we'll have to just finish the job. But their Navy is gone, as I've said 1,000 times. Their Navy is gone. Their Air Force is gone. Everything's gone, and they're negotiating on fumes. But we'll see what happens. Maybe we have to go back and finish it. Maybe we don't. Right now, I mean, you can speak to Steve Witkoff and Jared. They're doing a good job. But right now, I think it looks like they want to just make a deal. They want to, I don't think they have a choice.
13: I don't think they have a choice. I mean, this is a great expression. They're negotiating on fumes. I love that. That's a great way to describe it. By the way, the oil prices are dropping right now. West Texas Intermediate oil prices, CNBC reports, down more than 2% to $86.73 a barrel. Brent crude prices, which is the international benchmark, also fell more than 2% today to $91.61 per barrel. And in fact, it's been a big drop this month as the United States and Iran have seemed to be coming closer to a deal. A 17% drop so far this month. And we will see. Now, remember, you may see some of these claims that, oh, Iran just said they're going to keep their enriched material. So I don't know. What does that mean? How can you say there's going to be a deal? Again, keep cool, my babies. Keep cool. Because some of this is the IRGC running its mouth. And so here's one of the core questions we have, that I have for sure, which is, how can we get assurances that the more pragmatic people the administration thinks they've identified with the Iranian government can keep the lid on the lunatics at the IRGC? Because what good is a peace deal if you've got military components of your government who are constantly popping off, dropping mines in the strait, throwing, what do they call them, one-way attack drones? What's a one-way attack drone? That's a weird way. How about a kamikaze drone? That's how I would describe a one-way attack drone, meaning it's not returning. It's just attacking. Yeah. You got to contain that. Because if you don't contain that, you don't have a peace deal. If you've got war, you don't have peace. You see what I'm saying? It's like, you don't have to be George Orwell to figure this out. If you've got war, you don't have peace. So getting a lid on the IRGC is a very big thing. But the IRGC, they're the ones who are trying to upend this deal. They're the ones who constantly drop the mines. They're throwing the attack drones. They're making these claims in the media that, nope, we're not giving up any enriched anything. We're pursuing nukes no matter what you say. Those guys are dedicated to destroying the deal. So what has the president done? He's built this coalition in the Middle East, getting the Saudis, UAE, all of these countries, Kuwait, working together to say, okay, how can we bring pressure to bear on the Iranians, get them to the table to settle up for a deal? The Pakistanis, Oman, all of them. And then, of course, what comes next? The president said on Truth Social this week, he wants all these guys to sign the Abraham Accords. Wants everybody. We've got a couple of these countries already have. He wants to add to that list. He wants Abraham Accords all the way around the Middle East. So each of these countries recognizes Israel, don't seek to undermine or destroy it, protects its existence in the Middle East, and then cool down the region together with Israel. Imagine that deal. Early in the president's political career, I remember this back in 2016 when he would talk about this. First of all, when he came down that golden escalator, he said Iran can't have a nuclear weapon. On the very same day that he was saying that we need to secure our border and we need to stop all of the rapists and murderers from coming across it. Remember that? The media was outraged that he appropriately identified the gaps in our sovereignty, the vulnerabilities to our country. On that very same day, he said Iran can't have a nuclear weapon. He's dedicated to stopping that. And throughout that campaign, that 2016 campaign, I remember him talking about striking a deal in the Middle East. And he said that would be the biggest deal that anyone's ever negotiated. That he goes, I've done a lot of deals. That would be the biggest one anyone's ever negotiated. You know, how many years have we seen what people call the Arab-Israeli conflict, the mayhem in the Middle East? Now, for so many decades, and well before that, President Trump's view is, look, if God put me on this earth to do anything, it's to negotiate deals that improve humanity's hand. And I'm going to try and do it here. If I can do it, then I'm going to pull it off. That's what he's working on right now. I wouldn't distrust him at all in this process. I would trust him as he handles this. There's a reason he hasn't signed off at any other point prior to this. There's a reason it took until today for him to say, we're very near the next phase of negotiations. It's not a final deal. This is not cutting checks. It's not emptying out banks across D.C., Maryland, and Virginia, and then sending pallets of cash so that the Iranians can fund Hezbollah and Hamas to commit acts of terrorism. That was the Obama way. We rejected the Obama way. We got rid of the Obama way. We said, hell with the Obama way. We kept voting for, we keep voting for Donald Trump so that he can manage these very high-stakes negotiations. And as we speak, he's in the Situation Room handling it right now, which means as this show barrels forward, we expect to have breaking news. We'll see. They might have a long conversation in that Situation Room, but however long it is, we'll give you the details all ahead on The Vince Show.
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8: It's funny, Jill Biden, the fake doctor, is getting a lot of attention this week because she's doing interviews, once again, lying about her husband's mental condition. I'd never seen him like that before. Just that one debate night, I think he was having a stroke. A stroke? You thought he was having a stroke? Isn't it weird that she didn't intervene when she thought her husband was having a stroke? Let him burn. President Trump posted to Truth Social this week. He said Jill Biden, he was commenting on this because how can he resist? Jill Biden is now out there finally admitting that she did not know what went wrong with Sleepy Joe during our spectacular and highly rated 2024 presidential debate where Joe, I'm going to miss President Trump's debates. I really am. Where Joe was not exactly performing to the highest level of debate standards. She said that she thought he was having a stroke and various other really bad things, and yet never rushed onto the stage to help her troubled husband, as any good wife would do. The only thing she failed to mention was how well I was doing prior to his near total collapse. In other words, as many have asked, did my strong performance in that debate cause him to plain and simple choke, leading to his ignominious defeat? Or were other reasons the cause? Nobody else knows the answer to that. But I do, says President Trump. I love that. So the president has reframed this. It's not merely Joe's, failing body and mind. It was President Trump's incredible performance that flattened Joe Biden in that debate. Jim, this may be one of the few times where I say I think the president might be giving himself a little too much credit here, because I just think it was obvious. Like, Joe came into that debate, the guy can't think, and then we all got to witness it yet again. It was one of many occasions that we saw this, and all of those occasions reveal to us that Jill is lying about the idea that that Joe was somehow with it. I mean, it's all ridiculous. Remember, Jill had a spokesman by the name of Michael LaRosa. He was working for her. The first lady has her own spokesman. And that guy's name was Michael LaRosa. These days, is LaRosa a Fox News contributor, Jim? Is that what he does? I think he's on Fox a lot. They interview him a lot. But he's one of the guys who's come out from the Biden administration. And I think he thinks that, like, and probably rightfully so, that insofar as he can preserve his career going forward, he should probably be a little bit more honest about what's happening, what happened in the Biden era. And here he is kind of knocking Jill for trying to reinvent reality. Listen to him.
4: I think with this first clip, it has received so much backlash. It's been met with hostility, with more resentment from Democrats, with more skepticism. And I don't know why the team allowed her to be so exposed in a way that was going to generate harsher criticism about her, because she's saying...
8: Okay, now he's buck-passing. This is on her, Michael. This is not on the team. It's on her. She's the one who made the decision to lie when she opened her mouth, and she's been doing that for a long time.
4: Different things. And if she did feel like he was having a medical incident or that he was having a stroke...
8: That's the key.
4: Look, Jill Biden chased a priest, a Catholic priest, out of the hospital when he was in the when they were trying to give him the last rites. She got in between a...
8: By the way, I went to, when I heard that, I was like, wait, what is he talking about? Did we miss this? Was this... Somebody tried to give him last rites while he was president? No, this goes back to the 80s. This is when he had the brain aneurysm, and they called a priest in to try and administer last rites, and she reportedly chased the priest away, which, don't do that. Look, can I just offer some general life advice? Even if your loved one is going to make it, and you're pretty confident of it, never turn away a chance for prayer. Never turn away a chance. Like, why'd you run him out? Like, he was coming in to do an exorcism? No, don't. Like, don't chase him away.
4: Protesters and the president twice on the campaign. She's not somebody to just sit there if something's wrong. She knows when something's wrong with her husband. So I'm surprised that they decided to kind of write a new narrative and open her up to so much criticism.
8: Come on, Michael. You're not surprised. You're not surprised. They were constantly trying to spin us. They're constantly trying to spin us. Again, what he's engaged in is he's trying to soften the landing for what is so obviously absurd. It's so dishonest. And he's like, oh, it's just awful that the team exposed her to this. She did this.
9: Can I raise a point?
8: Yeah, raise it.
9: So this was her first interview on a book tour, correct?
8: The first one I've seen.
9: Okay, so where does she go from here on the tour? Because you've already just blatantly lied. You can't change your story now that it's officially out there as your first interview for the book tour.
8: You got to spend all your time with people who are going to cover up for your lies. You got to go see, you got to sit down with Jen Psaki. You got to sit down with like Katie Couric or something. You have to. Now, it's not like this is like shooting fish in a barrel, Jim. I mean, you could pick. There's a lot of people who would compliantly conduct that interview in a way that elides past the obvious lies she's telling here. And I expect that that's probably going to continue.
4: And backlash from advisors who are speaking on blind quotes, who are there saying she's rewriting history.
9: So.
8: Yeah. All right. So that's LaRosa. That was Jill Biden's former spokesman trying to work that muscle again, to try and offer an explanation for the insanity that's coming out of her mouth this week. You know, as we were ending our program yesterday, CBS had released another clip that I shared with you, but I'll just remind you of it. This is Jill being cornered by the soft-spoken and slightly skeptical CBS reporter she's sitting with, who's like, really? You didn't ever see this? And Jill says, well, I mean, you look at him, it's the essence of Joe.
10: Did you ever see signs that he was falling into cognitive decline?
11: No.
10: No.
11: No.
10: Truly.
11: No.
10: I mean, people were saying he wasn't the same Joe Biden.
11: Well, I don't think that's true. He was the same, the essence of the same Joe Biden, but...
8: Okay, hold on a second. I think the beginning of this clip, what was the question?
10: Did you ever see signs that he was falling into cognitive decline?
11: No.
8: She says no. And then the woman's like, well, wait a second, he's not the same guy. And she's like, well, he was the essence of Joe Biden. Oh, I'm so sorry. The answer to the first question was yes. That he was a husk of his former self? That's your actual answer? The essence of Joe Biden is a euphemism for he's a thin husk of what he once used to be. That's what she's saying. And she's dressing it up as nicely as she can. Well, he's the essence of Joe. Even in this interview, again, La Rosa comes out and he's like, well, the team really, you know, they really made a mistake by putting her out here like this. No, she's the one who's lying. She has agency. I don't know about you, Jim, but I know Jim. Actually, Jim's a feminist like I am. We believe that women have agency. We're big believers in the fact that women have agency. And I happen to think that Jill Biden has agency. I'm not going to rob her of agency by saying that somebody else is responsible for the words that are coming out of her mouth. No, she's responsible, and she's lying. She's lying. And it takes barely any pushback to expose that. She's like, really? And she's like, well, he was the essence of Joe. The essence of Joe. Jim, what are we dealing with? The essence of Joe?
9: I think it's a new product that's come out recently. I just found it yesterday, filled up the car with gas, and I saw this product.
8: Tell me about it.
9: It's called the Essence of Joe.
12: You're ready for that special night, and you want to make sure you hit just the right mood. You need...
11: the essence of Joe Biden.
12: Nothing will strike the right chord better than that smell of tapioca, mothballs, and sauerkraut. Better than
11: the essence of Joe Biden.
12: So if you're ready to move in and sniff that special someone, causing major cringe and discomfort as you invade their space, make sure you have
11: the essence of Joe Biden
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8: The Ode to Joe. You know something? I don't actually need to sample that. Don't bother. I get a feeling I would be disgusted by it. Have you seen the children recoil at it? The essence of Joe. The number of poor children who had to like literally reel back as he got too close to them. Whoa, too much. Way too much. The essence of Joe. I'm glad they're doing this during the midterms. They should. Can she write
13: another?
8: Don't sniff him. Say that again. What was
13: that?
8: Don't
13: sniff him.
8: Don't sniff him. Yeah. Was that somebody? Oh, somebody yelled that to Joe, right? I forgot about that. That's a great one. I'm glad they're doing it during election season, though. Isn't that fun? Jill should write another book. And by the way, she didn't write this book. Somebody else wrote it. But they should release another book with Jill and or Joe's name on it going right into the 2028 presidential election. Wouldn't that be great? This is perfect timing. Because Democrats don't even know what to do with it. They're like, crap, we were trying to get this behind us. You know, the last thing we want to talk about is Joe Biden. Every time the whole country is reminded of Joe Biden, they're reminded of why they voted for Trump in such record numbers. So, yes, please, please, please keep giving us Biden books. They're so well-timed. This is perfect for us. Really funny. It's just super crazy. Also, what happened to his stage 4 cancer? You remember this? Like, it was this massive story. Right after he was done being president, we got the news conveniently timed to after the presidency was over so that nobody knew about that he had this. What it sounded like terminal cancer. It sounded really terrible. They said he's got stage 4 cancer. It came out. And then we've heard nothing. Were there any questions about this in the CBS interview? Do we know? I haven't seen a single clip.
14: No.
8: Are we confident of that, or are you just playing the soundbite? I don't know. I would assume that
9: I haven't
8: she would
9: heard
8: ask
9: anybody
8: him.
9: Ask him. I would think that it would have been news. How's his cancer? How's he responding to treatment? You know, I haven't heard a question like that.
8: You would think. I mean, the whole concept, you're sitting with the first lady, the former first lady, that it would be kind of a lifestyle interview, especially on the issue of, you know, is the president, the former president doing okay? How's his treatment going? Obviously, that story was in many ways, it was really about the cover up of Biden's health. Because you don't just find out that he's got stage four cancer the day after he leaves the presidency. Hey, this random coincidence, we found out on January 21st that he has stage four cancer. Like, are you serious right now? The president of the United States has a more active medical team than almost any human being on the planet. They're constantly hovering over and around the president to make sure that he's okay. It's kind of important to the continuity of government, don't you think, and our national security. He's got a big medical team at the White House. In fact, you heard from President Trump talking recently about this renovation they have going on at the East Wing. One of the components is the hospital that they have built underground. They have a whole medical operation dedicated to

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0: Don't worry, I'm refreshing Truth Social a lot. The president's sitting in the Situation Room, you know, and is working on this Iran deal. So we're keeping our eyes on that. Coming up today, we got a lot of things to get to. One thing that is driving me absolutely crazy is the left's ongoing terror attacks on the country. We're watching as the immigration facility in New Jersey continues to be under nightly siege by these lunatics, which I've told you before, and I was saying earlier this week, it doesn't matter how many people we deport, how visible the deportations are, how aggressive the Trump administration is. You know something? President Trump could stop deporting everybody today, and the left would still riot and accuse the president of human rights violations and war crimes. So in New Jersey right now, at this Newark ICE facility, Delaney Hall, last night they were rioting again. They're assembling like all sorts of pieces of garbage and bricks and pavers and fence posts, and they're trying to build walls to break down our sovereignty. Isn't that interesting? That normal people want to build walls to protect our sovereignty, to fortify the United States of America. What the left does is they build walls to upend our sovereignty. They're trying to keep immigration enforcement away from doing its job. We are not the same. We are not the same at all. And these riots need to be put down. They need to be stopped. I saw the DHS secretary this week saying, oh, there were 100 anti-ICE rioters on Wednesday night, and we arrested 6 of them. Okay, that's not a great message. That's awful. We arrested 6% of the rioters? What about the rest of them? Now, Mark Wayne Mullen, the DHS secretary, says this is a problem because local police refuse to help our officers. No doubt at the orders of the Democrat officials who run the police department in that area. But that's not acceptable. There's no American who cares about their country, who cares about the well-being of their community, who cares about reestablishing peace and law and order. There's nobody who thinks that that's acceptable. So we're going to need better answers than, well, at least we arrested 6. No, that's no good. Not at all. And in fact, some of the video footage that I saw this morning on social media of Antifa rioters moving garbage in the vicinity of the ICE facility to try and blockade it, that was from Nick Sorter. Nick is going to join us today on the program. He'll join us in the third hour. I look forward to chatting with Nick. I want to get an update from him on what he's seeing. Nick, every time Nick goes out, he imperils himself too, because the left, what they do is they document the independent journalists, the conservative journalists who go out there, and then they menace them. They threaten them. So I don't know what Nick's dealing with out there, but he's got a bunch of these rabid lunatics who are all going out there and causing chaos night after night after night. We have to crack down on this. And in fact, if you remember, the Trump administration back in October announced that they have launched full-blown financial investigations into the guts of Antifa. Who's funding all of this? It's one thing to see these street urchins and their masks and their uniforms and their ridiculous, you know, sticks and stones and the nonsense that they're doing out there. It's one thing to see that. It's another to take down the leadership structure of this organization. It's another to go after the funding. It's another to destroy the organizational forces behind this lawlessness. And we just got a major update on that from the Treasury Department yesterday, thanks to our White House correspondent. I've got so much more to get to. I'll share it with you all ahead on this edition of The Vince Show.
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1: Situation Room. I'm Lisa Brady, Fox News. President Trump meeting with advisors to make a final determination on whether to move forward on a proposed deal with Iran.
2: In a social media post, President Trump says Iran must agree to never have a nuclear weapon and immediately reopen the Strait of Hormuz with no tolls. The U.S. would end a naval blockade, preventing access to Iranian ports. And he says the U.S. would unearth Iran's highly enriched uranium to have it destroyed. In addition, President Trump says no money would be exchanged until further notice.
1: Fox's Jared Halpern at the White House. Iran is seeking sanctions relief as part of a deal and publicly rejects some of the president's key demands. There's hope on Wall Street, though, the Dow topping 51K for the first time as U.S. oil prices sink under $87 a barrel. Former U.S. Attorney General Pam Bondi reportedly refusing to answer some questions on the president's involvement in the release of the Jeffrey Epstein files, while also defending the administration's actions in closed-door testimony to a House panel. Oversight Committee Chair James Comer telling reporters earlier,
3: "The government has failed the survivors. There's no question about that. And that dates back five presidential administrations."
1: Comer has said the committee will release a transcript of the Bondi interview. A man who sold deadly substances by mail pleads guilty in Canada.
4: Kenneth Law admits in Newmarket, Ontario court that he sold lethal substances online to people who used them to end their own lives, pleading guilty to counseling or aiding suicide in a deal where Canadian prosecutors dropped 14 murder charges against Law. Sentencing is set for September. Police in Canada and around the world have been investigating more than 100 suicides linked to Law.
1: Fox's Jeff Benasso. Assisted suicide is legal in Canada, but it's limited to certain patients and with help from a doctor. Otherwise, it's illegal to recommend or aid suicide. 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
1: Election results in Mexico can be thrown out over foreign interference under a constitutional amendment passed by the Mexican Senate.
9: The Senate vote was 85-42 in favor of the constitutional amendment adding foreign interference as a reason to annul election results in Mexico. The lower house approved it the day before. It defines foreign interference as illicit financing, propaganda, the systematic dissemination of misinformation, digital manipulation, and the intervention of foreign governments or agencies. Opponents say it's too broad and could be used to challenge and overturn legitimate election results. Mexico's president, Claudia Sheinbaum's party, controls both houses of Congress and helped elect most judges. She says the risk of foreign election interference is real and cites the U.S. Embassy having funneled money to a Mexican anti-corruption organization that sometimes endorses candidates. Chris Foster, Fox News.
1: And to become binding, that amendment needs to be ratified by more than half of Mexico's state legislatures. A federal judge in Virginia is blocking the Justice Department's new compensation fund for people claiming political prosecutions, setting a June 12th hearing in one of several lawsuits arguing the fund is illegal. A former college basketball star continues to make a mark early in her pro career.
10: When her most remarkable basketball career will end one day, Caitlin Clark will likely be like the NBA's LeBron James, the holder of nearly every record in WNBA history.
11: Clark, the quick pass, whips it right to Cunningham. 500 career assists for Caitlin Clark, the fastest to do it in WNBA history.
10: On Prime Video Thursday, Caitlin Clark, who holds the WNBA record for the most assists in one season, as well as in an individual game, shattered Sue Bird's record Thursday for the fastest player in the 30 years of the WNBA to reach 500 career assists. It took Bird 82 games, Clark only 59.
1: Fox's Jared Max, the former University of Iowa star, also the league's fastest to reach 1,000 career points. And Lisa Brady, this is Fox News.
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18: All right, 844-484-3872, 844-4-THE-USA. That's the way to join us today from coast to coast, from sea to shining sea. You and I are speaking on a day with, once again, a lot of breaking news. Of course, it's the Trump administration, the President of the United States. As we speak, in the Situation Room at the White House, working out whether or not he's going to sign off on a memorandum of understanding with the Iranian regime to begin the process of denuclearizing that country, opening up the Strait of Hormuz, getting everything back up and running. That would be big news for the global economy, the American people, and for solving a recalcitrant problem that so many administrations have failed to deal with, the president attempting to deal with it now, and giving us some very hopeful signs on Truth Social. As I was sharing with you in the first hour, we do have our White House correspondent present right now. She's handling the poll today, the print poll, which means she will be given some of that coveted access today to some of the most important events perhaps in our history. We'll see what happens. That's Reagan Reese. So keep your ears with us today as this breaking news transpires. Meanwhile, in the United States, we're trying to deal with fraud, right? We got a lot of fraudsters. You know, you look at a place like Minnesota, all these Somali fraudsters who have been stealing money from the American people. And normal people are done with this crap. I'm tired of working and then having the money that's being confiscated from my paycheck be stolen by foreigners who I didn't invite into the country in the first place. What an insult to the people of this country who work hard just to have their money taken away from them. Which means these are hours of your life that you're not going to get back, that were straight up stolen from you. How disgraceful. How insulting. This administration is making an effort to fix this problem. And they've identified that it's happening at a massive scale. Hundreds of billions of dollars a year. We're talking trillions of dollars a decade being stolen that they've identified. They've begun to crack down at an epic level. Going to places like Minnesota, announcing prosecutions, securing convictions, ordering prison sentences, recouping some of that money to the extent that they can, opening up efforts in places like California and a whole bunch of other states across our country. And this effort is led by the Vice President of the United States, J.D. Vance, a real vice president, not like that phony baloney moron who occupied the office before he got there. Kamala Harris, what a joke. The front runner right now for the Democrat nomination for president in 2028. J.D. leads a great team, and he's got an assistant attorney general by the name of Colin McDonald, who reports directly to him as the United States Justice Department handles this stuff. It's a very different arrangement. We've never seen this before. It's a new position and a new arrangement, and it's so badly needed. Colin McDonald was just on the Fox News channel, and he was describing how badly this fraud has been devastating the country and the kind of fight that they're now engaged in. Here's here's the good assistant attorney general.
13: It's really the worst of the worst kind of conduct that we encounter, which is people who prey on the elderly, the sick, and the needy. They take their money, but they also steal their identities. They steal their personal information
18: yep.
13: to make it appear as though those sick and needy and elderly are, in fact, their patients.
18: We saw this in Los Angeles. In fact, a CBS reporter, to their credit, covered it about a month or so ago. You remember this, Jim? Where the CBS reporter goes out and he's playing tennis with an old woman, an elderly woman, a seasoned American woman, and he's playing tennis with her, and he's talking about she's in great health. And you can tell there she is, volleying a tennis ball back and forth. And he describes that what's happened is that she had her identity stolen. Her Medicare number was stolen. It was being used to claim that she was dying in hospice. She's not in hospice. She's playing tennis with a CBS reporter. So what the hell is going on? Her identity was stolen by fraudsters. They get a hold of her Medicare number. They file it with the government. They claim she's in hospice. And so when she went to seek different medical attention, like normal medical attention for a seasoned and healthy and tennis-playing woman of her age, they said, wait a second, sorry, you're in hospice. She said, what? I'm not in a hospice? What's going on? She and American taxpayers are being robbed blind. That's what's happening. Colin McDonald and company are tackling it. This has been going on for a long time. And especially these Democrats, they've just been letting it happen. But far too many government leaders have allowed this to happen until now.
13: And then they bill the taxpayer for services that they do not render to those patients. It's very egregious conduct. These are not paperwork crimes that we're after. These are crimes that affect our communities, that affect the most vulnerable among us. Mm-hmm. And that's what we are devoted more now than ever before to solving and to stamping out.
18: I really hate people who do this. I really have a deep loathing for people who do this, who steal from taxpayers, who hurt the elderly, who exploit them. But there's a special place in hell for people who are old people. I'm convinced of it. It's just it is really sickening. And this happens a lot in California, especially when it comes to stealing tax dollars and stealing votes. Have you noticed? Stealing tax dollars and stealing votes. They go to the elderly and then they exploit them in order to enrich themselves, in order to help Democrats get elected in fraudulent means. Democrats have an entire operation in California dedicated to what they call ballot harvesting. It's legal in California, but it is so cruel what they do. I don't care if it's legal. It's completely unethical. They go into old folks' homes, and then they round up elderly patients who have relatively limited capacity in this late stage in their life to be able to handle these kinds of dynamic decisions, and they force them into voting. They get them to register to vote for the Democrats. They take their ballots. They hand-deliver them. It's disgusting. It's completely disgusting. And yet this is how Democrats keep the machine alive. Rather than make a case, it's like, what, are they really having a real conversation with, like, okay, well, here are the policies the Democrats believe in. Here's why you should vote for Democrats. It's not what this is at all. It's coercion among some of the most vulnerable Americans in the country. It's gross. It's super gross. So Colin McDonald is tackling this and giving routine updates directly to the Vice President of the United States and the President of the United States. J.D. Vance said this week at the cabinet meeting, we heard him say that one of the great things about the president is he'll visit with President Trump and he'll say, Mr. President, I need you to be involved because we need a presidential authority to. And the president will pause him and goes, what is this for? He'll just stop him and go, what is this for? And J.D. Vance will say, for the anti-fraud task force. And he goes, whatever it is, do it. Done. Done. So you have J.D. Vance taking it to the highest level, the president immediately signing off on presidential authorities. Whatever you need, go for it. Like having that. And when it comes to prosecuting fraud, it's not enough to go after the fraudsters. I don't care how many toothless Somalis you put in front of me and say, hey, we busted this guy. That's great. I'm glad you're taking out people who are robbing from American citizens. But I need the government officials who allowed this to happen, who enabled this to happen, who collaborated to make this happen, I need them busted too. And Todd Blanche, the Attorney General of the United States, was just on producer Jim's neck of the woods. Apparently he was in Texas because he was on set with Will Kane, who apparently is in Texas. Right, Jim? He's in Texas.
17: Yeah, he's in this area right here.
18: We're not giving up any secrets. I think he brags about being in Texas. It turns out people in Texas love bragging about Texas, which is great. Here's Todd Blanche describing the fact that the president has given him a mission to bust people at every level. Nobody's above the law, and that includes Democrat government officials.
19: So here's how we talk about accountability. We talk about arrests. We talk about prosecutions. We talk about jail sentences. And that's what we're doing at the Department of Justice. We're working with inspector generals, FBI, DHS, and HSI agents. And just a few examples. A jury convicted a Florida man of over $8 billion in Medicare fraud just last week. There was a man sentenced in Minnesota to 41 years in prison for fraud. And these cases are fraud of the worst kind. Fraud against our most needy, or the people who deserve the money the most. Children who need money for their lunches when they're at school. Elderly who are having all kinds of medical procedures done in their name when they're not even asking for them. And this is money coming from the federal government. It's your tax dollars. It's my tax dollars. The only way we can hold them accountable is by putting them in jail.
20: Does that include politicians? Well, I know that we're in the investigative process, and I know that your answer to me probably will be you need to let the investigation play out. But if this lands, and this can be proven, that politicians were in some way culpable, overseeing it, negligent in some way, political accountability just isn't enough for the American people.
19: That's consistent with the president's absolute directive to his Department of Justice. It does not matter if you're a politician or if you're a fraudster from Somalia. We cannot tolerate it. And Governor Waltz is a great example. He has done nothing but sue us. Okay, sue the Department of Justice for trying to get records to understand the fraud happening in his state. Okay, so that is his reaction to us trying to save the government's money and recover against fraudsters is filing lawsuits against us.
18: I'm in the tea leaf reading business. I try to figure out what's going to happen next. Do you think it's a coincidence that the Attorney General of the United States just invoked the name of Tampon Tim Walz in that interview? Is that just a weird coincidence? Because...
21: No.
18: It kind of feels like there's a reason he brought this guy's name up. Obviously, he's one of the most theatrical expressions, truly theatrical. Have you seen that guy on stage? Theatrical expressions of a Democrat official who's enabled fraud in his state. What a joke. He's like, well, we've been trying to catch it. What do you mean you've been trying to catch it? Catch what? Catch the taxpayer dollar and hand it to fraudsters? You haven't been trying to catch anything. You've been letting it happen. You've been enabling this. The entire Democrat political machine in Minnesota has been very comfortable with all this theft. Keith Ellison is on tape, the attorney general of the state, saying that money buys freedom and that, don't you worry, tells the fraudsters, I'll place a couple calls, we'll get these guys off your back, meaning investigators. Jacob Fry is the mayor of Minneapolis. What has he done to stop the theft in his area? All three of those guys we know are under federal investigation right now. I don't think it's a coincidence that Todd Blanche just doggedly brought up Tampon Tim Walz. Including when Will says, oh, and Ilhan Omar should be prosecuted. It was almost like Todd Blanche was so laser focused on Tampon Tim, he just blew past the reference to Ilhan Omar. And Ilhan Omar, to be clear, is not out of the woods. You know how I know that? Because Vice President Vance won't shut up about the fact that there is a Justice Department investigation into her. He just revealed that this past week. Yeah, they're handling that right now. The Justice Department, it's not like they're doing, like, you know, some sort of feasibility study. can we prosecute? No, it's a criminal investigation. That's how the Justice Department operates. That's all good news. That's all good news. Lots of villainy. We have to destroy them. 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

0: Turn it up so all the liberals around you finally hear some common sense. 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

0: You know, watching and listening to some of these clips of the lunatics outside of the Delaney Hall facility, that ICE facility up in Newark, New Jersey. We'll talk to Nick Sorter coming up at the top of the hour about that. But listening to this, and they're screaming curse words, they're threatening ICE agents and their families. And then you see, I just saw a report that another whack job just tried to call in a SWAT attack on Supreme Court Justice Amy Coney Barrett this week. Yeah, it was Wednesday evening at 9.02 p.m. Police officers in Northern Virginia responded to a swatting call for the residents of Supreme Court Justice Amy Coney Barrett. Luckily, they worked things out with Supreme Court police personnel who said, no, there's no issue here. They were able to mitigate the threat. You send a SWAT team into somebody's house under the belief that there's an armed assailant or something, that they're going into a deadly environment. Somebody could get killed. These are not... This isn't like a random prank or some sort of victimless, harmless event. This could kill someone. And that's what these lefties are doing. And every time I see these stories, I keep thinking, we have a mental health crisis in the United States that is at unbelievable levels. Like, at this point, I think it's reasonable and shocking to have to say this, that nearly a quarter of the country is engaged in this belief that, well, if my political opponents died, it would be a good thing. No, it wouldn't be a good thing. That way lies chaos. Why am I not hearing about this in the news? Why do you and I have to be the ones to talk about this? Like, I hear every day about Ebola. I'm hearing all the time about the Hanta virus. We even got a monkeypox news cycle. Where's the... The left is completely out of control. There's a mental health crisis that's overtaking huge percentages of the American left. When half of all lefties say, as they did in that Rutgers survey last year, that they could justify the assassination of the president of the United States, you've got a mental health crisis. When 40% of lefties say that President Trump is faking all of the assassination attempts on him, you've got a mental health crisis in the United States. There's no reason I should be hearing about Hanta virus when you've got that going on. Talk about a more pressing, immediate threat to the country. Attempts on the lives of Supreme Court justices, attempts on a life of the president, attempts on the lives of, and unfortunately, the assassination of a guy like Charlie Kirk. That's real. That's here. That's at home. That matters. In fact, the stability of the country depends on whether or not we can solve this. Imagine if we had a real news media. Imagine if we had a real press that was engaged in what actually matters to keeping this whole project together. There's a reason that the founders of our country enshrined freedom of the press in the First Amendment. The goal was to keep the constitutional republic alive. It should not be a tool for its destruction. Concerned about that. We'll talk to Nick Sorter coming up. He was capturing footage of the madness in Newark, New Jersey. It's time for that to end. We've got a lot more to get to, all ahead on The Vince Show.
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2: All right. So the Treasury Secretary Scott Bessin yesterday handling the White House press conference, which was, that was fun. That was good. I like Scott Bessin. I think he's a hoot. There was a, what was the word that he wrote on a piece of paper, Jim? Was it persistence? I think he wrote the word persistence on a piece of paper before he went into a meeting. And a photographer captured an image of the word that he wrote on the paper. They're like, and one of the reporters asked him yesterday, they're like, why'd you write the word persistence on a piece of paper? And he was like, so photographers could take pictures over my back and then share them. he's really funny. The guy's good at this, and he suffers no fools either. Remember that story that he got into like a fist fight with Elon Musk in the hallway? That's the kind of fighting for the country I like to see. Occasionally, it becomes a little bit physical. Actually, speaking of mano-a-mano fist fights, I've got an amazing piece of audio coming up. The left is so upset that a UFC fight's going to take place at the White House. Stand by for that. But let me stick with Scott Bessin for a moment. I told you, back in October, the Treasury Department, in collaboration with the FBI, announced a full blown investigation into the funding sources for Antifa. Now, I mentioned to you yesterday, Jim, we said this on the air, I think. I said, you know, I would love an update on that story. I haven't heard anything about it. And I was talking with our White House correspondent, Reagan Reese, yesterday morning. And I said, Reagan, and she asked me, she's like, what do you think I should ask Bessin about? I was like, can you get an update on the Antifa funding operation? Are we going to take down these guys once and for all? And she said, no problem. No problem at all. And so here's what that question and answer produced yesterday, the great Reagan Reese with Scott Bessin.
3: Reagan Reese from the Daily Caller. I want to ask you about Antifa. In October, the Treasury Department started working with the FBI to investigate who's funding Antifa. Can you give us an update on that investigation? How close are you guys to finding out who's funding Antifa?
4: It is ongoing. We made substantial progress, and I think in the weeks and months ahead, we're going to have a lot to report. One thing that did go the underreported that I would point out to all of you is the IRS is now giving guidance on the Form 990, which nonprofits they have to file. And we are going to encourage or demand that nonprofits know their grant recipients. So if a grant recipient is violent, if they are suppressing people's rights, then you are responsible for that. And I think that's a very good first step.
2: Ooh, fascinating. Once again, read some tea leaves here with me. So the Treasury Secretary asked about Antifa funding, says, hold tight. In the next few weeks, you're going to learn a lot more. We have made, quote, substantial progress on this. And the we in this equation is both the Treasury Department and the FBI. This is a criminal investigation. So they're very, very busy on that. That's fun. That's a lot of fun. I like that. More. He said, you know something, on that topic of going after Antifa, these violent left-wing lunatics in the country, I want everybody to think about something that happened that none of you covered. He's just broadly gesturing to the legacy media in the room. you didn't cover the fact that we changed guidance on Form 990 for tax-exempt nonprofits. Now, those of you in the nonprofit space are going to be very familiar with what a 990 is. But for those of you who are not in the business of staring at them, the way it works is 501c3 tax-exempt nonprofits every year have to file something with the federal government called a Form 990. On that form, they write the basic economics of their operation, who they're paying, how much they're paying. It's actually fascinating. If you ever want to take a look at a tax-exempt nonprofit, you can go year by year, look back over time, and see, you know, how much money they're handling, who they're paying it out to. It's kind of interesting information, and good journalists who want to dig into these operations can do that by at least starting with the 990s. They're a great source of a lot of really important information. But the IRS has just changed its guidance. The IRS, which is a part of the Treasury Department, has just changed its guidance for what information needs to be included. And the whole media, the legacy press, missed the story. When I say missed, they didn't cover it. And that was last month in April. April 23rd is when the Treasury Department released this new guidance. They didn't cover it. In fact, the only outlets who really covered it with any depth was a couple of conservative media outlets, and then really like the tax industry people, just the tax industry paywalled outlets that, you know, the tax specialists would look at. Beyond that, it kind of came and went and nobody really paid attention to it. But if I pull up the Treasury Department statement on what they changed here, kind of fascinating. It really gets at what you just heard Scott Bessent say, which is they're trying to expose the laundering of money to violent cretins. That's what they're trying to stop. And this is how they're doing it. The United States Department of the Treasury today announced, this is April 23rd, last month, today, announced that the IRS plans to revise the Form 990 to improve transparency, strengthen tax administration, and provide clearer reporting on certain activities of tax-exempt organizations described in Section 501c3 of the Internal Revenue Code, including government contracts, government grants, and fiscal sponsorship arrangements. These changes are intended to detect misconduct and hold wrongdoers accountable. Government grants and contracts can involve substantial public funds. Clearer reporting in these areas can help the IRS and the public better understand the sources and uses of that funding, support proper revenue classification, and reduce the risk of fraud, abuse, and misuse of taxpayer dollars. Now, here's what they're going after. They say, Scott Bessent is quoted here, they say public money and tax-exempt status demand public accountability. We are ending the days of hiding fraud, abuse, and extremist activity behind complicated nonprofit arrangements. When bad actors misuse charitable structures, directors and officers should understand that transparency can lead to scrutiny, accountability, and liability under the law. So this is a warning shot to the leadership of these supposed charities who have been exploiting our tax laws as a way to smuggle this tax-exempt money into the hands of extremists who would, say, burn down a police precinct or throw rocks through the windows of a small business or attack American citizens in the street or attack immigration facilities. The Treasury Department under President Trump is going after not just the bad actors, but the funding structures that support them. And Scott Bessent just warned anybody, directors, officers, leaders, a part of these operations, we're coming after you. We're coming after you. This is great. And this is so long overdue. I'll give you an example of an area where we've already seen success. You ready? The Southern Poverty Law Center. The SPLC, they just got indicted. What did they get indicted for? Well, they're a 501c3. They're a tax-exempt nonprofit, exactly the kind of operation that has to file a 990 each year with the federal government, which Secretary Bessent was just talking about. What were they doing with the money that they were taking in from their donors who were getting tax breaks on those donations to the SPLC? Well, I'm glad you asked. They were giving the money to the KKK, to neo-Nazis, to hate operations, because the SPLC claims that its reason for existence is to confront hate. Little did everybody know, though, they were actually funding it. The feds have exposed this. The FBI has revealed this. The Justice Department is prosecuting this. They were funding the very hate-filled operations they claim they existed to defeat. What a great scam. What a comic book scam. They're both sides of the equation. They're the arsonist and the firefighter. And they were hiding this from the American people and taking a tax break as an operation in order to do all this. Now, did any of this appear on their 501c3? Excuse me, did it appear on their 990? Did they disclose that they were giving money to the neo-Nazis in their 990? Did they disclose?
5: No.
2: Did they disclose that they were giving money to the KKK on their 990? Did that show up? Go ahead, Jim.
5: No.
2: Thank you. Jim. No, of course not. Of course not. And it's not clear that they're going to start doing it. I mean, look, they're running a criminal enterprise, obviously, according to the government. It's not clear they're going to start doing these disclosures, even under the modified 990s. But what you have here is a Treasury Department, for the first time in a long time, taking it very seriously and not allowing the tax code to be taken advantage of in this way in order to perpetrate crimes. They're going after everybody. They're going after every last operation that is hurting the American people. In fact, I got a story, another example of this, of course, is the way that USAID has been used by the left. USAID, for the longest time, was considered this sort of like anodyne, like, we're going to help people organization. It's a charitable arm of the United States government. Instead, it was a gigantic slush fund for left-wing corruption. And this president of the United States successfully identified it and destroyed it. He destroyed it. And then a lot of the people who were taking money from you, producing no value whatsoever, being paid hundreds of thousands of dollars to do nothing but rob you blind, the New York Times just caught up with a bunch of those people, and it turns out they're having trouble becoming gainfully employed in the private market. Now, why is that? Why are they having so much trouble? You were just paid $300,000 a year by the American taxpayer in the form of a USAID grant. That's a heck of a salary. You must have some incredible skills to rate that kind of money. What are you doing in the private market? And the answer is bupkis. Nothing. They're having trouble getting answers back when they apply to jobs. You have one lady, she was applying to be like an assistant sales associate at a spice store, some left-wing spice store, and she can't even get an offer. She was being paid hundreds of thousands of dollars a year before. Why? Because it's a scam. That's what USAID was. It was a scam. It was designed to rob the American people blind and dress it up in virtue and pretend like something good and worthwhile was happening. And instead, you were having money stolen from you, and even worse, from your grandchildren in the form of the massive debt that keeps piling up because of these fraudsters. So we just got an update from Just the News, great operation. Kevin Killoff, I'm not sure, I think that's his name, I want to pronounce it correctly, but good old Kevin reporting, the Biden administration misused funds to pay for anti-Israel protests and terrorist-linked NGOs. Terrorist-linked NGOs. The funds were dispersed to the U.S. Agency for International Development, USAID. The House Judiciary Committee just released a memo this morning that details Friday. What it says is a pattern of neglect and abuse of taxpayer funds during the Biden administration. These funds, according to the memo, went directly and indirectly to anti-Israel protests and terrorist-linked NGOs. The funds were dispersed through the USAID, the State Department, and other federal agencies. Here's the committee's key findings in the memo. Ready? U.S. nonprofit Rockefeller Brothers Fund provided nearly $4 million to radical anti-Israel groups, including some with alleged ties to terrorist networks. USAID grantee and tax-exempt organization The Tides Network, Tides, that's connected to Soros, provided over $1 million to anti-Israel groups, including some with ties to terrorist organizations.

0: information. 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And luckily, we have an administration in place that is up to the challenge. 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
1: Oh, baby. Blackout Coffee charges me up each morning and actually all day long, candidly. 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
0: Vince Colonnais.

0: So I do. I love that they're going after Antifa. I eagerly anticipate the results of their findings, and I hope they come not in the form of some big public report, but instead in the form of wonderful, beautiful, gift-wrapped grand jury indictments. That would be absolutely wonderful. Jim, do you get a feeling that the James Comey, John Brennan indictments are coming through from the Southern District of Florida imminently?
1: Yes!
0: Yeah, I'm getting a vibe about that. I don't know, you know. Just keeping my ear to the ground on that. We'll see what happens. But just feel like the Richter scale's been a little more bumpy lately, which is a good sign. We'll keep our eyes on it. The President of the United States has taken to Truth Social in the last few minutes, but frustratingly, he is doing endorsements. he's endorsing various people. Which is fine. Those people are, it's great for them, but we are awaiting his commentary on whether or not he is fully signing off on this deal to get the memorandum of understanding signed with Iran. He's been today in the Situation Room talking about that, so we'll see. He did repost a very interesting post from Newt Gingrich, who's cautioning everybody, regardless of where you fall on this question of how we deal with Iran, he's cautioning everybody to really trust the president here. He says, I'm, quote, convinced that President Trump is on the edge of an historic victory. The real breakthrough for me came as I reviewed President Trump's decisions and maneuvers, not from the standpoint of American unilateralism, but from the standpoint of the leader of a remarkable historic coalition, the largest coalition ever put together in the modern Middle East. Everybody understands that Israel is an important ally. What's little discussed is the depth of support from the United Arab Emirates, Qatar, Bahrain, Saudi Arabia, and other countries in the region. Speaker Gingrich says it has to be sobering for the Iranian dictatorship to realize that it does not have a single ally willing to challenge the American naval blockade. In other words, Speaker Gingrich is saying, trust the president on this. He knows what he's doing, and he's doing it very well. More ahead on The Vince Show. Nick Sorter joins us in moments.
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5: 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We don't write tickets to raise money. We write tickets to change behavior. Speed was the primary factor in more than 60% of the 28 fatal crashes we investigated last year. Every stop we make might be the one that prevents the next death. I'd rather give you a citation than tell your loved one you're never coming home.
6: 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I prove it. We measure, photograph, and digitally rebuild each fatal scene millisecond by millisecond. Speed is the most common factor we find in deadly crashes. I've seen cars split in half just because someone was in a hurry. These aren't freak accidents, they're choices, and every choice has a consequence.
5: If you see blue lights in 2026, expect a citation.
6: If we see this scene again, someone didn't listen. 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
8: A critical meeting at the White House. On Lisa Brady, Fox News. President Trump in the Situation Room weighing a proposed deal with Iran.
9: President Trump has a lot to consider. We know that. He laid out, though, the main points that he is thinking about in a very long Truth Social post.
8: Fox's Peter Ducey at the White House with some of the president's highlights.
9: The Hormuz Strait must immediately open, no tolls. Ships caught in the strait due to our amazing and unprecedented naval blockade, which will now be lifted, may start the process of heading home. Enriched materials, sometimes referred to as nuclear dust, will be unearthed by the United States in close coordination in conjunction with the Islamic Republic of Iran, plus the International Atomic Energy Agency and destroyed.
8: It's not clear how much Iran will agree to as part of a ceasefire extension to allow more talks. There's a setback for the Trump administration plan to help protect the U.S. from Ebola by treating exposed Americans in Africa, according Kenya blocking a quarantine site that was set to open on an airbase.
1: Kenya had agreed to the makeshift field hospital staffed by officers from the U.S. Public Health Service and meant for Americans arriving from the Democratic Republic of Congo, where cases are surging. But a constitutional rights advocacy group filed a legal challenge. Meanwhile, a fourth U.S. airport, New York's John F. Kennedy Airport, opens to citizens arriving from countries impacted by the outbreak.
8: Fox's Lillian Wu, those passengers getting health screenings at the airport. A longtime Democrat in Congress is leaving.
3: Democratic Florida Congresswoman Frederica Wilson announces she will not seek re-election this November. Known for wearing bedazzled cowgirl-style hats, Wilson has been representing the Miami Gardens area in Miami-Dade County for 8 terms in Congress. Prior to that, she served in Florida's state legislature after a career as a teacher and school principal.
8: Fox's Evan Brown, Florida's one of the states that passed new congressional maps for this year's midterms. 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
8: New York State will have new restrictions on federal immigration enforcement.
2: The bill, signed by Governor Kathy Hochul, a Democrat, restricts local police from cooperating with ICE agents. And that's not all.
13: We are banning masks for all law enforcement in the state of New York. Next, we are also making sure that people have a constitutional right to go to court if the federal government, ICE agents, have violated their rights.
2: Some New York law enforcement officials object to the bill and have threatened legal action. The announcement comes a day after Massachusetts Governor Mara Healey, also a Democrat, outlined new guidance that includes barring ICE access to certain parts of schools, child care providers, health care facilities, and places of worship. In New York, Tanya J. Powers, Fox News.
8: New York is also requiring a judicial warrant for immigration agents to access certain areas, including schools, and ensuring access to education regardless of immigration status. An ICE agent accused of shooting a Venezuelan man during a Minnesota crackdown and lying about it is now in custody, arrested today in Texas by rangers and agents from the Homeland Security Inspector General's office. 52-year-old Christian Castro facing charges including assault and falsely reporting a crime. It's not quite June, and already a man is banned for life from all Six Flags amusement parks after what happened at Cedar Point in Ohio.
14: Alan Farrell stuffed his shorts with a 10-pack of chicken nuggets, smuggled them onto the Millennium Force roller coaster with a goal of eating all 10 with dipping sauce during a 2-minute, 20-second ride, top speed 93 miles an hour, first drop 300 feet. Farrell was the first to admit he failed, downing only 7 nuggets. But he succeeded being banned after his social media video was viewed by millions across TikTok, YouTube, and Insta. Six Flags confirming food on rides is strictly forbidden, posing a choking hazard. Therese Crowley, Fox News.
8: New highs on Wall Street. Right now, the Dow's up 278. I'm Lisa Brady, Fox News.
2: Life has its pains.
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19: Rising from the heart of the swamp, a beacon of truth is casting its light. 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
0: All right, 844-484-3872, 844-4-THE-USA. That's the way to join us today, coast to coast, sea to shining sea. The madness continues in Newark, New Jersey, outside of this immigration facility, where night after night, these radicals, these rioters, these left-wing thugs keep trying to disrupt America's sovereignty. And it led to a moment earlier this week, captured on camera by my next guest, of one of these crazy people screaming in the face of an ICE agent that he would kill that agent's entire family. You'll hear that audio, and you'll hear Todd Blanche, the attorney general, responding to it. Listen to this.
20: I'll kill your whole family. Children, your wife, all dead.
21: Put your, my boy.
20: I have your face, mother. You're dead. Dad.
22: We see his face, and I promise you, we will find him. And when we find him, we will arrest him, because it is a crime not only to threaten law enforcement, but not surprisingly, to threaten their families.
0: Yeah, okay. There's the Attorney General of the United States. For more on all of this, I'm going to bring in the guy who captured that crazy footage, Nick Sorter, independent journalist. Great guy. Joins us now. Hello, Nick. Great to have you back on the show, sir. Thank you.
23: Yeah, I definitely appreciate you having me. Thank you for highlighting the story.
0: Yes, sir. Tell me about this. Have you been there all week long? I noticed you've been there multiple nights now, at least.
23: Yeah, I lost track of the amount of nights that this has been going on at this point, Vince. It's the same thing just over and over and over again. I say the same thing. It's actually getting worse. It's getting worse night by night by night. And these people don't fear any sort of consequences, right? I'm there in disguise. I have a suitcase full of disguises. That way I can blend in. But they're so brazen. I didn't have a hidden camera going at the time. That was just my regular camera. So the guy knew that he didn't have a mask on, no attempt to conceal his identity, and he's committing federal felonies on camera, but he doesn't care because he doesn't think that he's going to face any consequences for it.
0: Well, he's kind of right about that, it seems. I saw Mark Wayne Mullen, the DHS secretary, say a night or so ago, Nick, that they had 100 anti-ICE rioters out. I believe it was Wednesday night. And we took six of them into custody, he said. And I get that his point is he's trying to say, look, we're doing what we can here. Local law enforcement isn't helping. But, Nick, I'm really frustrated by that. You arrested just six of 100 of these lunatics. What are you seeing?
23: There's more than 100 out there on a given night as well. I mean, the ICE agents out here are just completely overwhelmed. They should not be having to do hand-to-hand combat with these people,
0: right?
23: In the street. They're not allowed to use tear gas for some reason. Tear gas, it from my experience covering these riots all across the country, tear gas disperses the crowd like instantaneously, right? They typically don't have to touch anybody, but in this case they're armed with batons and pepper spray, and so you're seeing a lot of that's when you're seeing these videos of you know, ICE agents inside of the mob being surrounded, being hit. I fear that one of them is going to get severely injured or possibly even worse.
0: Me too. Wait, so you've been at a lot of these left-wing riots. You've witnessed and documented them. ICE agents previously have had tear gas, haven't they?
23: Yeah, absolutely. That's what they were doing in Portland. They started using it a lot in Portland. And as soon as that tear gas came out, it was like the night was over. Because, you know, getting hit with tear gas, you have to have a really solid, like, tightly sealed mask in order to be immune to tear gas. And most people, even if they have masks on, they're not wearing them correctly.
0: Yes.
23: And so that's it. Once you get tear gas, it's like you're pretty much done for the night.
0: So not using it, but Nick, not using it is a choice. Like, somebody made that decision not to use tear gas. I mean, I think you're pointing out something that's very troubling to me.
23: Yes. So I've been calling on Secretary Mullen to give them the latitude that they need to, and I'll be totally frank here, I don't know Mark Wayne Mullen the same way that I knew Kristi Noem. Kristi Noem was just always, always on the ICE agent's side. Whatever they needed, they got, right? I'm not sure that they have been given the latitude from the top to use tear gas and such, because I know that the approach nowadays is more, well, we want to stay out of the news, but, you know, at the end of the day, I want these guys to be able to go home to their families, and it's just, it's looking increasingly dangerous.
0: There's a lesson here. I've been talking about this all week, Nick, and you've been up close and personal with all of it. You've seen it firsthand. But if you are judging the way you handle law enforcement based on the terrorist's veto, you're going to mess it up. It's stop letting violent lefties dictate how you enforce the law. Just enforce it. Because even if the administration is trying to scale back the visible presence of these conflicts, the left isn't backing down at all, are they, Nick?
23: No, not at all. And it's just going, it's now approaching the summertime. I guess it is the summertime now. I mean, we're after Memorial Day. And so this is not the strategy of, okay, well, we'll just try to stay out of the news, hopefully out of the headlines and whatever, and then maybe the leftists will go away. I mean, they've already proven that they are not going to go away. They will invent a narrative, and like this hunger strike and terrible conditions at the ICE facility here, Delaney Hall in Newark, it's just a made-up story, right? But they will find, whenever they want to, some sort of narrative, some lie to run with in order to riot in the streets to block ICE from being able to do their job. So you cannot play nice with these people. They don't respond to, you know, nice.
0: Tom Homan is the border czar. He was saying that Delaney Hall facility has some of the worst possible illegals in custody right now. Some of them are there who have murder convictions in their past. These are rapists, child abusers, and that's who the lefties are showing up to support and saying that we've got to free them. Nick, what are you seeing these people do? So they're getting in the faces of ICE officers, threatening to kill them. I saw another video you put out last night. It looks like they're gathering garbage and bricks and wood. And what are they doing, building walls to try and blockade the facility?
23: Well, they're building barricades. They're also they're breaking the bricks and throwing the rocks. They're using them as projectiles. So they're taking like pavers, right, that you put in your yard.
0: Yeah.
23: And they're stealing them from nearby properties, and they're breaking them into pieces, like just by throwing them on the ground, and then they can use them as weapons. And so, along with the barricades, they're also making weapons out of it. And keep in mind, Vince, this has been going on weekdays, right? It's now Friday, and we're going into the weekend here. This is possibly going to continue getting worse, getting more dangerous. More people are going to end up being out here. And if you were to call 911, if somebody was attacking you in the street, you know, if you were just walking down the sidewalk and you were to get jumped, the police aren't going to come to help you. It's like a no-go zone for Newark police at this point.
0: Is that what it is? I was going to ask Nick. So we're talking to Nick Sorter, who's on the ground there in Newark, New Jersey this week, in the midst of all these left-wing riots against immigration enforcement. Do you see local cops anywhere, Nick? Or when you say it's a no-go zone, they're not even visibly present?
23: Well, so the first time that I actually saw Newark police was yesterday. They are now, because of the garbage truck video that I took, where, you know, the leftists were blocking some man in a garbage. This is an industrial area, right? So you have a waste facility that's right there. The garbage trucks have to be able to get in and out of there. And the leftists, like, stand in the road and block the trucks, you know, for no reason other than just to, you know, cause problems. And we saw this guy jump out of the truck and just get into a, you know, an argument in the street about, like, what do you want me to do? Like, get out of my way. I have kids to feed. If I hit you, I'm going to go to jail and things like that. And so that video went viral. So Newark police decided that they were going to block both ends of the road now to make it a little bit more difficult for people to park on the street, because that was a PR disaster for them, that video was. But they won't say why they're blocking the roads. It's really funny. I say, is it because there's some sort of protest or something going on down here? Is that, oh, we don't know. We were just told to block the road. So they're like one foot in a little bit now, because it's getting to the point where it's a PR problem for them.
0: So I look at this and I go, man, there's like a lot of mental illness run amok. Is there an identifiable ideology in the crowd next door? Are these guys just like communists, anarchists, burn it all down types? Like, what is, if you can identify, what is the ideology of this group?
23: It's a mix of different left wing type ideologies. You know, what's funny is sometimes you'll see them fight amongst themselves too, and over. If somebody's not communist enough for them or whatever, they'll end up getting thrown out of the group, or, you know, some of them, it's like, we're not dealing with the world's most intelligent people here, Vince. I'll just say that much. Some of them don't even really know what they're out here, quote unquote, protesting. And they don't care. Some of these people, they need a sense of belonging, right? They feel like they're doing something. They don't add any other value anywhere else with their lives. So they feel like, oh, well, I'll go out here and do something good. It's a big mosh pit of mental illness.
0: And then where are they getting their information from? Are these guys all on any particular social networks? Are they Blueski guys? Like, what? Where's all the information coming from through their phones that's animating them to be psychopaths?
23: A lot of these people, they organize through Signal groups, and we saw a lot of that out in Minneapolis as well. And Cam Higby is another reporter that's out here with me. He's done a great job infiltrating those groups.
0: Right.
23: But they are, you know, the people who are organizing this stuff are not stupid people, okay? You might disagree with them. You might not like what they stand for, but these are leftist operatives that are highly paid. They're very good at what they do. They're very good at controlling the masses like sheep. And so, a lot of it has to do with these, like I said, Signal groups and such, which are totally encrypted. Like, they're not publicly available. You have to have an invite link to get into them.
0: Right.
23: And that's where the majority of the organizing is done.
0: I'm looking on your social media profile. The way to support your efforts, sorter.us/X. Is that right?
23: Yes, it's a good spot.
0: Okay, sorter.us/X if you want to support Nick Sorter. I think the way we're going to solve this is maximum visibility, and Nick is constantly imperiling himself to capture this footage. Nick, thank you for doing that, and please stay safe. Good to talk to you as always, sir.
23: Thank you, Vince.
0: All right, more ahead on The Vince Show.
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7: Our thanks again to Nick Sorter. 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

0: crazy footage last night. That Blue Origin rocket that exploded on the launch pad, Cape Canaveral. The first thing I saw, I don't know about you, Jim, but this is the way social media serves these things to me. The first thing I see is the video. It's like it just hits you right in the face. You're like, holy cow, a mushroom cloud rising up Cape Canaveral yesterday. And you get nervous about it because, first of all, you see the shockwave blast out from this thing, this huge explosion going up into the air, truly a mushroom cloud. And the nervousness is like, I hope everybody's okay. That seems like a pretty big explosion. Good news. Nobody injured in this thing. It was just the equipment. They were doing what they call apparently a hot fire test at a Space Force launch facility, Cape Canaveral, Florida. And the update today is that Blue Origin, this is Jeff Bezos' operation, is warning that there are debris in the area that they're warning everybody about after the failed test. CNBC report Blue Origin's New Glenn rocket exploding Thursday night during that hot fire test at a Space Force launch facility, Cape Canaveral, Florida. Led by Amazon founder Jeff Bezos, Blue Origin is working on reusable rockets and launch services to rival those offered by Elon Musk's SpaceX. A hot fire test is conducted on the ground with the rocket engines ignited while the vehicle is secured to the launch pad. Bezos said in a post that all personnel were safe following the explosion. That's good news. The Brevard County Emergency Management Office described the incident in a public notice as a, quote, anomaly. Put a government phrase, an anomaly. Just call it an explosion. Come on. Which posed no threat to the general public. Blue Origin warned in a Friday post today that debris from the explosion could wash ashore on some of the local beaches in the coming days or weeks. They wrote, if you encounter any, don't touch or approach it for your safety. They're encouraging people to just get in touch and if they encounter this debris. I guess the idea was they're using this because they want to deploy a bunch of Amazon satellites. They may have to put the brakes on that. That was expected to take place in June, but holy cow. I saw one report this morning describing the explosion as spectacular, which it is. I mean, I guess as an objective matter, it's a spectacular sight to see, but that's a weird way to describe it, though. Spectacular is something usually reserved for. That's wonderful. That's good. It's spectacular. Hopefully the way I'm going to describe the fireworks show coming up on July 4th in the nation's capital, that's going to be the largest fireworks show in world history, as heard here exclusively on The Vince Show, thanks to Interior Secretary Doug Burgum sharing that news earlier this year. That's what I would describe as spectacular. Explosion, definitely shocking. Big time. But luckily, everybody's safe. So that's the good news in the midst of all of this. And you know, the truth is, this is the way space programs work. A lot of trial and error, some explosions along the way. And we do everything we can to prevent the loss of human life. It's an amazing thing, though, that space adventure. So much more ahead on The Vince Show.
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4: I don't think the average American lefty understands building something, or patience, or beauty, or delayed gratification. Don't you get the sense that all of those things are like anathema to the left? Like, they just don't get it. Building something. Hillary Clinton today, who I'm sure she doesn't even post this crap to her own social media profile. Somebody does, though. Somebody posts to the Hillary Clinton X account, and it doesn't allow comments. That's my favorite thing. Hillary Clinton's account doesn't allow comments because they know. They know what would happen. Everyone would be like, you suck. But here's what she wrote today. This is what Trump's done to the people's house. A third of it is rubble. Another third is a cage match. What a metaphor. What's the metaphor? Good. You wrote what a metaphor. Describe it for me. I'm a very simple man. Just describe what you mean. What's the metaphor? Because what is President Trump doing? She shares an image, an aerial image of the construction site. And it looks like construction's underway. It looks like something kind of epic's being built. In fact, it's kind of an advertisement for President Trump's reputation as a builder. What is Hillary Clinton's reputation? What is she? So if Trump's the builder, what is Hillary? The destroyer. She's the destroyer. She's never built anything in her life. The one organization that bears the family's name is a scam operation. It's not building anything. Ask Haiti if the Clintons are good at building things. What a complete trail of destruction we've seen behind the Clintons. So, yeah, okay, spare us the lectures. But this idea, it's rubble. It's not rubble. She doesn't recognize it because she's never built anything in her life. It's construction. It takes time. And at the end of it, if you're a little patient, if you're professional, if you put in real effort and care, you're going to make something beautiful that people can appreciate, a lasting gift, a legacy for the United States of America. That East Wing, that ballroom, I think is going to be epic. Have you seen the renderings of this thing? It looks beautiful. I'm confident it's going to be great. And you know how this goes. You know exactly how this goes. You know what's going to happen. Every successive administration after this is going to use that ballroom very enthusiastically. They're not going to be complaining about it. They're going to be like, oh, I hate this place. I can't believe Trump built it. No, they're going to memory hole Trump's very existence if they have their way. That is the left. And then never acknowledge going into the future. If they get the chance to write history going forward, they'll never acknowledge that Trump built it, and they'll gladly use it. Oh, what a nice venue. Do you think they'll ever pause in the future? Let's just say God forbid, that that is the future. We just have successive Democrat presidents. You think I'll ever pause and be like, who built this? What was the history behind this? Not for a second. They're not going to care. They're going to destroy that history. But it's amazing. It's what he's building is cool. And then the UFC fight, it's going to be so awesome. Now, I'm watching. I see some lefties who are posting that are like, I can't. What our founders want this? What our founders want this? The combat sports on the South Lawn? I don't know. Well, first of all, it's not exactly. It is an America 250 event. I mean, it's obviously the 250th anniversary of the country, so a good excuse to do some fun and interesting things at the White House just like this. But you realize that June 14th, when this is taking place, is actually the Army's birthday. It's the birthday of the United States Army. It actually sounds to me like a perfect time to do some combat sports on the South Lawn of the White House. I would venture a guess that there are plenty of soldiers out there who want to see a good UFC fight, and they think it's pretty cool that it's happening on the South Lawn. So I'm for it. I'm for it. I think it's great. Oh, it's Idiocracy. You see that one going around? This is Idiocracy. Idiocracy. I'm sorry. Idiocracy is a film about how the left has deteriorated the country beyond reason, that science plays no role in addressing the things where science might actually help. Who decided to give up on science during COVID? That would be the left, speaking of Idiocracy. Who's out in the streets burning down buildings and saying that they're doing it for democracy? That would be the left that's doing that. Who is advancing racism in the United States, racial prejudice in the United States, and telling us that's good for civil rights? That's the left. Yeah, okay, we'll have the Idiocracy debate. I'm happy to do that one. You'll get destroyed like the idiots you are. But President Trump is building things. And again, the UFC thing is just temporary. Once they're done with it, they'll tear it down. The UFC is paying to replace all the grass on the South Lawn. They're going to bring in some sod. It'll look good in no time. It's going to be awesome. So that'll be a really neat event. But man, they're mad about this. They're so mad that President Trump is building things. And here is the incoherent, here's one of the many incoherent arguments the left is making. You ready? Now, I didn't realize this until, like the idiots you are. But President Trump is building things. And again, the UFC thing is just temporary. Once they're done with it, they'll tear it down. The UFC is paying to replace all the grass on the South Lawn. They're going to bring in some sod. It'll look good in no time. It's going to be awesome. So that'll be a really neat event. But man, they're mad about this. They're so mad that President Trump is building things. And here is the incoherent, here's one of the many incoherent arguments the left is making. You ready? Now, I didn't realize this until
5: violence, where there was once a rose garden, and where there will next be an ugly and utterly pointless exhibition of men trying to savagely beat each other.
4: Okay, wait a second. Hold on a second. A temple of violence over where the rose garden used to be. Is that what he just said? Am I listening to this correctly? Is he aware of any of the facts at all? The Rose Garden is untouched by the UFC venue. The UFC venue is not on top of the Rose Garden. The Rose Garden's in great shape. The roses are in full bloom. It looks wonderful. In fact, the president built an epic patio there so they could have real events without constantly trudging through the mud in the grass that used to sit in between the Rose Garden. He made the Rose Garden very epic looking. It's beautiful. The UFC thing has nothing to do with the Rose Garden other than being within walking distance of it. So Larry O'Donnell doesn't even know what he's talking about.
5: And where there will next be an ugly and utterly pointless exhibition of men trying to savagely beat each other as part of the Trump White House celebration of America's 250th birthday. Trump and the men who will join him to worship the gladiator skills on display where there was once a rose garden don't know the history of this country and don't want to.
4: Oh my goodness.
5: And seem to believe that savage combat is really what this country is about, even though men like Donald Trump have never engaged in physical combat themselves.
4: I love this. I love how desperate this monologue is. It's, first of all, it's very lazy. It's a very lazy monologue. But I love how desperate it is, because you see what he's doing. He's clawing in every direction for some sort of attack on Trump, and he's not landing a rhetorical blow. So he's doing things like, oh, these people worship violence. They worship it because they're bad people. And then he shifts to, but Trump, he's not a real man. He's never done anything physical. He's never tried to do something violent in his life. It's like, which one is it? Are you, so you're angry at him because he's too violent, or you're angry at him because he's too weak? Which one is it? It's all of the above. I'm angry at him for everything. You just hate him. That's it. Why don't you just say that? Why don't you just say you're emotionally incontinent, you have Trump derangement syndrome, you hate the guy, and whatever's left of your livelihood depends on you creating anti-Trump fan fiction on a nightly basis on a network that almost nobody watches. Why don't you just tell us that instead of this? Why doesn't he? You know what he should do? He should turn over his monologue writing to ChatGPT. At least it would have given us something slightly more coherent than the dumpster fire we just heard. Temple of violence. You know something? The left specializes in temples of violence. They love temples of violence. You know what those are called? Abortion mills. They've got temples of violence everywhere. In fact, they concentrate their temples of violence right in the center of black communities in the United States. It's a big thing for them. 40% of black Americans killed in temples of violence established by the left every single year. They're enthusiastic about temples of violence. What we're witnessing, this coming up on June 14th on the South Lawn of the White House, is going to be a wonderful fight. It's going to be a fight. This is a combat sport. In fact, a guy who pretends like he knows something about American history has no recognition in his deranged monologue that Americans have been watching, celebrating, participating in combat sports for as long as they've existed. We've had boxing matches like crazy in the United States. We've had, ready for this? We've had them inside of the White House. We've had, that's right, we've had boxing matches inside of the White House. Jiu-jitsu, inside of the White House. Teddy Roosevelt, a huge adherent and fan of combat sports. Lawrence O'Donnell, who's a part of literally a communist ideology that's involved in the nonstop reinvention of history for its own power politics at all times, won't acknowledge anything about American history because either he doesn't know it or he does and he's concealing it from his gullible audience in an effort to attack Trump for being too violent and too weak at the same time. This is, Jim, I don't know. Did Lawrence O'Donnell expect, I don't know if he expected us to actually hear this. Maybe he thought nobody was going to hear this. Maybe he was like, I just got to fill some time. I just got to, what am I going to do tonight? I'll just, I hate Trump. Just repeat it over and over, just claw in every direction and hope something sticks. I don't know if he realized, he probably didn't anticipate that he would be destroyed to the level that we just destroyed him. He didn't anticipate it. I didn't anticipate it either because I never watched Lawrence O'Donnell, and thanks to the excellent production that Jim does every day, he sent me this clip, and I was like, this doesn't even make any sense. Nothing he's saying is making any sense, which it stands to reason. It's a Lawrence O'Donnell monologue, but again, it's incoherent, and you're like wondering why is the left so animated? Why are they so whipped into a frenzy? Well, listen to the morons that they listen to. That's the insanity.
6: Should delve into the Al Sharpton now?
4: Do you have Al Sharpton for me?
6: Yes.
4: Chris Plant calls him Al Charlatan, which I think is really funny. I've always loved that nickname. You got Al Sharpton? Okay, give me Al Sharpton.
7: Because when we're dealing with this redistricting, Trump and others are trying to bring us back to an America that we struggled to get out of. So there is a connection of why that they're having these fights on the White House lawn, the UFO and all the whatever they call it, UFC, and all that, because they're trying to go back to that when they'd watch people have these fights for the slave masters and they'd be entertained by that. They're literally going back to that.
4: What? Is he writing Lawrence O'Donnell's monologues? Is that what's happening? Who's the brains in that operation? I want to know. They're literally going back to slave. What is he talking? This is, boy, I thought I'd, thank you, Jim. Thank you. You proved me wrong. I didn't think it could get dumber than Lawrence O'Donnell. And then you said, actually, I've got Al Sharpton for you. Al Sharpton. You know, my friends at the Washington Free Beacon years ago, they had the best Al Sharpton content ever. The absolute best Al Sharpton content ever. Do you remember Al Sharpton versus the teleprompter? Al Sharpton, in addition to just being an idiot with the English language. He can't read. He's illiterate. So what they do is they put words on a teleprompter for him. I wonder if they use graphics or something to help him along. Just like pictures. Maybe a picture will work. But listen to his attempts to read English off of a teleprompter. This is him, thanks to the Washington Free Beacon overtime.
7: We must. They're all jitty about a shutdown. The Tortoise in the Race, then co-author of Hubris. U2 lead singer Bono, Fran Drescher, Sigourney Weaver, suspect Jahar Sanaev, Rush Limbaugh, the show Rush Lombard host, Supreme Court Justice Sonia Sotomayor. Is Mike Muckery yesterday, Antonine Scalia, Kim Kardashian, and the Republican candidates, both Cairo and Benghazi. We rank behind La Vita. First stop, Kazakhstan, to college students in Beijing. He's getting lunch at Chipotle in Iowa. Bain is appropriate. The GOP's tax day giveaway to millionaires. Why was traffic problems email sent?

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1: 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It's what an improvement. 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

0: Okay, so I tell you all the time you're the best audience anywhere, and that's proven by all of the incoming information I get from you as well. I just got a note from Bill. Bill emails in and says, you know, Abe Lincoln is in the Wrestling Hall of Fame. Abraham Lincoln is in the Wrestling Hall of Fame. He won over 300 matches with a single defeat. And I just, as you might expect, I looked it up. I said, is this true? And it is true. Abraham Lincoln is featured in the National Wrestling Hall of Fame. The only debate is whether or not he won 299 matches or 300. And he's recorded as having one loss. One loss, which is really cool. But then I start digging in some more, and it turns out that this National Wrestling Hall of Fame, which is located in Stillwater, Oklahoma, features an entire presidential exhibit of all of the presidents who were known as presidential grapplers. There's a whole bunch of them. It's not just Abe Lincoln. In fact, I'm looking at George Washington. George Washington is a presidential wrestler. John Adams, Jackson, Taylor, Pierce. Of course, Lincoln, Eisenhower, Coolidge, Taft, Teddy Roosevelt, Arthur, Garfield, and Ulysses S. Grant. All wrestlers. Wait a second. Hold on. Lawrence O'Donnell just told me that if we have combat sports on the South Lawn of the White House, that we don't know our nation's history. We don't. I just heard from Al Sharpton. He told me that if we have combat sports on the South Lawn of the White House, that somehow this is racist. Like, what? What are you talking about?
1: It's a temple of violence.
0: It's a temple of violence. Go ahead, Jim. You have a temple of violence? Do you have this MP? Go ahead. I want to hear it. Yeah, baby. Lawrence O'Donnell.

0: Temple of Violence, Jim. Jim literally took Lawrence O'Donnell's monologue and turned it into a, what was that called, death metal? Something like that. It's insane. They're insane, Jim, it turns out. That's my conclusion this week. The left has gone completely nuts. I'll be back with you next week with more insights on The Vince Show.
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5: 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Speed is the most common factor we find in deadly crashes. 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
4: If you see blue lights in 2026, expect a citation.
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7: He has a decision to make. Lisa Brady, Fox News. President Trump holding a Situation Room meeting with top advisors on a possible deal with Iran after repeating some of his key demands in a lengthy post, also writing that no money will be exchanged until further notice.
8: The U.S. sanctions that we put on Iran, there are tens of millions of dollars in various accounts all over the world. It adds up to billions. And the Iranians really want that unfrozen. We don't know if no money will be exchanged means that all of that money will stay frozen.
7: Fox's Peter Ducey at the White House. State lawmakers in Louisiana just passing a new congressional map aimed at helping Republicans gain a seat while eliminating one of two majority black House districts after the U.S. Supreme Court struck down the use of race in the state's current map. Less than a month after being ousted, former U.S. Attorney General Pam Bondi spending more than 3 hours behind closed doors on Capitol Hill as part of the House Oversight Committee's Jeffrey Epstein investigation.
9: She was on the job for about 14 months, and from the moment she came into office, the Jeffrey Epstein files were a recurring problem she just could not escape. Last July, the DOJ put out a memo announcing the Epstein case would essentially be closed. In the following months, the DOJ eventually, under pressure, released millions of pages of documents, but no definitive so-called client list.
7: Fox's David Spunt. Democrats on the panel say Bondi refused to answer some questions. The former head of Iowa's largest school district just sentenced to 2 years in prison after pleading guilty to falsely claiming to be a U.S. citizen. Ian Roberts, the former Des Moines superintendent, also still facing deportation to his native Guyana after being caught up in a federal immigration crackdown. His attorneys say after marrying a U.S. citizen, Roberts was denied legal permanent residency for failing to disclose an arrest, but that he didn't think disclosure was necessary because the charges had been dropped. 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
7: City leaders in Memphis are urging voters to remain engaged after Tennessee's redistricting push.
17: Tennessee's only Democrat congressional seat is being eliminated after new maps were drawn with Democrat leaders in Memphis, warning residents that the issue extends beyond politics and could have long-term implications for representation, voting power, and community influence. Attorney Van Turner saying while legal challenges play out, that his advice to Democrats:
18: first, know your district. Register to vote, register family members in your in that district, and please get out and vote.
17: Tennessee's new map survived its first legal challenge, though there are several other federal lawsuits pending. Jeff Manasso, Fox News.
7: The cause of a Blue Origin disaster remains under investigation after the company's New Glenn mega rocket exploded on the launch pad during an engine test last night in Florida. It had no crew and there were no injuries.
19: Blue Origin had been preparing the rocket for an unmanned flight next week to deploy 48 commercial satellites for Amazon's high-speed internet service, but New Glenn is expected to play a major role in NASA's Artemis moon program, including delivering a lunar lander for testing in low Earth orbit during the Artemis 3 astronaut mission planned for next year.
7: Fox's Jonathan Seri. A man accused of driving drunk in Georgia is also accused of stealing an ambulance.
20: Marietta police say a 38-year-old man recently stole an ambulance from a racetrack gas station parking lot and drove it to Wellstar Kennestone Hospital. Officers say dash cam video shows the suspect drinking a Bud Light while behind the wheel of the emergency vehicle. Police followed the ambulance to the hospital, where investigators say the driver resisted arrest before being taken into custody.
7: Fox's Matt Murphy. He is facing multiple charges. An hour to the close on Wall Street. New highs. The Dow's up 301. I'm Lisa Brady, Fox News.
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6: All right, thank you, Scott Shannon. Thanks to all of you for being with us. Happy Friday. Write down our toll-free telephone number. You want to be a part of the program, it's 800-941-SEAN. If you want to join us, well, can the left in America get any crazier? We don't need men. As long as women vote, we don't need men. Okay, Democrats, men out there, you toxic masculinity men in the audience, which is probably most of you, except for Tim Walz, Tampon Tim, and a few others. I wouldn't put six-gender Tallarico in the toxic masculinity range either. All the other lunatics on the left, they're absolutely crazy. A Zoran Marxist, Kami Mamdani, who wants the right to take over a home that somebody rents out an apartment in if they have a beehive that they haven't removed from it. To each according to their need, from each according to their ability. Oh, my God, I couldn't believe it. I think Joe was having a stroke. Well, if he was having a stroke, why didn't you go out there and help him? We're going to get into all of this. This is why Joe Biden is suing the Department of Justice. He doesn't want the Robert Hur tapes out. And we'll get into this with Greg Jarrett coming up. It's really remarkable times that we are living in. I mean, James Carville, does it get any better than that? And we're going to go over all of this in a second. And, you know, Mamdani refusing to march in the Sunday's Israel parade, and meanwhile he's bringing him every radical, you know, extremist into Gracie Mansion. That's the home in New York City where the mayor of New York lives at any given time. Sad it as it is, but, you know, we'll see. We got a lot of ground to cover. I want to start with Iran because we do have significant updates. And I have a little insight from my sources about what is going on here. And a lot of people say, well, why is the president allowing them more time? And it's a fair question. It is a fair question because, as he's told us and he told me himself, he can wipe them out in minutes. Here is what Scott Bessent was alluding to after he said that Gavin Newsom is stupid and ripped into Democrats, which, and we'll play it later in the program today. You know, cracking jokes one after another. The press briefing, he's become like a media star in his own right. And he's a really, he's kind of unassuming when you meet him. You might think he's like one of these nerdy, academic, you know, financial people. He's anything but that. It's crazy. So President Trump truthed out today, and pay close attention to this because this is critical. And I'm going to give you the foundation as to why. President Trump, Scott Bessent, see what's happening economically. This blockade has been enormously effective. And that is all of the revenue, pretty much 90% of the revenue of the Iranians. There are now reports of widespread gasoline shortages inside Iran. Now, they have a oil-based economy. That should never happen. That's how deep this is now running. They have more than half their workforce not being paid. I'm sure the IRGC is being paid. They have a 300% inflation rate. They're collapsing from within. And I think if there was not that level of hope. Now, it also is evidenced by, and my understanding is the president has these outside advisors. He listens to everybody. I've not really weighed in on it myself because I kind of have faith in his principles and his stated policies, then that he means what he says. And if you want to know what Trump really thinks, listen to Donald Trump. And he put out this truth today. He says, Iran's got to agree they will never have a nuclear weapon or bomb. My understanding is they've already agreed to that behind the scenes. Now, they have to admit that publicly, but they have. The Hormuz Strait must immediately be open, no tolls, for unrestricted shipping traffic in both directions. All water mines, in other words, they've been mining the Strait of Hormuz, and the U.S. has minesweepers, but there are lanes that are open within the strait that can be used immediately, which I also found out about. And he further goes on to say, if any will be terminated, the deal will be terminated. We have removed through detonation numerous such mines with our great underwater minesweepers. Iran will, you know, complete the immediate removal and or detonation of any mines that are left, which will not be many. Ships caught in the strait due to our amazing unprecedented naval blockade, which will now be lifted, may start the process of heading home. Say hello to your wives, your husbands, your parents, your families from me, your favorite president. The enriched uranium, the enriched material, sometimes referred to as nuclear dust, which is buried deep underground with virtually, you know, collapsed mountains caused by our powerful B-2 bomber attack 11 months ago. That's the 14 bunker buster bombs, will be unearthed by the U.S., which it is agreed is the only country, along with China, with the mechanical capability and engineering capability of doing so, in close coordination, conjunction with Iran and the International Atomic Energy Agency, which I've never liked anyway, but it doesn't matter as long as we're making sure the dust is removed. No money will be exchanged, none. They don't get a penny until further notice, until they start doing what they say they're going to do. In other words, okay, you give us the dust, you get some of your money back. You get the ability to sell some of your oil. You get the opportunity to try the long process. It will be a long process of rebuilding their economy. Other items of far less importance have been agreed to. I will be meeting now in the Situation Room to make a final determination. Thank you for your attention to this matter. Now, I'm only following it. Now, do I ever and will I ever trust, you know, even the fourth tier, fifth tier leadership of Iran? We may have to take out one more layer of leadership, believe it or not. I mean, I know that sounds crazy. I mean, for those loyalists and those hardliners that may be, you know, fighting all basic, simple common sense because they've been indoctrinated into stupid and a death cult and, you know, Islamofascism. I don't know. It may come to that. And the president has all those military options, obviously, right on the table. He's hit them twice this week militarily. Newt wrote a piece, and he put it up on X, and the president retruthed it. And he said, after spending this week reviewing the Iranian war, I'm now convinced that President Trump is on the edge of a historic victory. Now, Newt is a professor at Hart. You know, he's been on this program many times. And he is a great historian. He said, the real breakthrough for me came as I reviewed President Trump's decisions and maneuvers, not from the standpoint of American unilateralism, but from the standpoint of the leader of a remarkable historic coalition, the largest coalition ever put together in the modern Middle East. Now, I was on that trip to the Gulf States. I saw this up close and personal, like I was on the trip to China, which is why I go on these trips, not because they're fun, they're long, they're tough, it's hard travel, but it's worth every minute of it because then I get to give you insight that I don't think anyone else can, and that's my job. And I'm honored to be able to do it. I'm honored to be able to, I mean, I never thought growing up I'd ever be on Air Force One, trust me. Everyone understands Israel is our most important ally. Well, not everyone. You have a lot of stupid people. I don't have patience for stupid people. But what is little discussed is the depth of support from the UAE, from the Qataris, Bahrain, Saudi Arabia, other countries in the region. It has to be sobering for the Iranian dictatorship to realize that it does not have a single ally willing to challenge the American naval blockade. And slowly and gradually and timidly, our European allies, you know, too late to the dance, or lining up to even help with the Persian Gulf and the Strait of Hormuz. and a great deal of President Trump's maneuvers against Iran make sense. Once he is seen as the coalition leader and not just the unilateral American president, he said, I spent a lot of the last couple of weeks reviewing the kinetic options, including winning the battle of the Persian Gulf and the Strait of Hormuz, and then, if necessary, using shocking and shattering level of force that President Nixon, Secretary Kissinger used against Hanoi in Christmas of 1972, which both leaders believed, you know, convinced the North Vietnamese to agree to a truce and freeing American POWs. If this were a unilateral American campaign, I could enthusiastically support a more aggressive kinetic campaign. However, it is also clear it would shatter the coalition because our Arab allies, they are convinced Iran could still do enormous damage to their oil fields, their infrastructure. Coalitions are inherently slower than unilateral campaigns. However, coalitions ultimately bring vastly more power to the fight. And I am as frustrated as everyone by the pace of talking with this dictatorship, but having reviewed the correlation of forces and the options available to the coalition on one side and the Iranian, you know, religiously motivated dictatorship on the other, I'm prepared to assert that President Trump's coalition leadership, something almost none of his critics want to acknowledge, is within reach of an enormous and historic victory. And if the Iranian dictatorship ultimately proves it is hopelessly committed to a suicidal position, there will be plenty of time for a kinetic campaign of enormous power and effectiveness. Either way, that's what the president told me. Either way, we're on the edge of an astonishing victory for our values in a safer Middle East. Now, I got to give credit where credit is due. From the very beginning, and I think that Lindsey Graham often gets labeled unfairly, and that he supported making sure that future generations in this country, he should be credited for this, don't have to deal with a nuclear-armed Iran and a bunch of Islamic fascists that believe you can strap bombs on children and kill innocent men, women, and children, you know, convert or die, and this sick mentality that they have adopted, and the oppression of their own people, which has been unprecedented in 47 years and slaughtering 45,000 people, but not one protester on one college campus or in the halls of Congress, because that just exposes their anti-Israel bias. But the president also revealed one other thing. He said, well, you know, what is he was asked and by Laura Trump, the interview will air on Fox this weekend. You know, what is the line Iran will have to cross for the U.S. to restart offensive military action? And the president addressed that. He said, well, a deal that wasn't going to be good for us is the line, ultimately. In other words, if they're going to play games and they're not going to abide by, and then it's going to be a trust to verify deal is what he's saying in his Truth post, then he will go and he will finish it off. It's something he told me he could probably do and accomplish in 5 minutes. Now, some people want to fault him. Taking too long, longer than he said, longer than he thought. I am afraid of a quagmire forever war. No, it's not going to come to that. It just won't. Time will have to prove me right. But I'm just telling you, you know, President Trump said Iranians, they are good negotiators. They've made great deals with the likes of Obama, unprecedented cargo, you know, planes full of cash and other currency. And 10 years later, they get to build out their nuclear program. It was so stupid and such a waste of taxpayer, you know, dollars. They've been wiped out here. No Navy, every ship, 159 ships, they're all at the bottom of the sea, every one. And, you know, people going, they've been degraded. Their enrichment capabilities are gone. Now their economy is being destroyed. And the question is, does the president want to hold out in the hopes that he can build the Abraham Accords? This was Lindsey Graham's brilliant idea. You know, and now the president is taking it and he's saying to all of these countries in the Middle East, recognize Israel and build a peace that hopefully can last for 1,000 years. Now, is it a big, ambitious goal? Absolutely. Donald Trump doesn't do small things. This is why he will go down in history as transformational, consequential. And all you get from the radical left is we want open borders. and we don't want to fund ICE, and we want to, you know, defund, dismantle, you know, the police departments, and we hate Trump, then more we hate Trump, then we hate Trump even more, not cooperate with ICE, sanctuary cities and states, free health benefits, taxpayer-funded everything for illegals, and they vote for the highest tax cut in history. This is such a radicalized party. And that's what, by the way, I think will be the big advantage for Republicans come this midterm. But, you know, things have to play out in the meantime. Listen, you need a personal safety and security plan. Now, one option has to be the lethal option. Somebody wants to kill you, kill your family. Not a good thing. You want to be prepared for that. But according to the FBI, that is less than 0.01% of all altercations that require that lethal response. That's why this new non-lethal technology of Byrna, go to their website, byrna.com, can keep you and your family safe without the financial, legal, emotional weight of pulling the trigger. Now, you don't need a permit. 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

0: right, Democrats, they are apoplectic at Joe Biden. Joe Biden now claiming, not only, I thought he was having a stroke or he was on drugs. Maybe she should talk to his doctors. Joe Biden angry at Kamala Harris. She couldn't even wait to shove her husband out the door and was demanding an immediate endorsement. God forbid she'd have a primary. Biden aides are furious, accusing Jill Biden of lying about her reaction to Joe Biden's debate implosion. President Trump weighing in. Democrats enraged at Jill Biden, and because they know they lied. But they all lied, and so did the media.
1: Life has its pains.
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1: All right, 25 now till the top of the hour this Friday, 800-941-SEAN, if you want to be a part of the program. All right, so born on America's darkest day, 9/11/2001, the Tunnel to Towers Foundation, they have been helping American heroes ever since. Heroes like FDNY, Lieutenant Edward McDonough, a Marine Corps vet, lifelong public servant. Edward, he was on the front lines at Ground Zero, clearing debris, serving his city and his country with courage, with dedication. He rose through the FDNY ranks, ultimately becoming a lieutenant, inspiring so many others around him with his leadership and his humor and his great character. Now, sadly, Edward battled 9/11-related cancer, which is very real, and he did this for more than 3 years. Sadly, you know, that's before leaving behind his loving wife, their five children. Now, this is the 25th anniversary year. I can't believe it's been 25 years since 9/11/01. We continue to see the toll that day is still taking on heroes and families. 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There you go. 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Anyway, go to their website, the letter T, the number two, the letter T.org. The letter T, the number two, the letter T.org for the Tunnel to Towers Foundation. By the way, this guy Tellerico, and we're going to get into all the crazy left-wingers later in the program, the guy that is going to face now Attorney General Ken Paxton. I'm getting a kick out of the legacy media mob. They're putting all their hope in Tellerico. You know, I'm running a vegan campaign in cattle-rich Texas. Oh, yeah, welcome, Matt, for illegals in Texas, a border state. Not a good idea. People happen to love their governor, Greg Abbott, for handling and securing, and Ted Cruz for handling and securing the open border disaster of Biden-Harris Mayorkas. Anyway, so, you know, with all the stuff that the six genders, I don't know what the other four are. I know what male and female. I don't know what the other four are. I wish he'd explain it, although he's now trying to run away from his positions. God, non-binary. If you're a Christian, forget about everything you've been taught about our Father who art in heaven. He's trying to, oh, it took me out of context. No, they're not taking you out of context, as I played yesterday. Anyway, Tellerico, apparently, did you know this one? And this came up on my TV show last night, Linda. I didn't know this one. I feel like I have failed this audience. He prefers to refer to women as neighbors with a uterus. Now, why do I think if I called women other people with uteruses, why do I think the left would go ballistic and bubble and fizz and melt, you know, like the woke DEI lunatics that they are, if I said that? Am I wrong?
2: You are not wrong. That guy is an idiot.
1: Every one of our neighbors with a uterus became property of the state. He used the expression lamenting Roe v. Wade being overturned, which brought the issue of abortion back to the state level. Another clip, Democrats talk about how neighbors with a uterus should be able to control their own body. And leftist code for, you know, abortion on demand. Notice liberals never want to answer the question. I remember the debate with DeSantis and Gavin. I kept pushing and pushing and pushing. You know, okay, well, at what point do you say enough's enough? I mean, should a woman be able to have an abortion moments before birth, an hour before birth, 2 days before birth, a month before birth? Because those children, and they are children, can live outside their mother's womb. Now, the Supreme Court has sort of codified the abortion pill, which is anywhere between 10 and 12 weeks. That's kind of, and people forget that part. We'll get to this later about this left-wing psycho Supreme Court haters. I'm telling you, the doxing of ICE agents, the doxing of law enforcement, the doxing of Supreme Court justices, this better stop. This is not going to end well. We live in an assassination culture. And they've now gone after Trump not once, not twice, but three times. They killed poor Charlie Kirk, you know, left his widow Erica behind. And will people leave that woman alone for the love of God? I'm so sick of it. She got threatened. A guy got arrested yesterday. The number of attacks. Now, a former congresswoman is now attacking, you know, and suggesting that Turning Point is responsible for this. Unless you have, you know, just clear, unambiguous evidence, overwhelming, incontrovertible evidence, just shut up. Because those comments are hurtful. You know, it's on top of this woman having a loser husband, raise her children alone. I mean, the stuff that I see, why is it they just don't like this woman? Why is that? I mean, where is their heart, their soul, their conscience? You know, maybe, I don't know, you don't have to like her, but can you not have some compassion? Maybe you don't like her views or something. I don't know. But my goodness, can you imagine if a Democrat left-wing politician, how awful would every conservative with a heart, conscience, and soul feel at the loss of a loved one that, you know, was killed? I mean, we're becoming soulless. In the last days, the love of man shall run cold. It feels like that. I have been warning about Europe. I have been predicting, and I think I'm not wrong. I hope I'm wrong. I don't think I'm wrong. We have been watching the rapid decline of the continent of Europe. We have been watching, what were once our greatest allies, NATO allies in most cases, abandoning all moral clarity. We have watched them abandon their own security needs. And we have watched them reluctantly, and in many cases, not even contributing to NATO, and America pays the bulk of the freight there. Okay, then we've been watching the worst part, the second worst part. They've adopted socialism. They have adopted climate alarmism that now even the UN is admitting, we were wrong. Sorry, all you countries worldwide joined the Paris Climate Accords and spent trillions of dollars on solar and windmill. I know we told you that first it was going to be an ice age, then we were going to burn up together, and then it became just generic climate change, and you know, and all of the snow would melt and the mountains of Kilimanjaro and so on and so forth. No, they're all wrong. Sorry. They all lied. All the predictions of Al Gore, just total, complete Adam BS. Anyway, so we have a little problem. And then, of course, one other thing. Unfettered, illegal immigration without assimilation. Now, when I had Piers Morgan on, and I've always gotten along with Piers Morgan, and I said to him, and this was the night of the state dinner with King Charles. Did I tell you, Linda, I was invited to that? I didn't go.
2: You did not. Ugh. Oh, wait. Yes, you did. I'm lying.
1: You didn't know I got invited?
2: I knew you got invited. I thought you were saying that you went. I'm like, what? I was about to freak.
1: Listen, you know me. Not my thing. This is not my cup of tea. I am very proud of the fact that my perfect record remains intact. I have never been to a White House correspondence dinner. And I'm not referring to the terrible thing that happened this year. I'm saying I just never went. And you know why I don't go? Because I don't particularly have any respect for people in that room. Generally speaking. You know, I'm sure I'd run into a few people that I do like and a few people that I do respect. And I would get along with everybody. I'd be pleasant. I'd be polite. I'd be nice. You've seen me with people that you know I don't like. I'm not rude.
2: You usually
1: tend to
2: buy
1: be a little
2: dinner.
1: Bit more blunt
2: nice.
1: And rude than I would be.
2: Oh, yeah,
1: you
2: I'm
1: can't,
2: not nice.
1: You know what your problem is? You can't hide it.
2: Who? Why don't I want to hide it?
1: I can fake it.
2: Life is so short. I don't need to fake it. It's good for you to make a mistake.
1: Well, what is the point if I run into... I remember once running into Chuck Schumer at a restaurant. I told you the story, I think. If I didn't...
2: You
1: whatever.
2: Did.
1: Okay. So I run into Chuck Schumer. And it's after I left New York and I had to go back for... I think I had to go back to see my sister who was there. And I go to a brunch on a Sunday. I'm only there for like 24 hours and I'm out. And I don't go back to New York. I stay away. I never go back. And just so happens I ran into him. I say, come over. He's like, a senator. Who's your favorite Fox News host? Who's your favorite radio host? He looks up and he goes, oh, not you. Just like that. I say, Senator, I left the state. I'm just here for one day. Do you miss me? He goes, actually, I said, aren't you glad I left? He goes, actually, no. Now, when I interviewed Comrade de Blasio, he said the same thing. He said to me, oh, we need you to come back to New York. Kathy Hochul is saying, "For if you move to Florida, come back to New York." The same people that said, if you're conservative, we don't even want you here. Just like Andrew Cuomo. If you are pro-assault weapon and pro-life, you're not a New Yorker. And there's no place for you in the state of New York.
3: Their problem is not me.
1: I don't want to play it. And then Kathy Hochul. Yeah, Lee Zeldin, Trump, get on a bus, get out of town, go down to Florida. Okay, I did. And like so many New Yorkers, you have to prove your innocence. That's why I never go back. That's why I sold everything. Just white. I hired attorneys and accountants, you know, and paid a fortune because there are more New York tax agents in Florida. I've talked to Governor DeSantis about this, and he's... I hope he does something because it is outright harassment. And then you have to prove that you are in Florida, which I have no problem doing. They have these applications that you can put on your phone, and it monitors where you are on any day, and there's nothing that they can do to argue it. Nothing. Not a thing. Anyway, what do you think of that, Linda?
2: I think it is disgusting that what is happening in New York right now. I think that this building grab as opposed to land grab that's happening in New York right now is just another way to crush the city. If you looked online, I don't know if you saw, but there's a huge fire in Penn Station. So people are coming in to see their kids graduate, trying to get to work, whatever. Nobody can get anywhere because Penn Station's on fire again in a month. Okay, I've never seen this in all my years in New York. And people can't get around. And it's all because of Mom Donnie. And the only thing he cares about is going and celebrating Eid and ignoring the, you know, Jewish parade. Mm-hmm. He's a horrible human.
1: I got distracted. Well, let me finish this point. So a Russian drone, did you see this, hit a Romanian...
2: I did see that.
1: ...apartment building. Okay. Romania is part of NATO. We have what is called Article 4. An attack against one nation is an editorial. Article 4 allows NATO members to formally start discussions about threats to their security that has come under renewed focus since Russia invaded Ukraine, although they're not a member of NATO, in the wake of multiple incursions by Russian drones and jets into NATO countries' airspace. It has to stop. Now, I don't know. I would say the answer is anytime they invade NATO airspace, whatever invades that space should be shot out of the sky. Hannity, you want to start another war with Vladimir Putin? No. I want Putin to respect the sovereignty of NATO nations. Now, the problem is, you know, and to finish my point about Europe, these countries have adopted radical socialism, climate alarmism. They've neglected the defense, unfettered, illegal immigration without assimilation in massive numbers, massive. And the problem is, if you go to a country, you don't want to assimilate, you want to separate, and then you want to bring the values from the country you left into the country you're going to, which makes no sense to me unless you have some type of agenda. And I never thought in my lifetime Britain would have 100, you know, Sharia courts. I asked Piers Morgan about it. He said, well, they're not binding. I'm not so sure I buy that.

0: Western history never should have let in 12 million plus that we know about. And then, of course, how many gotaways we don't know about from over 200 countries, even countries with terror ties, known terrorists, murderers, rapists, child molesters, other violent criminals, cartel members, gang members. I keep reminding you because we keep suffering from it. And I'm just saying, I don't know if the U when I am going to predict something, and I have nothing to back this up in terms of a source. Okay, everybody pay attention. I don't think NATO, as we currently know it, as it's currently configured, when Iran is all said and done, is going to exist. And if the president can get all these Middle Eastern countries to recognize Israel and sign on to the Abraham Accords, that will be the most dramatic shift in geopolitical politics you will ever see in your lifetime, ever. And I'll add one more thing. The Donroe Doctrine. Cuba's about to collapse. Maduro's out. We're now friends with Venezuela. President putting pressure on countries in our hemisphere that have been peddling drugs to and killing Americans. That's stopping. You see it every day. Anyway, 800-941-SEAN this Friday as we continue. 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

0: They are livid at Jill Biden for her comment. Oh, I thought he was having a stroke or somebody drugged him. And Kamala Harris really wanted that nomination and his approval immediately. We'll get to that. Greg Jarrett says, release the Hurt tapes. I agree with him. Next.
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5: 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I'd rather give you a citation than tell your loved one you're never coming home.
6: 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I prove it. 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Speed is the most common factor we find in deadly crashes. I've seen cars split in half just because someone was in a hurry. 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
6: If we see this scene again, someone didn't listen. Your speed, your choice, your consequence.
5: Speed kills, respect the limit.
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8: A call for peaceful protest in New Jersey. Lisa Brady, Fox News, after days of violent confrontations outside a migrant detention center in Newark.
9: We're urging the public to stay safe and exercise their rights peacefully.
8: State Attorney General Jennifer Davenport just announcing state police are setting up protest zones. A new congressional map aimed at winning another House seat for Republicans in Louisiana wins approval from state lawmakers.
10: Republicans in the Louisiana legislature just intensified the country's already heated redistricting battle ahead of the November midterm elections. They approved a new U.S. House map just 1 month after the Supreme Court struck down the state's previous map as an illegal racial gerrymander. That ruling weakened protections under the Voting Rights Act and intensified President Trump's efforts to protect the Republicans' slim majority in the House.
8: Fox's Carmen Roberts. Republicans already hold four of Louisiana's six congressional seats. The governor is expected to sign that new map into law. Court fights over redistricting continue around the country. A federal judge in D.C. just ruling that President Trump's name was illegally added to the Kennedy Center without congressional approval and that his name must be removed. The judge also blocking the administration's plan to close the venue for renovations. The president meeting earlier with advisors about a deal with Iran that reportedly would extend a ceasefire, reopen the Strait of Hormuz, and end a U.S. blockade of Iranian ports while launching nuclear talks.
11: A wrinkle in the potential diplomacy, though. Before President Trump's long Truth Social post today, one of the Iranian electeds involved, the parliament speaker, said, "We have no trust in guarantees or words. Only actions are the measure." no action will be taken before the other side acts.
8: Fox's Peter Ducey at the White House. No word on any decision as Iran keeps pushing for sanctions relief. New highs on Wall Street. The Dow closing above 51K. 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
8: New questions about accountability in medically assisted death in Canada, where a doctor under scrutiny has been allowed to keep his license.
13: Dr. James McLean of Ontario was placed under mandatory clinical supervision for at least 6 months over complaints linked to Canada's Medical Assistance in Dying program. Officials say in 2023, he briefly evaluated a man suffering from depression and Crohn's disease while outside a coffee shop, then determined he qualified for euthanasia. That patient was medically euthanized a year later. In another instance, they claim he neglected to give a patient one of the three medications used in assisted suicide in Canada and that the patient began breathing again after being declared dead. Lillian Wu, Fox News.
8: Separately, a man who sold lethal substances online to people who killed themselves pleads guilty to counseling or aiding suicide in Canada, prosecutors dropping 14 murder charges. The state of Massachusetts is suing the nation's largest health insurer, accusing the company of fraud.
14: Massachusetts Attorney General Andrea Joy Campbell accuses United Healthcare Insurance of defrauding the state's Medicaid program, MassHealth, out of more than $100 million by coding lower-income older adults as sicker than they actually are to get higher rates. The plan operates in the state as United Healthcare Community Plans of Massachusetts. Campbell says she's suing to recover the improper payments and triple damages. United Health, in a statement, calls the complaint meritless. Chris Foster, Fox News.
8: Another star player is knocked out of the French Open. Novak Djokovic with a third-round loss to Brazilian teen Joao Fonseca a day after Yannick Sinner's exit. Recapping stocks, May ends with a new milestone for the Dow, topping 51,000 for the first time, finishing at 51,032. Also another record close for the S&P and the NASDAQ as U.S. oil prices slide under $88 a barrel. I'm Lisa Brady, Fox News.
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6: Okay, Scott Cannon, hour two, Sean Hannity Show. Happy Friday, all. 800-941-SEAN, our number if you want to be a part of the program. A lot, I mean, a lot of fallout as it relates to, you know, Jill Biden saying, well, I was watching my husband debate Donald Trump, who's destroying him in this debate, and it looks like he's having a stroke. Well, if you thought that your husband, your spouse or your wife was having a stroke in public, why wouldn't you race to their assistance, regardless of what the outcome would be? Now, this is getting fast. I never once saw him like that before or after. We'll get to those cuts here in a second, but there's other fallout as well. Most polls show now that Kamala Harris is leading the pack to win the Democratic presidential nomination. Sorry, Gavin. But that's not going to last if Joe Biden has her way. In part, in this book, he's accusing Harris of trying to push the obviously cognitively impaired and dementia-addled Joe out the door. And Vice President Harris acted like a courtroom prosecutor in her insistence that Joe immediately endorse her for the 2024 nomination. In this new book of hers, she recounts the conversation when the 46th president told the second in charge, the vice president, he would be the first commander in chief not to seek re-elections in Lyndon Johnson. Oh, my God, Joe, are you sure? Jill Biden recalls Harris saying, you know, to this excerpt she gave USA Today, when Joe Biden suggested waiting until the next morning to make an endorsement statement, Harris said, I want it sooner. After the president said he would call her back, when I figured this out, the VP pressed, could you do it soon, say in 20 minutes? Ooh, she was ambitious. She was afraid of any opposition. She wanted the appointment. One former Biden aide is livid and apoplectic. You can't really blame them because they went out there and they fed the country the big lie that he's cognitively strong. Alex Thompson, who co-wrote the book released last year about Biden's cognitive decline scandal. And by the way, this is one of the biggest scandals in American history, that he's been flooded with reactions from members of Biden's orbit. A lot of Democrats, including several Biden aides that I have talked to since yesterday when this interview came out, they don't believe her. How could you believe her? And I have to say, there is significant skepticism that she is trying to rewrite this narrative right now, and I've been surprised at the level of anger and frustration. They were all told to go out and tell the big lie. The other big lie is the border's closed, the border's secure. President Trump weighing in. Jill Biden is now out there finally admitting she did not know what went wrong with Sleepy Joe during our spectacular, highly rated 2024 presidential debate, where Joe was not exactly performing to the highest level of debate standards. Now, she said she thought he was having a stroke and various other really bad things, and yet never rushed onto the stage to help her troubled husband, as any good wife would do. The only thing she failed to mention was how well I was doing prior to his near total collapse. In other words, as many have asked, did my strong performance in that debate cause him to plain and simple choke, leading to his defeat? Or were other reasons the cause? Nobody else knows the answer, but I do. Democrats, other Democrats enraged by Biden's debate disaster revelations, and Democrats are starting to turn on Jill Biden. This book is destined to failure. She's probably going to have to pull a Gavin Newsom and buy all the copies herself. Charlemagne the God ripping Jill Biden's confession, you know, gave the Donkey of the Day award to the former first lady. I don't know what the Donkey of the Day is. You're friends with Charlemagne. What is that?
7: I have no idea.
6: Okay. But they're rightly enraged. And then you think about, you know, fake Jake Tapper, you know, never noticed what we've been playing for years. And this, I'm going to take a little time, then we're going to get reaction from our friend Greg Jarrett, because we have the Robert Hur tapes. We have them. Now Joe Biden's suing the DOJ to prevent these tapes where Robert Hur said that no jury would likely convict him because he would seem like a nice old forgetful man. And then we got some of the details of it. Anyway, Joe Biden telling this nonsensical story about Mongolia. Listen.
7: You know, I went to Mongolia and great pictures. I unfortunately embarrassed the hell out of the leader of Mongolia there, showed they were doing what they would do at the time of the invasion of the Mongols into Europe in the 800s. And so we're out in the middle of nowhere, and you're looking up in the hill, and you see this tiny line. Now it's a 20-mile horse race with all these kids under the age of 16 on bareback racing to come down. And, you know, they're sumo wrestlers and doing everything they do. And so they walked over, and they had a target big bales of hay 100 yards away. And these gorillas were, you know, taking shots. And I think, I don't know if it's going to embarrass me or to make a point, but they handed the bow and arrow. I'm not a bad archer. But the only problem they were if I could pull back. So I, and true to luck, I hit the target. No, I really did.
6: And then Hur asked Biden, if you remember this, when this all came out, where he kept documents, and he can't answer. It says it's around 2017, 2018, when Bo was deployed or is dying. The only problem is it didn't meet the date of all of this. Here's what he said there.
8: So during this time, we were living in Chambers Road, and there were documents related to the Penn Biden Center or the Biden cancer care shot or your book. Where did you keep papers that related to those things that you were actively working on?
7: Well, I don't know. This is what, 2017, 18, that area?
8: Yes, sir.
7: Remember, in this time frame, my son has either been deployed or is dying.
6: And then he forgets when his son, Bo, died and the year he left office. Didn't remember either of those. When did I leave office? Remember that all came out?
7: What was happening, though, when Bo died, got amazed. 2015.
8: I think it's 2015. Yeah, I'm not sure the months are, but I think that was.
7: Yeah.
8: That's right, Mr. President.
7: And what's happened in the meantime is that Trump gets elected in November of 2016. All right. So, 2017 here.
8: That's when you left office, January of 2017.
7: Yeah. Okay. But that's when Trump gets sworn in.
8: Right.
7: January.
8: Right. Correct. Okay.
7: Yeah. And, in 2017, Bo had passed, and this is personal.
6: And then the ironic thing is, while Jill Biden publicly is privately now admitting the truth, she thought he was having a stroke. Well, here's her praising his debate performance after.
9: Joe, you did such a great job. You answered every question. You knew all the facts. The crowd, what did Trump do?
6: I mean, you just can't make it up. Anyway, here now is Fox News legal analyst, best-selling author, number one New York Times best-selling author, friend of the program, our friend Greg Jarrett is with us. He has a new piece out on Joe Biden and the release of the tapes and the questioning with Robert Hur. Look, Americans have a right to know the truth you write in your piece and to conclude for themselves whether their president and everybody around him was lying. You are 100% right.
10: Yeah, I mean, for years, Joe Biden insisted to reporters over and over again that he never shared any top secret classified information with anybody who wasn't authorized. Well, on the tapes, you hear Joe Biden say, I've squirreled away all this classified. Let me go get it. And he does, and he brings it back, and he starts reading verbatim to, the ghostwriter for his two books, top secret classified information to a guy who has no security clearance. Now, first of all, it's a crime under the Espionage Act for Joe Biden to have stolen and kept classified documents dating all the way back decades to his time as a U.S. senator. And then his vice president did the same thing. He would take these classified notebooks home, never return them. The government knew for years that Biden had purloined these classified documents, and they turned a blind eye to it. They did nothing about it. They buried it in a shameful case of preferential treatment. So, now Joe Biden is going to court and has through his lawyers to try to cover up the cover-up, to try to keep secret from the American people these self-incriminating tapes. And I don't think, in the end, the federal judge in the case is going to allow it. He is arguing a privacy right, and he has no privacy right. As you and I were talking on the air the other night, these tapes were obtained lawfully by the special counsel by consent in a criminal investigation. So under the Fourth Amendment, Biden has no privacy right. They're in the public and prosecutorial domain. But more than that, Biden was sharing government documents. He doesn't own those. The government owns those. And in fact, they took them back from him after he stole them. So, Sean, you don't get to hide behind imagined privacy rights when you steal government documents. As I say, I think the court is going to say, sorry, Mr. Biden, the public has a right to know, to hear the tapes, going to release them.
6: I think we do have a right to hear it all. All right, quick break, right back more with Fox News legal analyst, bestselling author Greg Jarrett on the other side. Do you know that? I mean, we've been watching the price of gold skyrocket. You ever watch the show, Linda, Gold Rush? I'm obsessed with that show. I just watched season 16.
11: I know you
6: 16.
11: Are.
6: I'm
11: you
6: obsessed love it. With it. And I honestly, I feel for these guys when they score the big touchdown and they get, all these millions of dollars in little gold dust that they're mining out of, these obscure areas in the Yukon. I'm happy for them. Anyway, and now the price of gold has gone through the roof. There's always fluctuations in the marketplace. You have to expect that. But J.P. Morgan, they're claiming $6,300 an ounce. Banks usually don't make predictions like that. I don't make any predictions. I just know that for my personal peace of mind, ever since I started saving money in my late 20s, somebody got a hold of me, said, put a small portion of your portfolio in gold and silver. I still do to this day. The company that I use is Goldco. 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They want you, to know what you're doing. They will give you a gold and silver guide. 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They're great to do business with. 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

0: All right, we continue now with Greg Jarrett, Fox News legal analyst, number one New York Times bestselling author. You know, you rightly set out the courts eventually, meaning you might get one of these, you know, judicial activists on the court that might side with Biden initially. But there's no way I think that he is going to win this case. It is obvious. Now, there's so many things that I'm hearing. I'm hearing, number one, that we either have or about to have a copy of Hillary Clinton's server that she thinks or thought that she erased from Bleach Pit. Apparently, some outside entity country, I believe, this is, again, I'm using my sources here, have always had copies of the servers that she deleted with Bleach Pit. Now, that's going to be interesting. One other point, Joe Biden had top secret classified information in not one but four locations. And neither Hillary nor Joe were president. And then you think of the raid of Mar-a-Lago and the double standard and John Solomon's reporting that we all discussed this week, and how when people found out, they said this is really problematic as a matter of law. But the Presidential Records Act applied to Trump, and he has the right to declassify just by saying it's declassified.
1: Right.
0: And so they had no right to, they didn't have such protection, and they never got raided, did they? Did they, Greg Jarrett?
1: No. Joe Biden could not avail himself of the protection under the Presidential Records Act because many of the classified documents dated back to when he was a U.S. senator. One can make an argument that the vice president is covered by the act, but certainly not a U.S. senator. So he had no defense there. And as John Solomon has pointed out, now we discover in the DOJ records that a top prosecutor was deeply concerned, saying, wait a minute, well, you went and raided Trump's Mar-a-Lago when he had declassification authority, complete authority, and did you find out first before you did it whether these documents are even classified? And, of course, you and I have discussed ever since the raid that he had declassified these documents, which means there's no probable cause to go to Mar-a-Lago. But they snookered a magistrate into signing off without probable cause. This was the most crooked operation I think I have ever seen by the FBI under Chris Wray and Merrick Garland's Department of Justice. Reprehensible conduct.
0: Really appreciate your analysis. As always, spot on. Probably one of the smartest, brightest legal minds in the country. Greg Jarrett, thank you, my friend. Appreciate you being with us. 800-941-SEAN if you want to be a part of the program.

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1: At 25 now till the top of the hour, 800-941-SEAN, if you want to be a part of the program this Friday. Listen, when you hear news about Israel, I mean, you see what's happening. You see that things have ratcheted up with Hezbollah in Lebanon, and the Israelis, they are not to be messed with. But unfortunately for them, you know, their enemies, they don't target civilian areas. They just don't. They target military targets. Occasionally, yes, there is collateral damage. That is because, you know, these extremist groups usually use hospitals, schools, densely populated areas to fire their missiles at Israel. You see that the enemies fire missiles into densely populated areas like Tel Aviv. And as a result, well, the need for humanitarian assistance inside of Israel has never been greater. They send in these cluster bombs. People are displaced. They need all the humanitarian assistance you can think of, food and water and medicine and clothing and shelter, you name it, they need it. And thank God we have groups like the International Fellowship of Christians and Jews. They are on the ground providing all of that assistance. They can't do it without your help and assistance. And they're asking, as these negotiations now move forward, this very sensitive time, hopefully ending or culminating in a historic peace agreement, they're asking for prayers and whatever you can do to help them accomplish their mission. They're even providing mobile medical clinics to the elderly that can't get out of the house, and that's saving lives. Anyway, whatever you can donate, please go to their website, prayifcj.org. That's prayifcj.org today. You know, I've been going through, and there was a very interesting article about all of this today. I mean, I'm looking at how crazy the left is in America. We talked about some of this earlier. The leftist mayor is promoting the trans period pride event, Michelle Wu. Okay. Who is the person this week that actually wanted abortion rights for transgender men? Who is that person, Linda? I talked about it earlier in the week. My memory is failing me. I'm getting Joe Biden-ish. But I'm like, help me. It's sort of like Tallarico saying there's six genders. I can't name the six genders. Can you name six genders? Nobody's been able to call this program and name six genders.
2: No one knows.
1: You know, they have abandoned all sense of civility. And you have guys like James Carville. He's saying the quiet part out loud. I effing hate Trump. He invokes God in his hatred of Trump, which I find amazing. And I don't know, maybe he's hoping that, I don't know, the God of six gender Tallarico is waiting for him in heaven if he accomplishes the mission of doing everything he can do to destroy Donald J. Trump. But
2: now, let me interrupt you for 1 second because I need to answer your question and I didn't want to interrupt, but I don't want us to get lost. So the woman that actually talked about men who are trans that then have the right to potentially become pregnant is the Sex Discrimination Commissioner, but this is the Australian Human Rights Commission.
1: You got Bernie Sanders, you know, celebrating, you know, this idiot Plattner, the guy with the Nazi tattoo, the communist that is insane. You got him, Elizabeth Warren, Pocahontas. You got AOC. You got the squad AOC. Really, seriously, you know, she was up in double digits now as a potential candidate for president in 2028. You saw the police, by the way, the left is crazy. They had to rush to Amy Coney Barrett's home amid rising threats against conservatives. You saw the guy that got arrested for threatening Erica Kirk. I wish people would just leave this poor woman alone. Will people just leave her alone? Just stop. I just can't take it. You got Zoran, Marxist, Commie, Mamdani launching what he's calling Koj. By a Soros-aligned Democrat, former GOP council member, Mamdani's realizing big government stands in the way of economic growth. Do you realize in that tape yesterday, Mamdani basically said that they can take your house if a landlord has a beehive on the outside of the house, which, by the way, can happen. It's happened to me. Did you ever get a beehive on your house?
2: I have them right now. I got wasps' nests.
1: Every year I used to get them.
2: Forget about it.
1: I used to love every year I had sparrows in the same locations in my house. This is years ago when I lived in New York. And they would nest every year. And I'd sit outside and I'd watch the whole process. It was amazing. I loved every minute of it. I would never take down that nest. I mean, I love the fact that they came back every year. It's pretty cool.
2: Listen, he is just making up. This is BS. He is looking for anything. He is taking your property. This is the socialist Marxist mantra, making up BS and then saying, oh, you know, you're in ill repute of your building. So we're going to take it from you, do better with it, redistribute it. And by the way, you're out. It's all crap.
1: Now, you see what's happening with Tallarico. Tallarico is trying to run away from every radical position. This is a vegan campaign in the state of Texas. The welcome mat for illegals. He's against energy in Texas. I mean, the guy's nuts. He believes in six genders. He thinks God is non-binary. Now he's trying to run away from every crazy position he's ever taken. Now, Abdul El Sayed, the guy that was out campaigning with that lunatic Hassan Piker, you know, the guy that, you know, said that America deserved 9/11. You know, I was going to put him on the podcast, and then I said, you know what, I'm not platforming this guy. I'm not. I mean, he can say what he wants. I believe in freedom of speech, he doesn't have to get it from me. Anyway, the Democratic map is collapsing. There was an interesting article about this, an analysis. I forget, Rod Martin wrote this column, and they talk about what I've been talking about, the Supreme Court racial gerrymandering decision. What happened with the Supreme Court also, but more importantly, the Democrats have doubled down on insane. I mean, I don't think it helps Karen Bass that Hanoi Jane is supporting her. And Spencer Pratt is within 4 points of that poll that came out yesterday. I don't even know Spencer Pratt, but he can't be any worse. You know, at least he would put water in fire hydrants and give people building permits, because he's living in a trailer on his property that used to exist in the Pacific Palisades. But the guy that's, you know, just saying the quiet part out loud, and when he keeps invoking God, I'm thinking, oh, he must want to go to the God of Tallarico with six different genders, because he's going crazy. But he, you know, he's the guy out there telling the truth. They'll pack the court. They want D.C. statehood. They want Puerto Rico statehood, and that's James Carville. Now he's going nuttier. I think he's lost it. I used to know him well. This is not the guy I knew. Listen.
3: And I want us to just think together how much we hate the motherfucker. Yeah, we hate him. And it's a refreshing but genuine visceral hatred we have. And we want him to know that. And the last thing that we should want, and the last thing I want anybody to die. Okay, that's no. I don't want him just to be alive this November. I want him to be cognizant, because I want him to know how much the American people hate his guts.
1: You can't make it up. Although my favorite all-time Carville is this.
3: Look, you fat Trump, if you listen to this, you listen good, because what I'm getting ready to say is what a lot of people in this country speak for, who I speak for. And I speak for a lot of people. You hear me, you fat This is what we believe. You're right. I got Trump derangement syndrome. I hate the mother. And you know what? I don't want to get rid of it. I don't want to get better. I want to get worse. I want to hate him more. I pray to God in heaven, God, rain the righteous rain of Trump derangement syndrome on me. Pray for me, Lord. I'm your vessel on this earth. Pray for the people that listen to this. We want more. We want to hate the son of a so much that we can't see straight. And I feel very sanctified. I feel very encouraged. I feel like that I'm doing the right thing, and that I'll use any and all language at my disposal to share with you how deeply I detest Donald John Trump.
1: God, rain down the righteous rain of Trump derangement syndrome. Let me be your vessel. Man, quick break. Right back to our busy phones. 800-941-SEAN if you want to be a part of the program. 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
2: Busy phones, 800-941-SHAWN if you want to be a part of the program. Our week's roundup and review coming up. Mark Simone and Carol Ross straight ahead. All right, we got a liberal on the line. Let's put him on. John in New York. What's up, John in New York? How are you?
3: Well, all I hear, you know, I watch the CNN. I watch the MS now.
2: It's fake news CNN on this program. 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
2: Thank you, John.
3: 3 o'clock. I think you're a professional man, but I really think that you talk a lot of division, and I don't like the names that you use on other people and what Donald Trump uses on other people. Like, it sounds like six-year-olds in a schoolyard yelling at each other about politics, but kids don't.
2: Well, I mean, it's kind of done a little tongue-in-cheek. I'm not praying to God to rain down the righteous rain of hatred on liberals, or I'm just saying they need to be defeated because their policies will destroy our country. So I'm fairly consistent, but I'm kind of having fun and making it as entertaining as I can.
3: It just seems like I hear division all the time. No one's trying to really fix this. And I hear you talking about how, you know, Donald Trump does this good and that good. But then, you know, when I hear about their family bilking the American people out of billions of dollars.
2: No, the family's not getting any money, but all of their personal tax returns illegally were made public. Every entity the Trump family owns, their tax returns were made public. That is a crime. People went to jail for it, and a criminal trial was held, and the weaponization under Joe Biden was never greater. They abused their power, and when government abuses power, there ought to be recourse. The recourse will be for other people, not for President Trump.
3: Oh, okay, but, you know, the president is supposed to turn in his tax returns upon.
2: He does, but you know what? You want me to release your tax returns tomorrow?
3: I don't care. It doesn't matter to me.
2: It doesn't matter. But it would be illegal if I did. It'd be illegal if the IRS did. Let me go back to this division issue. Let me ask you a question. You sound like a nice guy. And by the way, thank you for listening, and I'm being sincere. Let me ask you, how do you possibly find middle ground with those that want open borders, sanctuary cities, amnesty, free health care, free education for illegals? You know, Tim Walz just pardoned an illegal convicted of armed robbery before ICE could deport the guy. Where's the middle ground? Where is the middle ground to defund, dismantle, no bail laws, and reimagine the police? Tell me where the middle ground is. Tell me where the middle ground is. You Democrats vote for the largest tax increase in history. Republicans vote for the largest tax cut in history. No tax on tips, overtime, Social Security. Tell me where the middle ground is on all of these significant issues that the American people, how do you reconcile those that want men in women's locker rooms and men, biological men, to play women's sports? Help me out with this. Tell me what the middle ground is.
3: You threw a lot at me, but
2: no, just pick one or two. Where's the middle ground?
3: The first thing that you said to me was that I was a liberal, and I'm not a liberal, and I'm not a Democrat, and I'm not a Republican. The second thing that I feel that you said wrong was that you're saying that they want open borders. Well, there's a lady in the harbor up here that's got her torch up, and she's telling people to come and immigrate. And that's all started and everything.
2: And guess what? That Ellis Island area that you're talking about in New York City, all four of my grandparents came through there

0: legally, and I have the documents to prove it, and I have it framed.
1: Every picture of my family for as long as there's been cameras, man, and they can't.
0: Right, but here's the point: Joe Biden allowed in over 12 million unvetted illegals, many many gotaways we don't know about, known terrorists, over 200 countries, those with terror ties, murderers, rapists, other violent criminals, child molesters, cartel members, and gang members, and then we give them sanctuary status and free health care and free education. That is not what that. What that woman in the harbor holding that torch is about, is it? All I'm asking is come in legally. Is that so unfair?
1: I think that's right too. Absolutely.
0: Then you should be critical of Democrats because they created the biggest preventable national security disaster in history.
1: Like, how about that prison down there in Texas? I can't remember the name of it. The one where the kids are drinking dirty water. And people are dying in these things, and they're building them all over the country and everything. What is with that? This is America, man. You know, we're...
0: All right, look, if you can think, call me next week. I want you to think about the four items I gave you, and there are many more. They want to pack the courts. You know, they want all these things they want to do. D.C., Puerto Rico, state. You call me next week and tell me where the middle ground is on any and all of those issues. Okay, will you do that?
1: Yes, I will, but maybe you should talk a little bit more about the grift and the billions that they're making.
0: Okay, what I'm asking you to answer a question, you don't ask me a question. Call back, and then we'll have this conversation about, I think you have to defeat the left, or else they'll destroy the country. I stand by that. Anyway, listen, John, have a great weekend. I've got a roll.

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1: A holding pattern on Lisa Brady, Fox News. No word yet on a decision from President Trump hours after he posted about a Situation Room meeting on a proposed deal with Iran, which continues to publicly criticize U.S. demands.
2: The U.S. says Tehran must agree to never have a nuclear weapon or bomb and that the Strait of Hormuz be reopened for unrestricted shipping traffic in both directions. If agreed, the memorandum would also extend the ceasefire for 60 days, and the U.S. would lift its blockade of Iranian ports in proportion to Iran allowing the passage of commercial shipping.
1: Fox Business's Ashley Webster in Tel Aviv. Iran also pushing for sanctions relief. President Trump's posting that no money will be exchanged until further notice. A federal judge orders the president's name removed from the Kennedy Center, ruling the center's board overstepped its bounds by unilaterally approving the change.
3: Judge Christopher Cooper says the formal renaming of the Kennedy Center in honor of President Trump must get congressional approval. Separately, the judge is preventing temporarily the administration from closing the Kennedy Center for 2 years for major renovations. Both issues are likely to be appealed.
1: Fox's Jared Halpern at the White House. A different federal judge just ordering New Hampshire to make voter registration easier by allowing people to attest U.S. citizenship even without documents to prove it. That ruling stops short of deciding whether it's constitutional to require proof of citizenship to vote. New Jersey Governor Mikey Sherrill calling for both sides to cool things down after days of clashes between anti-ICE protesters and federal agents outside a migrant detention center in Newark.
4: New Jersey law enforcement is today establishing a peaceful, protected protest zone in the area right outside Delaney Hall.
1: Homeland Security has denied protester claims about detainee treatment. A mountaineering group just confirming three climbers who fell on Alaska's Mount McKinley are dead, a fourth evacuated. America's listening to Fox News.
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5: 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Just click listen, then swipe right and hear the latest news updates on your time. 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
1: The former head of Iowa's largest school district is sent to prison after being caught up in a federal immigration crackdown.
9: Ian Roberts faced up to 20 years in prison, though got two, after pleading guilty in January to falsely claiming to be a U.S. citizen and illegally possessing firearms. Prosecutors say Roberts knowingly lacked employment authorization for nearly all of his two-decade career in education, submitting a counterfeit Social Security card when he was hired as superintendent of the Des Moines Public School District, a district that promises greater scrutiny in its future hiring practices. Roberts is set to be deported to his native Guyana on the completion of his prison term. Jeff Manasso, Fox News.
1: An early morning crash in Virginia leaves five people dead, including two young children, after state police say a bus failed to slow down in a work zone, causing a chain reaction on I-95 near Marine Base Quantico. More than 40 others sent to the hospital. A chaotic morning rush along other parts of the East Coast after an Amtrak work train caught fire on one of the tracks running under the Hudson River between New York City and New Jersey, injuring five workers and forcing Amtrak to cancel service in the Northeast hub.
10: A few tracks opened up by noon, but still more delays and cancellations. Amtrak apologizing for the inconvenience, but city transportation official Jana Lieber says he's skeptical of how the federal agency is run.
11: We have to start recognizing that this is an unacceptable situation. This is like the third time in a row in a matter of a couple weeks that we have knocked out Penn Station.
10: In New York, Lauren Green, Fox News.
1: May ends with new highs on Wall Street. The Dow up 363 points, topping 51,000. The S&P and the NASDAQ also with a record close, and all three higher for the month. The NASDAQ, the biggest gainer, up more than 8% in May. I'm Lisa Brady. This is Fox News.
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5: 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Coming up next, our final news roundup and information overload hour.
6: All right, news roundup and information overload hour. 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You want to be a part of the program is 800-941-SEAN if you want to join us. Now, I've been saying for years, Mark Simone is a friend of mine, and he hosts the number one morning show on our New York affiliate, AM 710 WOR. And Mark is a hoot, and Mark will never leave New York. There are two people that no matter what happens, no matter how radicalized it gets, no matter how high the taxes go, I guess if Zoran Marx's commie Mamdani takes this guy's apartment and confiscates it because he has a beehive and he rents out a basement apartment to somebody, you know, he would still stay. That's how committed he is to New York. He once made the prediction that, no, I'll be back 3 years ago. That prediction is never coming true. Anyway, so Zoran Marx's commie Mamdani. Now, why do I bring this up? Because you got James Tallarico, you got Graham Platner, you got AOC, the squad. You have people like Grandpa Bernie, Pocahontas. They now run the Democratic Party. They have radicalized the entire party. And then you have leaders in name only, weak leaders like Hakeem Jeffries, you know, leader in name only, and Chucky Schumer, leader in name only, and they're scared to death of him. I mean, you've had all these protesters in New Jersey. You got Cory Booker out there. Enforcing immigration laws is making us less safe. They're removing murderers, rapists, child molesters, cartel members, gang members and murderers and drug dealers. Oh, okay. Whatever you say. Anyway, so Zoran Marxist, Kami Mamdani, then we got James Tallarico and all these lunatics that are now running away from their real positions, but he said he was seized control of a building that somebody paid good money for. Property in New York is not cheap, and I know this may be hard for people to relate to. I think it was very hard for people to understand that Mar-a-Lago in Palm Beach is really worth probably anywhere between $1 and $1.567 billion. It is. And you can go online on Zillow or Realtor.com and you can see it for yourself how crazy the property prices are down there. Anyway, so Mamdani says he would seize control of a building with an active beehive in it. I've had homes with beehives, and I remember once being stupid enough, I didn't get hurt, and knocking down a beehive. And then they tried to attack me. I was able to escape. Listen.
7: We are committed to empowering our housing enforcement teams, whether HPD or the law department, to protect tenants. You know, the other day on Tuesday, when I was asked about a specific landlord, this happens to also be a landlord of a building where there was an active beehive within the building. That's the level of disrepair that New Yorkers have been forced to live with. And when nonprofits or tenants are in a position to take over those responsibilities, we're going to make sure that they are equipped to do a better job than the current landlord who is violating housing law.
6: I could cut a joke here and talk about, well, that might mean free honey and you don't have to subsidize it with, you know, redistribution of wealth. But putting that aside, Zoran Marx's commie Mamdani, we are proud of the fact that we are a sanctuary city. Listen.
7: Our laws and our values are not bargaining chips. We will not be threatened to leave so many of the New Yorkers who call this city home prey to these kinds of cruel policies. We are proud of the fact that we are a sanctuary city. We're proud of that for a number of reasons. One, it is a policy designed to keep New Yorkers safe. Two, we know that here in our city, we are proud of the more than 3 million New Yorkers who are immigrants. I'm one of them. And we know that in a city like this, it is incumbent upon us to live up to the ideals of the Statue of Liberty, not just tell people to come and look at it when they visit from across the world.
6: Wow. There we go. That's his vision of America. Joining us now, the man that will never, ever leave New York, even if they confiscated his own property. He's the host of the number one morning show on our New York affiliate, AM 710 WOR. Our friend Mark Simone and Carol Roth, two-time New York Times bestselling author, You Will Own Nothing, and recovering investment banker. Mark, you said to me, you will never, ever, no matter what happens, no matter how bad it gets, you and Curtis says New York born, you know, New York bred, and when I die, I'll be New York dead. You're in the same spot, aren't you?
8: You'll all be back, every one of you. One day you'll all be back. We keep dusting your office every day, keeping it ready for you whenever you come back. And I'm in New York all day, and I've never seen.
6: I no longer have an office there. It doesn't exist.
8: It's still there. We're having the chair is being oiled every day.
6: Let me ask you. Now, you know, and I know, and Carol knows, that if you buy a studio apartment in New York, you're going to probably pay $1.5 million, and you're living in a closet. Is that a fair assessment?
8: Yes, but right now you can't even rent an apartment. Rentals are through the roof. There's no inventory left. Condo sales, co-op sales are going like crazy. There's more apartment sales this year than last year, 12% more. Obviously, that's just me. A lot of people are coming here.
6: Yeah, but there's still a mass migration out of New York City. Now, Donnie, Carol, you're on the economic side of this. If now he can take somebody's private property because they have a beehive that they didn't remove fast enough and confiscate it and have the city take over that person's apartment, where does that person go for recourse? You know, how does that person get their apartment back? I mean, he's empowering the government to steal it. One more thing. You know, New York State charges a 10% death tax. The federal government has a 40% death tax. Mamdani wants a New York City 50% death tax. That means, and he wants to lower the threshold from $7.5 million, which is not a lot of money in New York. I know that sounds crazy to a lot of people, but it's not, because you don't. You might own a decent apartment, not a great one, but a decent one. And so that would mean it goes to $750,000. That means you couldn't even pass on your own home to your children or somebody you love. This is madness.
9: It is madness, but it's foundational to what being a communist is. They're not builders. They're not value creators like capitalists. They are agents of destruction. As you mentioned, a couple of years ago, I had a very successful book called You Will Own Nothing, and that is the mantra of the leftists. They want to take away ownership because they know that ownership means wealth. They know it means power. They know it means independence, and they know it means agency. And if you have power and independence and agency and wealth, you don't need the government. And all they want to do is consolidate that wealth and power for their comrades. And if you look at what Mamdani is proposing, he's not even trying to just have the government take it over, something that can be easily undone with the next administration. They're trying to funnel it to these NGO partners, which we know are the absolute fraud scheme that's been festering for Democrats. They've been looting the American taxpayers. They've been looting this country. And so this is just another part of the scheme that if you're successful, we're going to penalize you. We're going to take it away, and we're going to find a way to funnel it to our comrades, which is exactly the opposite of everything that this country was founded upon.
6: Okay. Mark Simone, let me ask you this. You saw the video, the doxing video of Mamdani going after Ken Griffin of Citadel. Ken Griffin of Citadel had previously committed to investing $6 billion in New York City. Now he's not going to do it. Mamdani tried to meet with him. Ken Griffin told him to pound sand. And you see what's happening in California. They have a referendum on the ballot that would be a wealth tax, like Washington State is adopting a wealth tax, and it would be retroactive to January 1. So what has happened? Mark Zuckerberg, he's out. Elon Musk, he's out. The co-founders of Google, two of them, Larry Page, one of them. Three of the four live in Florida. Elon, I believe, is in Texas, although I think he's about to buy a place in Florida. So, I mean, okay, just keep doing what you're doing, but you're going to lose a lot of your revenue. And even Kathy Hochul acknowledged it the other day, but begrudgingly so.
8: Yeah, that video that Mamdani made attacking Ken Griffin turns out to be the most expensive video ever in the history of the world. It cost $6 billion to make that video that New York lost. One thing about Democrats, they don't believe in science. They don't follow the science. There's a science to an economy, like socialism. We've tried that 10,000 times. It's failed every time. That's the science. And the seizing the apartments, that's actually been tried 3 or 4 times in the past in New York. It fails every time. Mamdani talked about social workers respond to domestic violence calls instead of police. We've tried that 4 times in the past in New York. It ends up with badly wounded, injured social workers. It never works, but they just don't follow the science. They don't believe in it.
6: Okay. I mean, and you're losing all this money, all these high paying career jobs, all this, you know, Wall Street South peril is very real. And I tell people this all the time, every private equity group, every investment firm, every big bank, they now have more employees in South Florida from Miami to West Palm Beach than they do in New York. They're leaving. And with it, they're taking a lot of money with them.
9: Yeah, we've seen this actually happen because before Ken Griffin was talking to Mamdani, he actually lived in my hometown of Chicago that is also run by commies today, and they drove him out of the city. And what happened is it's his tax base with him. He took all of those jobs that you mentioned, Sean. He took his philanthropy because he had spent a lot of money to improve the city. And now what's happening is that property taxes are skyrocketing across the middle and working class. They're skyrocketing, by the way, in the very poor areas as well. And there's been a massive affordability crisis because they keep driving out the people who are productive, the people who are creating value, and saying, no, you should rely on us, the government, who creates absolutely no value. And it's insanity. And as Mark says, it's completely decoupled from reality. And until there is a major reality check, I think that we're going to continue to see this destruction.
6: All right, quick break, right back. More with Mark Simone, Carol Roth on the other side. Then your calls, final half hour this Friday coming up, 800-941-SHAWN if you want to be a part of the program.
5: While the mainstream media is asleep at the wheel, Watch is on the job, bringing you the news no one else can. Sean Hannity.
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0: Mark Simone, Carol Roth, 800-941-SHAWN, our number. We'll get to your calls coming up this Friday as we continue.
1: I don't know what to tell you, Mark. I have no idea what the weather sucks. How was your Memorial Day weekend? You got rained out again this year. What are you getting out of this experience there?
2: I'm looking out the window now, 80 degrees and sunny. It's a beautiful weekend. You get a rain.
1: Okay, enjoy your 3 months of good weather. I have 12 months of great weather.
2: You're going into hurricane season right now. You got lizards. You got snakes.
1: All right, if a hurricane comes, I get on JetBlue. I fly to New York or fly to Texas. I won't fly to New York, actually, or fly to someplace out of the hurricane zone, and I'll do my show from there.
2: You got older people down there that drive 20 miles?
1: No, the demographics are going lower and lower and lower, dramatically so. Young people have figured out it's better in Florida.
2: Yeah, but the whole summer it's 100 degrees out. You can't go out in the middle of the...
1: No, inland it can get hot. I will agree. But you should be coastal in Florida. That's my advice to people to move to Florida. Although I'm not encouraging liberals to move here. They can stay with you in New York.
2: It's a beautiful state down there, but you have too much pickleball, too much shuffleboard.
1: What don't you like about pickleball?
2: Tennis for lazy people. It's a little...
1: You know what? I can't disagree with you at all. It absolutely is, but it's fun. I've played it. Have you ever played it?
2: Yeah. Again, it's miniature golf. Of tennis. It's shorter.
1: Oh man, you're cold. You just can't help yourself. Carol will give you the last word.
3: I actually think that Mark might be Batman and he's trying to save Gotham, and maybe that's why he won't leave Sean. He's putting out the bat signal. He's trying to rally the troops so he can be the one to save New York and bring it back to its glory. He just can't admit that, but I'm gonna spill the beans for everybody.
1: Look, if Steve Hilton pulls off a miracle in California, I might believe there's a shot at one day a Republican returning to office and being a good governor. I don't think so. I think New York City is gone forever. I mean, it's just dominated 9-1 by liberal socialist Marxists like Mamdani, and I don't get it. I really don't. But I admire you both. You're committed to your principles. I just don't get it. Anyway, Mark Simone, thank you. Carol Roth, thank you. Appreciate both of you.
3: Hi, thanks, Sean.
2: Thanks.
1: All right, guys, thank you. Mark, I'm praying for you. I'm hoping for the best for you. 800-941-SHAWN is our number if you want to be a part of the program. Listen, Father's Day, it's getting closer. I have a great gift for Dad. Major storm, national emergency. If it hits tonight, could your dad reach every member of the family? Well, most people assume, oh, your cell phones will work. What if cell towers go down? 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You talk to grandma in California. This wildfire is going on. 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
1: All right, 25 till the top of the hour this Friday. Your call's coming up, 800-941-SEAN, if you want to be a part of the program. 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
1: The Treasury Secretary, Scott Bessin, I have really come to like this guy. He's no holds barred. He's doing a press conference. You know that Caroline Leavitt is out on maternity leave, and they've sent out Marco Rubio, I thought crushed it, and then they sent out the vice president, and then they sent out Scott Bessin. Scott Bessin, man, yesterday, he takes on Gavin Newsom, and I just loved it. Just called him stupid. Listen.
3: Thanks, sir. Governor Gavin Newsom has floated this idea of a 100% state tax on Californians who receive money from President Trump's anti-weaponization fund. Your response to the governor's call for 100%
4: tax? There's no cure for stupid.
1: There's no cure for stupid. Poor Gavin. He's losing now. He's actually losing to Harris and Pete Buttigieg. And you know who's rising fast is AOC. Now here's Bessin cracking a joke at the press briefing as well.
4: I will mention that 3 weeks ago, I got an honorary degree from the University of South Carolina. So if you really want to get a question, you can call me Dr. Bessin.
5: Mr. Secretary, I have two questions for you. But just to follow what you said about the...
4: Well, you can call me doctor, so I only get one.
5: Well,
4: I must own this. Gray hair. No, gray hair. No, you don't have gray hair. Well, maybe you do.
5: You wrote resilience on your cabinet note meetings. Mm-hmm. Several times the photographer zoomed into it. Are you trying to keep the president calm? Are you trying to keep yourself calm? Why did you write all those notes?
4: So people could look over my shoulder, photograph them, and think they got a scoop.
1: This guy's got a wicked sense of humor. And he, you know, when you first meet him, you think, he's probably like one of these nerdy economic guys. No, he's funny, wickedly funny. I've spent time with him. Last night, Linda, I'm not sure if you were watching Hannity, the TV show, but we sent the Federalist Brianna Lineman to AOC's district. Did you see that?
6: It was great. I thought it was a great segment, and I could not believe the answers.
1: Okay. Well, we did a man on the street. It was really well done. Let me play it here for you.
7: Did you vote for AOC?
8: The bartender, no. I voted for the stewardess that works at American Airlines. No, I didn't vote for her.
7: So you live in this district. Have you ever seen AOC walking down the streets here?
9: No.
7: Would you like to see her here?
9: Yeah, we'd like to see her so she can tell us, you can tell her some of the problems we have in the area.
7: You ever seen her actually roaming around?
8: No, not at all. Never saw her. She's mostly up in Jackson Heights or in the Bronx because she goes to the bigger communities that will surround her and give her the reflection that she wants on all her answers. But she never answers a question.
7: Did you vote for AOC?
9: Yes.
7: What is one thing that AOC has done that you like?
9: I don't know that I could, I don't
10: I don't pay attention to those particular details, but I don't know that I can think of something. I'm sorry.
7: Did you vote for AOC?
11: Yes.
7: All right. What is one thing that she's done that you really like?
11: I don't remember anymore.
7: What has she done for your district?
12: I think she, for instance, she helped bring 30,000 books to school kids within the district.
7: Has she done anything during her time in Congress that has made your life better?
12: No.
1: Nobody ever sees her. It's just typical. Is there anything I need to get on you about? I don't think
6: so. No, I'm perfect. I'm doing everything great this week. I'm having a banger of a week, I'll tell you what.
1: All right. I don't see much backsliding today. So we'll stay off the hate list. Patricia, South Carolina, next on the Sean Hannity Show. What's up, Patricia? How are you?
13: I'm fine, thank you. I hope you're well. I was listening to you talking to Mark Levin yesterday about Rush, and it just reminded me of how much he's missed. And my husband treated me on a trip to Cape Girardeau on our way of traveling out west, and it was just wonderful. They have a huge mural with different things about Cape Girardeau, and Rush is prominently displayed there. It was a great trip, and he is missed.
1: He is missed. Nobody can replace him. Babe Ruth, we all owe him a debt of gratitude. You know, I love Patricia. You know, people for years, you're not Rush Limbaugh. I'm like, you're right. I'm not going to argue. I agree. He's Babe Ruth. What do you want me to say? I'm lucky enough to play in the lineup with Babe Ruth. That's how I look at it. Right?
13: There you go. Yes.
1: Well, we do miss him. It's been 5 years. I hope Catherine is coming on the program. You know what? I'd love to get an update how she's doing. I know she's friends with Laura and Eric Trump, and they're very good friends, and they stay in touch a lot. And but I hope that happens. Thank you, Patricia. I hope you have a great weekend. 800-941-SEAN. If you want to be a part of the program, let's say hi to John in my free state of Florida. John, hi. How are you? Glad you called.
14: Hello, fellow neighbor Sean.
1: What's going on, Big John? Glad you called, sir. I don't know if you saw DeSantis on TV last night. He was awesome. He's now looking to cut property taxes in the free state of Florida.
14: Absolutely, and we operate on a budget that is much less than New York City. It's amazing, isn't it?
1: Isn't that New York City? 9 million people. Florida, 23 million people. New York City's proposed budget is more than the entire free state of Florida. Florida has real policing. I mean, the best police, the law enforcement in the business. They have the best infrastructure. And I mean, the best weather, and one city of 9 million people needs more money because of all of their social welfare programs and the worst infrastructure and no policing. It's insane.
14: Absolutely. And you feel safe walking around as a general rule, which is really nice.
1: Of course. You know? As a general rule, I mean, there's bad people everywhere. And you know what they do? They arrest them. They arrested 250 illegals, I think, last night or the night before in our free state.
14: Mm-hmm. Yes, sir. Yes, sir. As a general rule, you feel safe. And they arrest people, and then they get put in jail, and it's safe. The legal system still works. Absolutely.
1: It absolutely does. Very, very different environment. John, thank you. You have a great free state of Florida weekend, my friend. Tom in Tennessee. I like Tennessee, too. A lot of Americans moving to Tennessee, the Carolinas, Texas. I think number one state is my free state of Florida. What's going on? How are you, Tom?
15: I'm doing great, Sean. How are you, man? And yeah, I love the income tax free state of Tennessee. It's definitely a blessing. So Florida, I guess, is the same. But either way,
1: I happen to love Nashville. I got to know Nashville when I worked in Athens, Alabama. It was Huntsville, Alabama. And I was right next to 65, and I drive the 90 minutes up to Nashville, and I got to once be a guest MC at Opryland. How cool is that?
15: That's awesome. And Huntsville, Athens area, 30 minutes from where I'm from, I'm 20 minutes off of 65. The Democrat Party continues to just lie about everything, and I heard you speaking to a guest earlier about how do you come to terms with that? How do you meet in the middle? And Sean, honestly, I think as conservative Christian Americans, there's no way to meet in the middle with a party that stands for everything that, well, quite frankly, our Lord and Savior Jesus Christ stands against. You know, lying and, you know, the abortion issue, the transgender issue.
1: Yeah, why didn't the Pope, who's meeting with Brendan Johnson, David Axelrod, J.B. Pritzker, I wonder if he ever brought up their position on abortion, considering the church's position on abortion. He certainly didn't do it publicly the way he attacked Donald Trump by saying God never approves of any conflict, which, by the way, is not exactly my interpretation of the Old Testament. And if you could believe the God of the New Testament is the same as the Old Testament, and I do, then God did put his seal of approval many times on conflict.
15: Absolutely. And it's our job as good men to stand up against evil, because all it takes for evil to prosper is for good men to do nothing. That's why I love your show. Glad you're out there doing what you do every day. And, you know, I just wish that most people would take the facts for what they see, instead of just trying to listen to some post 30-second clip narrative where I think most of the left gets their information, because that's about as long as a conversation as you can have with any of them about it, because all they've got is a few talking points and a few complaints and what about this and what about that, when really we can all just sit there and look at provable facts, like Mark was saying earlier about the science of socialism. It's science, it's socialism, it's called political science, but yet they still deny reality every single day. So glad you're out there pounding the truth home for them. But
1: well, thank you for letting me do it. I appreciate it. I love our friends in Tennessee. You guys are awesome. And I miss Cracker Barrel. There's no Cracker Barrel where I live. I wish there was.
15: You got the Waffle House.
1: I have to go far for that, too. And there's no In-N-Out Burger. I mean, those are three improvements I'd make to Florida. And they're moving to your state of Tennessee. They're moving to Franklin. Tom, appreciate you, man. You have a great weekend. Thanks for checking in. Carl in New York. What's up, Carl? How are you, sir?
16: Oh, hi, Sean. How are you? Thanks for having me.
1: What's going on?
16: Not much. Years ago, I was on your program on Black Conservatives. I'm an immigrant from Jamaica. And
1: yes, sir.
16: The reason I'm calling you, Sean, for America 250... I think there's something missing. Years ago, I, as an immigrant, I tried to figure out the why in America. Why is everybody coming to America? What makes America exceptional? And I got an answer from Glenn Beck's excellent book, The Original Argument, The Federalist Case for the Constitution Adapted for the 21st Century. And what I think is missing for America 250, my wish, Sean, I wish that maybe you, Mark Levin, and other prominent conservatives would again highlight the Federalist Papers, because it's ultimately the user manual for the Constitution. Without it, we probably wouldn't have had the Constitution.
1: Let me give you a suggestion, because I had the great one on my podcast, and we just dropped it a day and a half ago. Why don't you watch it? Because we talk a lot, because Mark writes about this a lot in his books, Liberty and Tyranny, you know, Ameritopia, you know, Why Democrats Hate America, all these great books he's written, all number one bestsellers. And he talks a lot about it. And I'll also add one other thing you can look to. We've partnered with Americans for Prosperity, and they have a website, AFP Hannity, or is it, what is it, AFP.com/Hannity or AFPHannity.com. And they're going to send you all these materials, and they're asking everybody to go back to our founding documents and read them on the 4th of July. You know, so I love what you're suggesting. I think people should read it. It's a great foundation, and you'll learn a lot. I spent a long time since I've looked at them. It's time for me to go back and revisit it.
16: But you know what, Sean? As you know, if someone has a devout love for America, we'll read these things. They're not easy to read because our founders put a lot of thought into the design of America. Most people nowadays, they're forming their opinions on little snippets. The left and the regressives, I don't call them progressives, they're slowly trying to manipulate the founding principles of America, what we mean. And I'm hoping that every now and then, so for example, they always target the Electoral College. And it would just be good, I think it would be excellent if there was like a film or a documentary on the Federalist Papers And we to explain why a lot of those arguments are still valid today for today's problems.
1: Well, I

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5: 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Hannity tonight, 9 Eastern, on the Fox News Channel. We'll check in with Brianna Lyman. She hits the streets for us again tonight. Dave Asman, the great one, Mark Levin, Jimmy Failla, Charles Payne on the economy. We've got it all. News you'll never get from the legacy media mob. 9 Eastern tonight on Hannity. We'll see you then, back here Monday. Have a great weekend, and thank you for making this show possible.

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5: 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We don't write tickets to raise money. We write tickets to change behavior. Speed was the primary factor in more than 60% of the 28 fatal crashes we investigated last year. Every stop we make might be the one that prevents the next death. I'd rather give you a citation than tell your loved one you're never coming home.
6: 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I prove it. 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Speed is the most common factor we find in deadly crashes. I've seen cars split in half just because someone was in a hurry. These aren't freak accidents, they're choices, and every choice has a consequence.
5: If you see blue lights in 2026, expect a citation.
6: If we see this scene again, someone didn't listen. Your speed, your choice, your consequence.
5: Speed kills, respect the limit.

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1: Still waiting, I'm Tom Rigotti, Fox News. President Trump has yet to make a final determination on a peace deal with Iran. Several of his demands sound very familiar. Fox's Peter Ducey is at the White House.
2: President Trump has a lot to consider, we know that. He laid out, though, the main points that he is thinking about in a very long Truth Social post, but these are the highlighted bullets, my highlights. The Hormuz Strait must immediately open, no tolls. Ships caught in the strait due to our amazing and unprecedented naval blockade, which will now be lifted, may start the process of heading home. Enriched materials, sometimes referred to as nuclear dust, will be unearthed by the United States in close coordination in conjunction with the Islamic Republic of Iran, plus the International Atomic Energy Agency, and destroyed. No money will be exchanged until further notice. And with that, so far, so good for experts.
1: Former Attorney General Pam Bondi testifies in a closed-door hearing over her handling of the Epstein files. Fox's David Spunt with the latest.
3: She left after about 3.5 hours of questions from Democrats and the sole Republican James Comer. Ms. Bondi was seen entering the building with a bandage on her throat. She's recovering from thyroid cancer. Now, the transcribed interview took place behind closed doors. She was not under oath. This was not a deposition. It was not videotaped. She was fired from her position as Attorney General early last month. She was on the job for about 14 months. And from the moment she came into office, the Jeffrey Epstein files were a recurring problem she just could not escape. Last July, the DOJ put out a memo announcing the Epstein case would essentially be closed. In the following months, the DOJ eventually, under pressure, released millions of pages of documents, but no definitive so-called client list.
1: Some Epstein survivors were at the hearing today, pressing government officials to do more in the investigation. Records on Wall Street today for all three indices. The Dow up 363 points. 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
1: A judge orders President Trump's name be removed from the Kennedy Center. Fox's Jared Halperin reports.
16: The Kennedy Center board overstepped its bounds, a federal judge rules, by unilaterally adding President Trump's name to the Kennedy Center. Judge Christopher Cooper says the formal renaming of the Kennedy Center in honor of President Trump must get congressional approval. Separately, the judge is preventing temporarily the administration from closing the Kennedy Center for 2 years for major renovations. Both issues are likely to be appealed. At the White House, Jared Halpern, Fox News.
1: Anti-ICE demonstrators continued their protest in front of an illegal immigration detention center in Newark. Some of the protesters are now under investigation after shouting threats at agents. One video captures the suspect saying he was going to kill an agent and his family. New Jersey Governor Mikey Sherrill, who supports the demonstrators on her solution to the chaos.
17: New Jersey law enforcement is today establishing a peaceful, protected protest zone in the area right outside Delaney Hall.
1: The protest began Wednesday after detainees said they were going on a hunger strike over what they say are deplorable conditions. New York's governor has signed a bill into law limiting cooperation with ICE.
18: The bill, signed by Governor Kathy Hochul, a Democrat, restricts local police from cooperating with ICE agents. And that's not all.
19: We are banning masks for all law enforcement in the state of New York. Next, we are also making sure that people have a constitutional right to go to court if the federal government, ICE agents, have violated their rights.
18: Some New York law enforcement officials object to the bill and have threatened legal action. The announcement comes a day after Massachusetts Governor Maura Healey, also a Democrat, outlined new guidance that includes barring ICE access to certain parts of schools, child care providers, health care facilities, and places of worship. In New York, Tanya J. Powers, Fox News.
1: I'm Tom Rigotti. This is Fox News.
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11: Deep in the bowels of a hidden bunker, somewhere under the brick and steel of a nondescript building, we've once again made contact with our leader, Mark Levin.

0: America. 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Our number, 877-381-3811. 877-381-3811. That be me. We've been getting a lot of calls lately. All right, well, the president posted today, and they announced today, that they're in, they couldn't tell if they're in a preliminary agreement or he's about to go into a preliminary agreement with the enemy. And I don't think there's anything new. No nukes, no enriched uranium, so forth and so on. I believe they're a little clearer on when money would be released, when certain targets are made, things of that sort, and so forth. Here's my problem. By the way, I'm on Hannity tonight. I don't know what time, 9 p.m., but sometime that hour. Hannity, 9 p.m. Eastern Time on Fox, and I'll state my position there. I'm sure it'll be very much appreciated, Mr. Producer. Anyway, look, my position, the president will do what he wants. He's in charge. I'm not in charge, but I'm in the business of giving my thoughts about these things. And it won't surprise you and the radio audience at all. I don't believe in any deal with the enemy for several reasons, and I will summarize them. Number one, the enemy cannot be trusted. They're terrorists. Number two, for 47 years, they have lied, cheated, and stolen. That is, for 47 years, every single agreement they've signed, they have violated. Number three, their ideology and their fundamentalism, going back to 7th century, does not even permit them to make a deal with us that they intend to honor. They exist for the very purpose of spreading this Islamist revolution. And they're not going to sign papers with the West, us, the big Satan, and conclude, okay, now we have an obligation that's bigger than God. They believe Allah directs them to do what they're doing. It is a death cult. Number four, I don't know how in any agreement you can write terms that are self-enforceable. Because I do not believe after President Trump leaves that any Democrat president would enforce the terms of this agreement. They would not use the military. They would not use economic sanctions or boycotts. In fact, they do the opposite. They pay them more. They'd appease them and pay them more. I do not believe there are many Republicans, if they became president, who would do any better. There's an isolationist wing, even in the Republican Party, apart from the woke Reich neo-fascists. I think there's a couple of Republican presidents that might enforce it, but that's it. Furthermore, it will be much more difficult to go back in there. I forget what number, five, whatever it is, doesn't matter. It'll be much more difficult to go back in there after all of this, because they will have advanced even further. I am troubled very much that I don't hear them talking at all about ballistic missiles. It was the ballistic missiles that did all the damage during the war, both in Israel and the Arab countries, and we're led to believe that the Arabs don't want to continue the war because they're worried about ballistic missiles being fired and destroying their energy sectors. So where's the ballistic missile issue? The drones. They're very sophisticated drones now, thanks to the Russians. They do enormous damage. Hezbollah. Iran wants Hezbollah tucked within the agreement. Hezbollah must be separated out from the agreement because Hezbollah is raining missiles down on Israel, its communities, its neighborhoods in the north, and now they're reaching into the central part of Israel. Israel's having to depopulate these areas, and they cannot put up with that any more than we would put up with it. If some terrorist group was firing missiles at us and hitting Texas or New Mexico or Arizona or what have you. Moreover, we have told Israel that they can take defensive military actions against Hezbollah. That's got to stop. We got to stop telling them what to do. And if they want to wipe out Hezbollah, go for it. Because right now, Hamas, which we promised would be disarmed in phase two, has not been. And during these so-called ceasefire for 6 weeks, Hezbollah has violated it every minute of the day. Every minute of the day. There is literally nothing that convinces me, and I don't think you, that this terrorist Islamist regime, that this barbarian regime, has any intention of complying with the terms of this agreement for any significant period of time, certainly not after Trump leaves office. And therein lies the problem, enforceability. The claim is that this will contain the Iranian regime. There's no proof for that. In fact, the proof is otherwise, in my humble opinion. The evidence is that they won't. Now, President Trump has done a lot to deal with this regime. He's done more than any president in the last half century. This was dropped in his lap. In his first term, he got rid of the Obama deal because they were the enemy to get nuclear weapons. That was Obama's contribution. Before Obama, there was Carter. Carter ushered in 1979 this Islamo-Nazi regime, our enemy. And then there's Biden, who literally funded their conventional and nuclear weapons programs with tens of billions of dollars in relief. We must never do that. Anybody who believes that any relief we provide, and that's suggested here in this initial part of the agreement, that will be used to improve the lot of the people there, to make sure they're fed and so forth, is smoking something. That'll be used by the regime, to strengthen the regime, to pay the army, to pay the IRGC, to take care of the regime. You don't slaughter 50,000 of your own people and then take money, precious money that you don't have that comes into your government, and give it to those people. That's not what they're going to do. And for the life of me, I've never understood why we don't arm these people, train them and arm them. I've never understood this. So I have a different perspective, that's all. And I'm putting my reputation on the line right now. Whether it's the next few years, whether it's the next many years, whether it's after my lifetime, that this regime will not comply with the essential elements of this deal. Period. That's my problem. You know, here's the thing, America. Every generation before has a tremendous sacrifice, some incredible sacrifice, done what needs to be done to ensure that the following generation will be safe and free. That's right. We've gone to wars over this. People have sacrificed everything over this. That's why when we talk about the price of gasoline, I get very annoyed. I understand the price of gasoline is expensive and it hurts a lot of people. But you want to see real sacrifice, you look at history, our history, and our recent history. I fear that we've become weak as a society. Not you in this audience, you're strong or you wouldn't be here, but you know what I'm talking about. I really do. When you look all over the world, when you look at mankind and mankind's history, look at the Roman Republic and then Empire. The Republic lasted a little under 500 years, then Caesar came in and turned it into an empire. The Empire, the Western Empire, lasted for about another 500 years. The Eastern Empire lasted more, but that's irrelevant. So basically, Rome itself lasted 1,000 years. Republican, part of it, the first half of it, and then the second half, the dictatorship, the emperor. In the end, what defeated it? Weakness from within. Inflation. They couldn't stop spending money. Corruption in the elite class, in the political class. What else? Immigration. Then the attacks by the Huns and the barbarians. They not only let their guard down, it was over a period of decades that they let their guard down. They didn't have the will to survive. They destroyed themselves. Sound familiar? Importing into our own country the enemy, whether it's Marxists or Islamists, seriously? Importing it into our own country, bringing it into our politics, into our schools, our classrooms. These are the actions of a nation that does not want to survive, and not actions of a nation that wants to commit suicide. And what drives me crazy is that's not you and me. That's probably a third of the population and probably 70-80% of the so-called elitist ruling class members. We love our country. We've got a lot of challenges, don't we? Donald Trump is doing what he thinks is right. He loves the country, unlike the Democrats. He loves our Constitution, unlike the Democrats. He's not looking to change the citizenry, unlike the Democrats. He knows Iran's an enemy, unlike the Democrats. They give him aid and comfort. The Democrats, through their statements and actions, that have caused the Iranian regime to become even more stubborn and resisting. But on this issue, on how do we end this, I have my own opinion. And I draw my own opinion based on my own reasoning capabilities. I look at the history of the regime. I look at the ideology of the regime. I look at how the regime is conducting itself even now during a so-called ceasefire. I look how the regime treats its own people versus the elite. The character, such as it is, of the regime, the intentions of the regime, the goals of the regime. And from my perspective, unless this regime is destroyed, it'll be back and it'll be worse. It would be nice if the nation united around the president, made it easier. Be nice if the Democrat Party wasn't giving aid and comfort to the enemy and undermining our president. It would be nice. But all that said, I don't think a deal is the answer. That's just one man's opinion. I'll be right back.
1: Mark Levin.
0: Folks, history is unfolding right before our eyes. 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

0: Breaking news reported by Eyal Yacobi online. He's really quite sharp. A new report claims the Trump administration restrained Israel from using its full capabilities against Iran. It planned to mobilize Kurds. The Kurdish forces were shelved under heavy pressure from Erdogan of Turkey. Yeah, it doesn't sound like Netanyahu controls the president, does it? Do you, Mr. Producer? So Turkey intervened, argued against us mobilizing and arming the Kurdish forces, and also to prevent the Israelis from really unloading on the Iranians and its full capabilities against them. And we sided with Turkey, according to this report. Now, I'm telling you now, that's just foolish. Very, very foolish. Erdogan is the enemy. Erdogan is a national socialist Islamist. That's what he is. He's taken Turkey, that was actually a secular democracy that Ataturk had set up, and he's destroyed the governing system. He's thrown tens of thousands of people in prison. He's, quote-unquote, disappeared people. He's tried to destroy the Kurds. There's 25 million Kurds there. You know, it's no joke. And so all this trash talk on the Kurds are saying, we didn't get any arms. We didn't steal any arms. We don't know what anybody's talking about. And according to this report, they didn't get arms. In fact, it was shelved under heavy pressure from Erdogan. I'm just saying. And I think that was, in my humble opinion, a big fail in that regard, because that was the opportunity to give the Iranian people the opportunity, as they say, to rise up. And of course, there's absolutely no talk about the Iranian people. So look, I'm not here to be a wet blanket. I'm not here to throw a wrench into the works. I'm here to raise serious substantive issues. And I wouldn't be me, and I wouldn't be doing you a service of any kind by biting my tongue. I'm not here to sabotage, to stab in the back, any of that stuff. That's what the woke right neo-fascists do. They viciously attack the president, viciously attack MAGA, conservatism, the Republican Party. They want the Democrats to win. They want to create their own political entity. That's not me. That's not me. You can politely and civilly and legitimately raise issues. That's what America's all about. That's exactly what I'm doing. We'll be right back. With Donald Trump back in office, one of his biggest adversaries, top Democrat Dick Durbin of Chicago, is leading the charge to derail President Trump's agenda at every turn. 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
4: 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Speed was the primary factor in more than 60% of the 28 fatal crashes we investigated last year. 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I'd rather give you a citation than tell your loved one you're never coming home.
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1: So as you can see, ladies and gentlemen, now we know. My constant calls, public calls, here and elsewhere, to arm the Iranian people, or the Kurds, doesn't matter to me, whatever can potentially work. Apparently they were blunted because Turkey's Erdogan didn't want to see it happen. That's pretty troubling to me. And according to another report, we won't, or did not, I should say, continue military operations during this long two-week ceasefire that went on for 6.5 weeks because Saudi Arabia didn't want us to do it. Isn't that weird, Rich? Meanwhile, the Jews are in charge, you see. Israel's dragging us into these things. Say the woke right Jew haters, America haters. And now the Democrat Party officially. Well, there's more. You know, we have other enemies, and they're all watching this. And they don't seem to be very deterred by what's taking place. China's building launch pads near its nuclear missile silos, according to Reuters. In a remote China desert, a vast military complex is taking shape that some security scholars say appears built to ensure no American first strike on China's nuclear arsenal could reliably knock out Beijing's ability to hit back. China's nuclear missiles can already reach any city in America. Now satellite images reviewed by Reuters show Beijing is building a sprawling web of launch pads, bunkers, communication nodes near the isolated nuclear silos that hold the Chinese military's longest range missiles. Well, I'm glad they're friends with us and we're friends with them, Mr. Producer. Imagine if we weren't. China's built more than 80 launch pads, three octagon-shaped installations. They have a map right here, Reuters does. And it's remote northwest near the Hami nuclear silo field. The images reveal more than 80 pads for possible use by China's expanding fleet of mobile missile launchers and air defense batteries. I fear this is what Iran's going to be doing in 20 years. Please listen to me. If you want to involved in this, you want to call politicians, and now's the time to do this, because these kinds of weapons are in the hands of the Iranian regime. I don't care what the radical libertarians say. I don't care what the scumbags out there say, the mentally low IQ buffoons out there with microphones. Listen to me. I know what I'm talking about. I want you to imagine weapons like this in the hands of a 7th century terrorist regime that's not afraid to destroy itself as long as it destroys us. There's suicide bombers that seek nuclear weapons. They've only been attacking us relentlessly for 47 years. They're going to be able to reach us soon with ballistic missiles, with nuclear warheads on them. Excuse me, cholera. The scale of the construction of these Chinese launch pads, which hasn't been previously reported, points to a sweeping expansion of hardened infrastructure designed to protect and operate China's land-based nuclear forces. Taken together, the network signals a significant upgrade in Beijing's efforts to ensure second-strike capability, underscoring intensifying nuclear competition with the United States as tensions rise over issues such as Taiwan's sovereignty. So now they'll threaten us. Now they'll blackmail us. Two of the dozens of concrete pads you can see in the actual images. We can see this infrastructure is being built on a grand scale covering thousands of square kilometers of desert. Beyond the silo field, said Alexander Neal, an adjunct fellow at Harvard's Pacific Forum think tank. Depending on the precise capabilities, he said, we're looking at a very considerable enhancement and diversification of China's strategic nuclear deterrent. While we stand still, they keep moving. That's why these isolationists really work for the enemy. We should keep all of our ships in port. Maybe even dry dock them. Same with our nuclear subs. We should keep our jets and our bombers and their hangars. Our Marines and our Army should hide out in the barracks. Unless something literally touches our continental United States, just ignore it. These damn fools will get all of us killed. The ability to protect its desert silos is key to China's stated goal of forging a minimal but credible nuclear deterrent, a policy grounded in the capacity to retaliate if it's struck first. And while the People's Liberation Army can fire nuclear weapons from submarines and aircraft, the silo fields in the northwestern region are the core of its nuclear forces. China's nuclear buildup is among the most scrutinized facets of President Xi's military modernization because of what some foreign diplomats describe as Beijing's lack of transparency and failed efforts by the United States to engage the Chinese leadership on its evolving nuclear capability. We engage them all the time, you morons. They're the enemy. They're evil. Cornerstone of China's doctrine is its no first use policy, meaning its forces wouldn't initiate a nuclear exchange. But some senior Western diplomats and analysts say China would possibly resort to nuclear coercion to limit outside involvement in a conflict over Taiwan. That's my concern. That's why they're building them. We're going to invade Taiwan, and you better stay the hell out of here. Now, what do you think we'll do? We'll stay the hell out of there because we're demonstrating this. We can't have Turkey and Saudi Arabia telling us what to do. Xi this month warned U.S. President Trump the mishandling of their country's disagreements over Taiwan, which China claims is its territory falsely, could lead them to a dangerous place. Taiwan government rejects China's sovereignty claim, and Taiwan is right. They have no claim. China's defense ministry didn't respond to questions and blah, blah, blah. The new desert infrastructure is centered on two octagon-shaped installations built over the past 6 years in eastern Xinjiang. Both are southwest of the Hami nuclear silo fields and so forth. Satellite image show. They got all these satellite images if you want to pull it up on the internet. I mean, these are very modern facilities. It's just incredible what they're doing, the amount of resources they pour into this stuff. The president wants to increase our defense budget to $1.5 trillion. That would make it the percentage of the gross domestic product that existed under Reagan.
2: Oh, we can't spend that much. We got a lot of redistribution to do around here, you know. We got to nationalize this and nationalize that.
1: Dumb bastards. Well, what do you make of this, ladies and gentlemen? What do you make of this? Now, one of the ways you can really cope with, to at least some extent, China, is through energy. They get a lot of their energy, not all of it, a lot of their energy from Venezuela and Iran. Venezuela is under control, and it looks like we're going to let Iran off the leash. That's the way I see it. That's the way I see it. Very, very worrisome. Hey, but what do I know, you know? What do I know? Well, I know a lot, actually. We need to increase our defense budget, yet look at our debt. We talked about this at length yesterday. Look at our debt. It's out of control. Our priorities are completely screwed up, but I don't see how we fix them with the Democrat Party the way it is. The way our system works, they can stop stuff. Stop it in its tracks. We have the thinnest of majorities. But ultimately, the problem is a significant number of our fellow citizens. If they would elect people who were responsible to, who were responsible and responsive to this sort of thing, well, then we could do something about it, right? Then we could fix it. Then the enemy would be concerned. Then we can at least move as slowly as it would be to try to get the debt under control and so forth and so on, but we can't do it when we have citizens that elect a mandami. We have citizens that elect a Bernie Sanders, when we have citizens who elect, and you can go right down the list, becomes impossible. When you have 40% of the country that loves the country, you have 40% of the country that hates it, and 10% are trying to figure out where the bathroom is. It's problematic. You know, when you hear about Israel in the news, it's easy to think of headlines and politics or another conflict far away. But for families in Israel, the Holy Land, and Jews around the world, this is personal. Anti-Semitic attacks in the Holy Land and across the globe. Elderly Holocaust survivors who endured so much, again fearing for their lives. Families praying for the freedom to worship in safety. And in moments like these, your voice matters. Your voice matters, whoever you are, whatever your background. Because your voice can remind them they're not alone. The International Fellowship of Christians and Jews, with Christians and Jews standing shoulder to shoulder, is inviting you to leave a personal prayer. That's all. Personal prayer, a message of encouragement that will be delivered directly to someone in the Holy Land who needs hope right now. Can we do this, folks? Can we do this? I think we can. Can there be a Levin surge? Not filtered through the media, not lost online, personally delivered. A simple prayer or a simple statement, few heartfelt words. They can lift the spirit of somebody facing fear, uncertainty, and isolation in the Holy Land. I know you Levinites can do this. I really do. This is more than support. This is standing. 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Just a kind word or a prayer. That's all. It doesn't matter what your background is. It makes no matter. Please go to levinforthefellowship.org. 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It means the world to these people. That's Levin, L-E-V-I-N, levinforthefellowship.org. We'll be right back.
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all putting out propaganda, all funding NGOs to take down Iran, Israel. And then we go, well, they have a PR problem, the Israelis, don't they, Mr. Producer? The release says, today the House Judiciary Committee released a memo titled The Biden-Harris Administration's Funding of Anti-Netanyahu Non-Governmental Organizations, Part 2, detailing a continued pattern of the Biden-Harris Administration's neglect and misuse of taxpayer dollars through the USAID, the State Department, and other federal agencies that were used to directly and indirectly fund the efforts of anti-Netanyahu organizations and terrorist groups. There's also evidence that U.S. nonprofits may be violating their 501c3 IRS tax status by funding radical anti-Israel groups and protests against the Israeli government. Our own bureaucracy, the Democrat Party, enemies all over the world. You got to wonder how these podcasters have turned like they've turned, don't you? It's a lot of money in Jew-hating and Netanyahu-hating and Israel-hating. The committee released its first memo in June 2025, revealing that the Biden-Harris administration provided grants to groups that contributed directly and indirectly to the judicial reform protests that sought to undermine the Israeli government. The committee's key findings. U.S. nonprofit Rockefeller Brothers Fund provided nearly $4 million to radical anti-Israel groups, including some with alleged ties to terrorist organizations. If you're Jewish and you're still a Democrat, you are suicidal and a buffoon to boot. U.S. aid, grantee, and tax-exempt organization, the Tides Network, provided over $1 million to anti-Israel groups, including with some that had ties to terrorist organizations. U.S. nonprofits, the Jewish Communal Fund, and its grantees, Rockefeller Philanthropy Advisors, and PEF Israel Endowment Funds, may be violating Section 501c3 of the IRS Code tax-exempt status by funding radical anti-Israel groups. Israeli nonprofit Movement for Quality Government has failed to cooperate with the committee's inquiry concerning its funding of anti-Israeli government non-governmental organizations. According to a 2023 audit, Israeli nonprofit and U.S. government grantees, Abraham Initiatives, failed to comply with anti-terrorism procedures, and the committee will continue to work to prevent the misuse of federal grant funds to interfere in the political affairs of foreign countries. Now, what is the woke Reich, R-E-I-C-H, neo-fascist podcaster class going to do? Here we have our government, under the Democrats, funding attacks on the Israeli government and their prime minister. Not the other way around. Where's the headlines, America? I don't see them. Do you? Where's the headlines? Where are the aggregation sites? Like Mediaite and the Drudge Report. Where are they? The Democrat Party has taken a side. It's siding with the Islamists and the Marxists. They are bringing them in the umbrella, under the umbrella, and they are taking congressional seats. They seek Senate seats, and soon they will have judgeships. If you're a hard-working American and you're a registered Democrat for some reason, maybe it's an environmental issue or labor issue or whatever, you better rethink this. You better rethink this right now. Because this is well beyond any of that. This isn't about labor relations or the environment. I'm telling you now. This is about your way of life. This is about liberty. This is about securing our country for our people. And we're being taken to the cleaners. And we have to unite. If you love this country, if you believe in this country, if you're a patriot, we have to unite. It's clear who our adversaries are. It's clear who our enemies are. It's clear which party's doing what. There's no pretending otherwise. There's no turning away and saying, I don't know. I am telling you, the evidence is overwhelming. It's overwhelming.

0: done some research. I always do. Libya used to be a Christian country. Egypt used to be a Christian country. Syria used to be a Christian country. Iraq used to be a Christian country. Jordan used to be a Christian country. Israel, the state of Israel today, over 3,800 years ago, nearly 4,000 years ago, was settled by the Jews. Abraham and his wife Sarah, the patriarch, are buried in Hebron, in Israel, which is now 99% Palestinian. I'll be right back.
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4: 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Speed was the primary factor in more than 60% of the 28 fatal crashes we investigated last year. 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
9: Mulling his options. I'm John Saucier, Fox News. So is it a deal or not? Well, that's a big question, and President Trump has the answer as he's deciding how to respond to a developing peace proposal between the United States and Iran. Fox Business Network's Ashley Webster has more from Tel Aviv, Israel.
10: If it feels like we've been here before, we have several times, but it does appear that a deal between the U.S. and Iran is as close as it has been. And as we've been told, the president is now mulling over the framework of a peace deal. We'll have to wait and see how that works out. But in the meantime, Vice President J.D. Vance says the whole process is moving forward.
11: We do think they're negotiating, at least so far, in good faith, and we're making some progress.
10: President Trump highlighted the two key areas in this proposal, posting on Truth Social that Iran must agree that they will never have a nuclear weapon or bomb. He also says the Hormuz Strait must be immediately open. No tolls for unrestricted shipping traffic in both directions.
9: President Trump said this week he's not rushing into any deal. Vice President J.D. Vance telling reporters the progress is being made. The former attorney general testifying on Capitol Hill about the Justice Department's Epstein investigation. Here's Fox's Jared Halpern at the White House.
2: Former Attorney General Pam Bondi met behind closed doors for a transcribed interview with the House Oversight Committee. But Democrats say she refused to answer questions about President Trump's role in the release of files from the Jeffrey Epstein investigation. Assistant Attorney General Harmeet Dhillon attended the session and says there were limits on what could be discussed.
12: There were ground rules laid with the committee before we walked in there, and we simply wanted to stick to those.
2: Bondi conceded there were redaction errors made, but in an opening statement defended the Justice Department's work and its compliance with the law. At the White House, Jared Halpern, Fox News.
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9: A newly released poll shedding some light into the race for California's next governor, days ahead of the state's primary election. Here's Fox's Kristen Goodwin with more.
17: UC Berkeley's Institute of Governmental Studies surveying nearly 8,600 California voters, finding Democrat Javier Becerra holding a lead in the race for governor, with 25% supporting the former Health and Human Services Secretary. President Trump-backed conservative commentator Steve Hilton trails with 21% support, and Democrat billionaire Tom Steyer follows in third with 19%. They're part of a crowded field of hopefuls looking to replace California Governor Gavin Newsom, who is term limited. The state's primary election is Tuesday. The top two gubernatorial candidates, regardless of party, will face off in the November election. Kristen Goodwin, Fox News.
9: The U.S. Postal Service proposing some new rules today that would require states to submit voter lists.
18: The U.S. Postal Service is proposing new rules requiring states to provide lists of voters who received mailed ballots for federal elections, including names and barcodes. The move follows a federal judge's decision not to immediately block President Trump's executive order on mail-in voting. Critics, including Democratic senators, argue the order would illegally transform the USPS into an election administration agency. Another court hearing on a separate challenge to the president's voting order is set for Tuesday. Carmen Roberts, Fox News.
9: The public would have 30 days to comment on the postal plan before the Trump administration could finalize it. In a federal judge ruling today, the President Trump's name is illegally added to the Kennedy Center and has blocked the administration from closing the cultural and arts venue for major renovations. President Trump responding on Truth Social tonight, where he writes in part, quote, "We're going to be working with Congress to transfer this failing institution back to them so they can make a determination as to what to do with it." I'm John Saucier, and this is Fox News.
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0: Hello, America. Mark Levin here on this beautiful Friday. Our number is 877-381-3811. 877-381-3811. We'll take your calls at the bottom of the next hour. We have no guests. I want to remind you, Life, Liberty, and Levin tomorrow night and Sunday night, 8 p.m. Eastern time. Please set your DVRs. Just in case you forget, you'll be able to go back and watch it. And this weekend especially, I think, is crucial in many respects. Tomorrow night, Saturday night, Victor Davis Hanson and Michael Oren, former ambassador to the United States from Israel. Extremely articulate as well. So Victor Davis Hanson, Michael Oren, and yes, we will be discussing Iran and the so-called deal. Sunday, same time, same place, 8 p.m. Eastern time, Life, Liberty, and Levin on Fox. Set your DVR. General Jack Keane, the best of the best, and our friend Ben Dominich, who is fantastic too. And I have been working on the opening statements like never before, feverishly. Because I know people in office, people in power, watch these programs. And even more, I know you in this audience watch these programs or tape them so you can watch them later, record them. Hanging out with Sean Hannity, his podcast apparently was a big hit. Many of you watched the two of us. We talk about a lot of things people don't know, about our friendship, how far it goes back, you know, our careers and working with Rush and the president and on and on and on, and you'll hear all these things. Almost a two-hour session. I think it was about an hour and a half, actually. And afterwards, we went to lunch like the old days. And he's been my best buddy, like a brother. 35 years. That's a long time. So hanging out with Hannity, Sean Hannity, you can check that out. It's everywhere. It's on our social sites. It's on his social sites. You can have a lot of fun this weekend. But again, tomorrow night, let's just focus. Victor Davis Hanson and Michael Oren and me with my opening comments. And Sunday's very, very important as well. Same time, same place. And I want to thank you all for being right here, listening to us on radio and your local affiliate. Great affiliates, great management, great ownership. Some of you listening on the podcast, thank you. Some of you listening live streaming, thank you. Some of you listening through maybe a tinfoil hat, thank you. However you hear us, I'm all for it. God bless you. There's a site I mentioned not enough. Issues and Insights is the name of it. Issuesandinsights.com. I think it used to be the old Investor's Business Daily editorial page, which used to be among my favorite. And I don't know if you know what's going on in Canada, apart from the socialist medicine, apart from the rampant anti-Semitism, apart from the massive socialism, they're destroying that country. I'm going to read something to you. All these people are going, well, we're socialist, internet, you got to have health care. It's a right, health care, government, health care. Wait till you hear this. In Canada, if your doctor refers you to a specialist, you'll likely have to wait 15 weeks to get an appointment. Then another 13 weeks to get treated. People literally die from cancer and other diseases and illnesses while they're waiting. This is true. Just getting an MRI will take 4.5 months on average. But don't worry, you're all equal and you have government health care. Now, Bernie Sanders never talks about this, and the media never talk about it. But if you want to kill yourself, you can get a same-day appointment. Now, listen to this. This is grotesque. I read it earlier. Welcome to the healthcare system that Bernie Sanders and his socialist pals want to import into the United States. Just a decade ago, Canada legalized medical assistance in dying, or MAID, M-A-I-D. First, it was limited to those whose deaths were reasonably foreseeable, such as end-stage terminal cancer patients. 5 years later, just 5 years later, it was expanded to those whose, quote, death is not reasonably foreseeable. Wow, can you imagine? People with a disability or a non-terminal illness could get a doctor to snuff them out. Lawmakers expanded again to include those suffering solely from a mental illness, which the government expects to implement next year. Canada's dead. England's dead. France is dead. Many of our blue states are dead. This is a poison. This is a disease. MAID, MAID, is already big business in Canada. Nearly 100,000 Canadians have availed themselves of this form of so-called health care. It now accounts for more than 5% of all deaths in their country. Frightening. And the government seems to be doing everything it can to make it a runaway hit. Lawmakers waived the 10-day waiting period for those whose deaths, quote, are reasonably foreseeable, unquote, and the rest have to wait only 90 days. The result is that same-day or next-day killings are common, which one member of the MAID Death Review Committee said reveals remarkable fast-tracking of euthanasia. Quote, one elderly woman declined MAID and preferred palliative care, he wrote. When a hospice placement request was rejected, her husband, who'd been assessed as struggling with caregiver burnout, asked for an urgent MAID assessment. She was euthanized that day, meaning killed. Nor does the state appear to care much about enforcing its own rules. Now, you ready for this one? I don't think you are. Once you hear it, I think you're going to be disgusted. The Toronto Globe and Mail this week reported on a case involving a 45-year-old who suffered from Crohn's disease. I have a family member who suffers from Crohn's disease, whose doctor approved him for death at a meeting in a coffee shop and then followed up with dozens of text messages and carrying him to go through with the euthanasia, including one bashing family members who opposed him committing suicide. Now, Crohn's disease is treatable, and we have cutting-edge drugs for this in the United States. But do you believe that, Mr. Producer? The doctor even drove him to the facility to administer the fatal drug cocktail. The same doctor had also declared a patient dead, only to have her start breathing again, requiring him to return to finish the job. I mean, this is like, I don't even know what to compare this to. So I'm sure they have abortion on demand up there because these are grown adults, grown human beings. A professional review board concluded that the doctor, quote, displayed a lack of judgment, dealt with patients in a way that risked looking like coercion, and kept inadequate records, unquote. His punishment? Well, he was issued a caution, which doesn't even count as a disciplinary action. One of the 45-year-old's family members told the Globe and Mail, quote, I am horrified that the college has not stopped him from practicing. What does it take? He had Crohn's disease. People trying to get actual medical care in Canada, meanwhile, are forced to wait in interminable lines for months. According to the Fraser Institute, which is a great institute up there, which for years has been tracking wait times imposed by Canada's nationalized healthcare system, patients in 2025 were waiting for more than a million procedures. Hello! This is what it means when everybody has a right to healthcare. It means you don't get actual medical care in time. You understand? In some provinces, the average wait time between referral by a general practitioner to treatment by a specialist is more than a year. This isn't unique to Canada. Every country that promises so-called free health care makes people pay in time and suffering. It is the medical equivalent of the bread lines in the old Soviet Union. So it's no wonder the Canadian government is eager to make death easy. It costs almost nothing to euthanize someone. The dead don't rack up medical bills. And with them gone, there are fewer people waiting for care. from a government bean counter's perspective, the more suicides, the better. Gruesome as this is, it is exactly what will happen here if people are foolish enough to fall for the promise of free, universal health care as a human right. Never forget this story, ladies and gentlemen, never. If you need to go back and read it, we post everything I collect during the course of the day for the program at marklevinshow.com, and we archive it. This ought to make you really nauseous, though. You go ahead and look up Crohn's disease, and there are effective treatments for it. And they killed the person, even though the family objected. I'll be right back.
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0: that crazy? Oof. Government-run health care, it's as bad as you thought and worse. And worse. Crazy. All right, let's get into some other things here. Abdul El-Sayed, a Michigan Democrat candidate, an Islamist, at a debate yesterday about anti-Semitism. Cut two, go.
1: I know what it's like to be discriminated against because of how I pray. And I know that anti-Semitism and Islamophobia tend to go hand in hand.
0: No, they don't. No, they don't. No, they don't. No, they don't. No, they don't. And it's funny, he's asked about anti-Semitism and he brings up Islamophobia. A completely made-up doctrine to try and prevent you from raising concerns about Islamism, even though when you read about Islamism and you read what scholars so-called have said, what imams have said, I've played them for you, to criticize them for wanting to destroy your faith, for wanting to destroy your country, talking about them taking it over, not exactly assimilation, the opposite, then you're Islamophobic. Now, we're not going to be intimidated here. We're not going to be intimidated. This guy has to lose. That's why I back Mike Rogers. He's a good man. He's a patriot, served in the military, served in the House. He must win that seat in Michigan. Must win that seat in Michigan. They got a guy with Al-Qaeda ties, and I read that to you at some length the other night, running for Congress in New Jersey. He must lose the Democrat primary. It's apparently a Democrat seat. I don't know what the hell's happening in New Jersey, but it's soon going to be turned into New Iran if they don't get that damn thing fixed. And it's the Democrat Party making all this possible. If it would put its foot down collectively and say Islamists are not welcome, especially those with ties to Hamas, ties to Al-Qaeda, ties to ISIS, you know, stuff like that. Or, conversely, we do not support and will not support Nazis, former Nazis, communists. That would be helpful. But the problem is, that has become the Democrat Party. Go ahead.
1: When it comes to either of them is the scourge of white supremacy. And I think it's absolutely critical for us to differentiate between love, respect, and admiration for Judaism and the Jewish people, and a continued policy that has us sending our money to a foreign government. We can walk and chew gum at the same time. So for me, when it comes to fighting...
0: Shut up, a-hole. I don't need lectures from you about my faith, about Israel. Notice he doesn't bring up any of the over 50 Muslim countries. Not a word. I've had it with these frauds and these fronies. Fronies and frauds, yes, that's right. I've had it up to here. Lecturing the rest of us on what we're supposed to do. Lecturing the rest of us about what's wrong with us. Excuse me, cholera. No. We're not buying that crap. And that this Graham Plattner from Maine, as you know, I've endorsed Susan Collins. Don't be shocked. I mean, is it really that surprising to you that I'm endorsing a liberal Republican against a Nazi? Really? Gee, which is worse? We should unite around Collins to defeat this bastard. It's not that controversial to back a liberal Republican against a Nazi slash turned communist. It's really not. On top of that, he's a pervert. I'm not even going to say what he said he's done, because there may be some younger people listening on this program. A Nazi turned communist pervert. Oh, and he's also trashed women. I guess that's in these days, right? Islamism, women, you know. Whatever. Democrat Party's sickening. It's pathetic. The only principles that party has is anti-American. Are anti-American. Graham Plattner today on MSLSD. Cut three, go.
2: I think when we get the majority in the Senate,
0: yes,
2: we need to use our investigatory capacity with Senate committees to shut this White House down. We need to...
0: So, ladies and gentlemen, here's what the Nazi-turned-communist pervert and woman-hater says. We should use our power as Democrats to shut down the president. It's right there in the Constitution, isn't it? And shut him down with endless subpoenas, with lawfare. Is that what you want, America? I understand the radical kooks on the left do. I'm asking you, patriotic Americans, is that what you want? Is that what you want, Maine? Seriously? Yeah. Go ahead.
2: Well, everybody under subpoena in front of those committees for the next 2 years, so they're too busy.
0: Go ahead.
2: From starting another stupid war or figuring out other ways to be corrupt. We also have so much to investigate. I mean, it's really important right now that we understand that.
0: How about we investigate you, jackass? Hmm? Just to shut you down. That's all. That's all. The basis is to shut you down. How about we find reasons to subpoena you? How about we unleash lawfare against you and your little oyster farm? How about we do that? Yeah. This guy's an adult. He's got a Nazi tattoo on his chest. He says, I'm not a Nazi anymore. He's a communist. He publicly posts these perverse, disgusting things that he's done in public. He's trashing at women. And there's Bernie Sanders, baby. All for him. Elizabeth Warren, all for him. Roe Conman, all for him. Chris Murphy, all for him. The whole Democrat Party, the whole damn bunch of them. I'll be right back.
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2: Well, I think Mark Levin is going to take a lot of incoming after my appearance on Hannity tonight, 9 p.m. Eastern. You might want to check it out. On the things I want to say, you might want to check out Life, Liberty, and Levin tomorrow night, Saturday, 8 p.m. Eastern time. Set your DVR as well. Victor Davis Hanson and former Ambassador to the United States from Israel, Michael Oren. And Sunday, the great General Jack Keane. I give him a lot of time because it's important. And our dear friend Ben Dominich. The opening statements both of those nights, tomorrow night and the next night, are going to be straightforward. No candy coating. Depending on what I'm asked on Hannity, my comments will be straightforward, no candy coating. They'll be polite and civil because I feel the President of the United States is a great man, a courageous man, an honorable man. But I have a view of my own when it comes to the enemy and the future in dealing with the enemy. And I think it's important that other people hear it, including him and the people around him and certainly you. So I hope you will tune in. Hannity at 9 p.m. tonight. Again, I'm not sure what time I'm on. And definitely Life, Liberty, and Levin Saturday night, Sunday night. I mean, if I'm going to take incoming, you might as well hear what I have to say. Because I think the vast majority of you agree with me on this. Now, if you're turning 65 or you're older, you really need to stay glued to the radio and really listen to this. Because then I know you're like me and you're getting bombarded with Medicare spam. And that gets worse and worse and worse as we get closer to September and October. So it's important to get in front of these annoying and confusing mailers and robocalls and ads that target you everywhere you watch and listen. They all claim different things. So what we need going through the process is real, honest help from someone who knows what they're doing, somebody who is knowledgeable. And that's Chapter. That's why you need to call Chapter. I am working with Chapter right now. We're almost done. On my Medicare package, my wife's Medicare package, my brother with his Medicare package. These people are fabulous, and they look all over the country, all the plans that are available. And so they may be able to do something for you right now. And they certainly can give you advice for the future. It's a whole separate pair of eyes of experts. And this is truly important because your health care is important. Your budget's important. The medicines you take, all important. This is not something you want to put off. And they will look for a plan that actually fits your needs. And so no matter what these advertisers throw at you on radio and TV or the robocalls or in your mailbox, and it's almost as if they're panicky. No, use us. No, use us. We'll give you this. Somebody needs to use their head and sort through it. That's what they do for a living. So you don't have to. And you don't have to wait till the fall. 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You will do yourself a huge favor, or your spouse, or somebody else in your family you know, or a friend. Chapter is so fantastic. Again, I'm working with them right now. I strongly encourage you to check them out. I think you're going to be very, very pleased by them. I am. This guy, Chris Murphy, he's on something called The Street yesterday. And watch how these buffoons... Oh, he's outside on the street. I apologize. He's outside on the street. I could use a drink, even though I don't drink. And, of course, he defends Graham Platner. They will defend anything. It's a mass murder, I'm not saying this guy is, but they would. Mass murder, mass rape, it doesn't matter. They're even defending candidates with Al-Qaeda ties, with Hamas ties, out of the closet Nazi communist. This party is disgusting. It's a disgusting. How can anybody walk around and say, you know what, I'm a proud Democrat. Proud of what? Here we go. Cut four, go.
3: Are you rescinding your support for Graham Platner after the lewd posts that leaked, all the things he said about mocking a wounded soldier, and he's also talked about, like, masturbation and porta-potties and all these controversial posts? What do you think about it?
4: What's the polling in Maine right now?
3: I haven't seen the latest polls, but I think he's still
4: winning, right?
3: But what about you personally, your support?
4: It seems like the people of Maine like the fact that...
2: Oh, okay, so if... That the people of Maine like him, and there's a great drop going on in his polling. So if the people of Maine like him, that's okay by Chris Murphy, right? That's the test. That's the test. This guy's a thug, faking a phony, this Chris Murphy. Go ahead.
4: About the struggles that regular people are going through, and don't like the fact
2: that... Oh, the struggles of regular people. Sure, sure. Only he, not Susan Collins. She doesn't know about the struggles of regular people. No. This guy, Platner, he knows about the struggles of regular Nazis and communists and perverts. Oh, yeah, he's got it all figured out. Go ahead.
4: Their current senator seems to be empowering a pretty corrupt agenda in this administration.
3: So you're going to keep supporting him, sir?
5: Yeah, I'm supporting him.
2: Yeah, I'm supporting him. Yeah, of course. I'm Chris Murphy, and I paid for this ad. Do you know this guy wants to be president? I heard that. I said, of which country? Our country. I said, what? Guy wants to be president, ladies and gentlemen. Can't they find anything better than people who worked with Al-Qaeda? Seriously, folks. Or were Nazis, or are communists, or Islamists, or Jew haters. Can't they find anything better than this? I gotta believe they can. You know, a friend of mine sent me a video, some guy going on and on and on about, we give Israel $18 billion, and what do we get in return? And they're wealthier than we are, and they already give free health care to their people, and this, they don't need $18 billion. First of all, we don't give Israel $18 billion. There was a pact made between us and the United States so they could get through a pact that was made with Saudi Arabia and the United States. I think it was $3.8 billion a year for a period of years. And Israel uses the vast majority of that as it's required to do. For what? To buy weapons from American industries. Lockheed, Northrop Grumman, puts America's to work. So it's not, here Israel, here's $3.8 billion. No, on top of that, what else does Israel do? Israel takes our technology. They take our jet fighters like the F-35. They take our tanks. They used to take the Bradley tanks and do it. They used to take our automatic weapons, and they improve them by developing their own technology. And the head of one of these industries, I think it was Lockheed, but I could be wrong, said, and they give it to us, saving us tens of billions of dollars and years of research. These are brilliant people. And not only that, they're warriors. They have to fight to survive every damn day. So they put these weapons to use, and they know how to improve them. They're not just using a laboratory or some other methodology. Where do you think we're going to get most of the knowledge, even though the president won't admit it, for the Golden Dome, from the Israelis? For free, for nothing. Tens of billions of dollars in technological improvements, and not just for weapons. And they give it to us. Tens of billions of dollars worth of intelligence throughout the Middle East, because nobody beats their intelligence, the Mossad and so forth. It's just, tell me, what do we get back from Saudi Arabia? Name three things. 9/11, what else? What do we get back from the Palestinians? Nothing. They use our money to give pensions to terrorists. That's why we passed the Teller Force Act and the president signed it, right? We can go on and on, can't we? But nothing I say will matter to the bigots, the racists, the anti-Semites, the Jew haters, because they're America haters. We're the imperialists. We're the colonialists. They join in with the Islamists and the Marxists. They burn the American flag. Whenever they burn the Israeli flag, there's the American flag. And by the way, you'll notice that they're marching in the streets now just trashing America. The big Satan. I'll be right back.
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Oh, yeah. Heavenly Father. Speaking of Heavenly Father. I always look forward to talking about Ahege Ministries. Wonderful, wonderful experience my family has with the Ahege family and Ahege Ministries. I can't say enough good about them. Courageous, out there, really doing God's work. In a world drowning in compromise and confusion, one ministry is still preaching the uncompromised word of God without apology. Ahege Ministries. The pastors, John Ahege and his son Matt Ahege, and I'll tell you, my wife and I like to call John Ahege our pastor. That's right. He's got such respect for the Jewish faith, so knowledgeable and brilliant about the Christian faith. Every day they blast the full gospel across the planet. 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Explosive social media that's reaching the next generation where they live. 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It's the real thing, straight from the Bible, straight from the heart of Pastors John and Matt Ahege. And I have been reading.

0: jhm.org/Levin, L-E-V-I-N, all right? jhm.org/Levin. Or just call 855-694-9647. Let me say that slowly. 855-694-9647. And that's jhm.org/Levin or 855-694-9647. Please make the most generous gift you possibly can. It is tax deductible. Tax deductible. It'd be wonderful if somebody out there listening who's got significant wealth called that number and helped. But I'm reaching out to as many of you as possible. We're not considered the wealthiest of Americans, but patriotic Americans. Hagee Ministries doing the Lord's work. Let's make sure they can keep doing it. jhm.org/Levin, L-E-V-I-N. Give it a shot. I know you're going to love it. Ron DeSantis at a press conference today. You know, this guy is so good. I wouldn't count him out as a presidential candidate running in the Republican primary. I'm not endorsing anybody. I'm just saying, the more the merrier. This guy has run the state of Florida like nobody's ever run a state before. So beautifully. So incredibly. Here he is today. Cut 7. Go.
1: We've also done Operation Criminal Return, 10-day operation between FDLE and DHS targeting illegal aliens who are sex offenders, career criminals, and other serious offenders. That led to 230 arrests. And again, you had people that have been convicted of very, very serious crimes, not just suspected of that. And I've said all along, I mean, if you're a legal alien and a convicted criminal alien, what possible basis could there be for anyone to object to that? But I've also said waiting for someone to be a convicted is not smart, because I want to identify and remove before some of our citizens get victimized by folks. And that's what we've done across all these different operations. But this particular one got a lot of bad people, and we're able to do that. So I think it's been a big success.
0: Compare this to these blue state governors, honest to God. Compare it. DeSantis is everything you could possibly want in a governor and more. I tell you, I live in Florida primarily. We do. You go to bed knowing that you got a governor who's got your back. You wake up knowing that you have a governor that has your back. He's looking for ways to give you your tax money back or not take it in the first place. He's looking for ways to improve education without all the radical left-wing crap. He's looking for ways to make your neighborhood safer. He's looking for ways to do whatever needs to be done on illegal immigration, both independently and in concert with the federal government. Compare this to what goes on in New Jersey and New York. Compare this to what goes on in California, Minnesota. Compare it. They have no income tax. He's looking for a way to dramatically reduce property taxes and eliminate them for, you know, average earning Floridians. Think about that. Nobody's come up with that idea. Nobody. It's absolutely incredible. This is why people want to go to Florida. It's also why people want to go to Texas. You have a great governor there, Abbott. You got a great senator, Ted Cruz. You got a great lieutenant governor. Really. So people vote with their feet, as they say. The Democrat Party doesn't like that. They want to take over the whole country and oppose all their fantastic Marxist, socialist, welfare, illegal alien policies on the entire nation. We've got to keep them out of the White House, folks. We've got to keep them out of Congress. And we have a concern. Steve Dace was on this program last night, and what did he say? He looked at the voting numbers in Texas, and despite the fact you had a truly huge battle between Cornyn and Paxton, I think he said like 145,000 more Democrats voted in their primary than in the Republican.

0: primary. That is a big enthusiasm gap. It's not worth hiding and pretending it doesn't exist. I don't understand it for the life of me, but there it is, and we got to deal with this, and we're going to deal with it. I'll be right back.
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1: Still waiting. I'm Tom Rigotti, Fox News. America is awaiting President Trump's response on the recent peace deal with Iran. Fox's Peter Deuce explains what the president wants included in order to say yes.
2: The Hormuz Strait must be immediately open. No tolls. Ships caught in the strait due to our amazing and unprecedented naval blockade, which will now be lifted, may start the process of heading home. Enriched materials, sometimes referred to as nuclear dust, will be unearthed by the United States in close coordination and conjunction with the Islamic Republic of Iran, plus the International Atomic Energy Agency, and destroyed. No money will be exchanged until further notice. That's key because, according to the New York Times, earlier in the negotiations, Tehran had demanded reparations for bombardment damage that some Iranian officials estimate at $300 billion to $1 trillion.
1: Well, this comes as the U.S. and Iran agreed on a 60-day ceasefire in hopes to find an agreement on a nuclear deal. President Trump is scrapping plans for a major renovation at the Kennedy Center following a judge's ruling.
3: President Trump says his administration will return control of the Kennedy Center to Congress. The move came hours after a federal judge in Washington ruled the center's board illegally added President Trump's name to the performing arts venue and also blocked a two-year closure for major renovations. In a social media post, the president says unless he is free to bring the institution back physically, financially, and artistically, he has no interest in continuing what could only be a hopeless journey into Never Never Land. Both the name change and renovations faced legal challenges from lawmakers and preservationist groups. At the White House, Jared Halpern, Fox News.
1: 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Dow was up 363 points, NASDAQ rose 55, and the S&P 500 up 16. America's listening to Fox News.